0: KSCO. 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
1: Another record-breaking finish for stocks.
2: Stocks rose to more records on Wall Street Thursday. The S&P 500 rose 0.8% to set an all-time high for the second straight day. The NASDAQ Composite rose 0.9% to also set an all-time high. The Dow rose 0.7% and closed above 50,000 points for the first time since the war with Iran began. Encouraging financial updates from Cisco Systems and other companies helped drive the market's gains. Oil prices held relatively steady, but they still remain above $100 per barrel. Rising oil prices have been pushing the price of gasoline higher, along with fueling inflation. Damian Troisi, New York.
1: Shoppers tempered their spending in April as higher gas prices fueled by the Iran war meant less money left over for some non-essentials like clothing and furniture. News and analysis at townhall.com. From Washington, I'm Keith Peters. Several U.S. cities, particularly in Texas, experienced the fastest growth last year. We hear more on this census story from correspondent Marcela Sanchez reporting.
3: Data released by the U.S. Census Bureau shows small cities in big Texas metro areas were the fastest growing in the U.S. last year. Salina, Princeton, Melissa, and Anna were ranked 1, 3, 4, and 5. All are in the Dallas-Fort Worth area. Fulshear near Houston ranked second. These cities saw growth rates from nearly 15 to 25%. Texas cities like Fort Worth and Austin also saw significant population gains. Meanwhile, 29 Palms, California, and Key West, Florida experienced the highest rates of population losses. I'm Marcela Sanchez.
1: More on these stories at townhall.com. From Washington, I'm Keith Peters.
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13: Opinions expressed on the following program are not necessarily those of KSCO staff, management, or advertisers. If something is said with which you disagree, please let us know by writing to us at comments@ksco.com.

0: I'm pumping gas. You can really breathe in San Jose. They've got a lot of space. There'll be.
1: I don't know if it's like that anymore. All that breathing and clean, you know, clean air and all that space that was around back in those days. Ramin, how long have you been living in that area, in the South Bay area?
2: In San Jose, I moved from Turlock, a Otrogo Bulldogs, I think in 1998, and I've been there since.
1: Okay. So the past, was there a lot of orchards and stuff there, or was that pretty much gone by the time you got there?
2: So when I got there, 237 still had some orange fields, I believe is what they were. So, yeah, still some citrus out there, but no longer. It's all hotels and buildings.
1: Do you remember Frontier Village?
2: Where is that? Where was that?
1: Frontier Village was an amusement park. I think it was near Berryessa. I don't remember exactly because I was a kid when I used to go there.
2: No. I didn't see that, but I saw Town and Country Center, which is now Santana Road.
1: Oh, man, I forgot about that place. Yeah, Santana Road, built right over that. Well, there you go. That's progression for you. That's progress for you. We're hanging out today with Real Talk Ramin. Again, you can check him out on YouTube, Real Talk Ramin. Boy, do you have a lot of success there. You are really building quite a following. I'm impressed. Congratulations, by the way.
2: Thank you. I appreciate that, man. You actually, I'm kind of amazed, too, and at first it was just like I was trying to get some venting out, but now, honestly, it's a mission. This election is critical. It really is.
1: It is.
2: So I've become involved quite a bit with all the politicians who are doing this, and I've learned so much about how our state is run, how bills get enacted, what percentage of votes are needed, assemblies and senates and all that goodness. So it's been quite an education. And unfortunately, I think a lot of us are still kind of oblivious to how the sausage is being made. And it's kind of crazy. We should really, know a lot more about how our money is being spent. But again, this is a death by a thousand cuts, and we've had too many cuts recently, and now we're starting to bleed profusely. It's time to stop that bleeding. It really is.
1: You know, I mentioned the messaging problem for Republicans in the state of California. What I find refreshing and kind of inspiring of hope is when I hear people like you, not people like you, but your people that have your message becoming popular in our state where it's not supposed to be. But I think the residents have gotten so tired of the BS that has been coming down from Sacramento that, yeah, man, what you're saying makes sense. And you have a way of explaining it very easily for people. And they can either buy the story or not buy it, but they're not going to walk away from your channel with a lack of understanding. Does that make sense? When they leave your channel, they're going to understand the issue. And they could decide this way or that way, but they're going to know what's going on by listening to your channel. The next step is theirs to make. And that's where your messaging, the messaging from the Republican Party, is so important. We can't screw it up. I say we, I'm an independent. But it's very critical because right now the state is ready to head a different direction. You can feel it. You can feel that there's a chance that we might get a Republican governor here. There's a chance that we might get some inroads and take some power back. There's a chance here.
2: Yeah. I was talking to a gentleman named Mike Netter. He's running for state senate. And in the past 20 years, we've had zero of the 8 constitutional offices occupied by a Republican. Zero. That's governor, lieutenant governor, controller, attorney general, secretary of state. These positions have never been occupied by a Republican for the past 20 years. Think about that, right? So if we can manage 3 of those 8 positions, we are going to be able to change a lot of what's going on. We're not going to win overnight. It's not going to change overnight.
1: Right.
2: The analogy he used to me was like a baseball team, right? You can't just start winning World Series. You got to start building your team, right? The money ball, right? So you got to build get a pitcher, you get a third baseman, you got to get a shortstop. And next year you'll get your, right field guy and maybe a good catcher. And then the next year after that, hopefully you get a great first baseman, and then you start kicking butt, right?
1: Yeah, but they also have to perform. I mean, getting them into office is the first step, and
2: yes. The
1: next is up to them.
2: And that's where the trust is coming in. So I've been endorsing a few candidates because I've had a chance to sit across from them several times, not just one time. and listened to them talk and looked in their eyes. And the people that I have endorsed have given me a sense of confidence about them and their abilities. Two of them, one is Herb Morgan, which I for controller, and the other one is Jennifer Hawks. They come out of retirement. They're business owners, man. They're like, okay, we're coming out of retirement because California is so messed up. We just need to pitch in again. And that's what really, I think I like that about them, because they're not career politicians, right? They're in here to fix a problem, get the hell out. They don't want to stay in office. And I think that's where the Jeffersons and the Washingtons, they didn't want to run an office forever and ever. But they were, our forefathers were sick of being ruled by British law, and they said, we've got to make some changes, made some changes, stepped aside, and let America become what it was.
1: 479-1080, I should say, 479-1080. We are hanging out with Ramin. If you want to find out more about him, you can always check him out on YouTube. Real Talk Ramin is the name of his YouTube channel. Let's head out to line three, Ramin, and pick up somebody who I'm sure you are familiar with. Amy is on line three. Thank you for the phone call, Amy.
3: Oh,
4: hi,
3: Ramin.
4: How
2: are you doing?
4: Pretty good. Maybe I'll listen to an exciting program. So I have something to say about the way we're talking about the free school meal program. I have some experience I want to talk about. I come in from China. I come in here, I think, that time, 1982, you only allowed to take $40. So coming to this country. So that $40, you know, you maybe live a couple of days in here, so that means you have to work. So first thing I learned is no free lunch. That means you have to work, right? But you were talking about the free, the meal program. It's kind of interesting. My father coming later, 1990, and then he was already 73. So he went to Social Security, they gave him the number, you know, you had to have a Social Security number, you can work, and he was a resident. So anyway, so he said, I want to work. And they said, well, you're 73. So there's a program called the SSI. And so they give people over 65. You can have a basic the money, $600 or something. Said. So they said, no, I didn't do anything. I didn't work in this country. I want to work. I cannot take the money. So they say, okay, you go to some new arrivals, replacement center in Chinatown. He said, maybe they can find you a job. And I know they found him a job because he said that he loved children. So they said, there's a San Francisco Family Service, and they have a foster grandparents program. So he said, what I'm supposed to do? He said, well, you get a 1 and 3 monthly pass, you know, for the transportation, and then you get free lunch, and then you play with the kids. So those kids are supposed to be poor kids, and also have a single parent, and no grandparents. So that's why I call foster grandparents program. But then my father went there, and he told me, he said, I can't believe it. He said, half a lunch are wasted. I said, what do you mean? He said that the kids are just picked up one bite and throw it away. And every day, at least half the food is wasted. They just throw it away. Wow. He said, well, we should save for tomorrow. So those things still, you put the refrigerator, some sandwich or whatever, somewhere like cookies that you can save for a long time. They say, oh, don't need it. It's free, free program. So tomorrow you get a new one. So that's the story, you know, those free program. So he's kind of angry about that. So I said, maybe you tell your boss, you know, what they're supposed to do, save the food and then teach kids don't wasting food, right? And then he did. He suggested, they said, you know, probably the best way teach them to be save the food is realize it's important that other people labor they were eating for free, and that they should have learned how to work. And you know, they said, what do you want kids to do that? Oh, he said, we're helping and clean the school, and then maybe go to the park and the street where they pick up the you know, those garbage, you know, just helping environmental and the clean, right? But then they say, no, right. This is a child abuse. You cannot make child people, the kids working. You see, that's not, they teach them how to work. They grow up and become a productive member, right? But it doesn't work.
2: Yes.
4: So that's
2: what
4: I'm talking about. That's the social program, you know, what to resolve that. And then another thing, talking about the homeless issues. And I come in here in 1980s. My first job was working the Greyhound as a part-time bookkeeper. So that was very bad area, you know, Market and 7th Street. So they have some homeless, that area, that place. But about 4 or 5, you know, it's not that much. Then eventually, just recently, you know, last couple of years, was unbelievable among the homeless in San Francisco. So I was curious about it. Even the apartment I live in the neighborhood, they have this lot of homeless. Before, they never have a homeless. So one time last year, my brother came to visit. So I said, you know, look at all the homeless. You can see all the tents, you know, everywhere. And then he said, oh, don't worry about it. He said, some October, he said, Xi Jinping is coming. They will disappear overnight. It's true, really, that some Pacific summer or something here in San Francisco, and they was overnight, they disappeared. They said, you know, relocate somewhere. Then eventually they come back. So I was curious. I'm walking there. I asked those people where they're from, why they say they're not live in San Francisco. They're not the San Francisco residents. They're from some other state. I said, why are you coming over? I said, because they say everything's free. And then mostly it's a free drug. I said, free drug? You kidding. You know, so they say, yes. I said, how it works? They say they go to City Hall twice a day in the morning and the afternoon, get shot. I say, get a shot to for you to rehab or what, you know, or get off the drug. Like, don't tell me they give you drug shot. They say, drug, it's not a rehab. They say, we don't want to rehab. So that's what it is. But I don't believe that, I tell you, because some people say, oh, you know, it's a mistake. You know, it's a rehab. Whatever it is. So we interviewed the Willie Brown, the former mayor of San Francisco, about this issue. And he said, yes, it's true. He said, not the city hall gave it to them. It's some organization, you know, the big companies.
2: Yeah. NGOs.
4: Yeah.
2: My favorite three letters.
4: Oh, yeah. They have this non-profit, you know, so they just say, oh, we have to feed that drug. And some give free alcohol. And so that's what happens. So is it
2: true? Yeah, I saw it in action today in Skid Row. I saw it today at Skid Row. This group of Circle, they're part of the police force. And they call the homeless people their clients, and they give whatever the clients need.
4: Yeah. So the other day, I think that you were talking about, now another is a joke I'm talking about, but there's a truth. Is a real story, and one of this the guy is a city attorney, I think, is a Chinese guy. He come into our apartment and talking about he want to run for mayor. You know, that was before the, you know, this right after the Lyndon Lee, and he will run for mayor. So he told us, he said that have a lot of case against the city hall. And homeless people sue the city because they try to clean their trunk, you know, their tent. They took away their, say, and cleaned up the street. So I said, what kind of suit is that? They say that we throw away their personal valuable assets. I said, what kind of personal valuable they have? Now, that's a joke. The other day, I think you were talking about the Louis Vuitton bag or something. I said, how do they will have that? And then they say, well, they're stealing from the in Union Square. Said. They got it, so becoming theirs.
2: Yeah.
4: So they get a settle for $2 million or something, say, you know, bunch of homeless because their tent will be cleaned up. Those personal belongings expensive when they have or stolen goods. So you think about that.
2: Amy, that brings into the whole thing. It's a law, right? Possession of stolen property is a violation, okay? So if you have a stolen stereo from somebody's car, you are going to be in trouble. But now having a Louis Vuitton you stole from Union Square is not a big deal.
4: Yeah.
2: That's their valuables. My goodness. We're living in an animal farm. We are living in the woods.
4: They get the reimbursement. I said, then what? They get the money? And then what? He didn't want to tell me the guy. He said, I don't know. He said, but I tell you, we settled the suit. Because some organization representing homeless people sued the city.
2: NGO. Yep.
1: That's okay. What it's all about. Thank you, Amy.
4: Okay.
1: Thank you for the phone call, 831-479-1080. When our politicians are not even willing to uphold the law, Ramin, what the hell do you expect to happen? Right? You're going to get lawlessness.
2: Exactly.
1: You're going to get anarchy. Dogs and cats living together. Mass hysteria.
2: There you go. Yeah, no, it's crazy. So that we do, you know, look, we're, we need organization. We need to have some kind of clarity in life. When this happens, this should happen. When you don't have that, you have chaos. And we're living in chaos, and it's the best place to have grift. It's the best place to lose your money. And, you know, they're on your heartstrings. It's for the children. It's for the homeless. It's for the unhoused. By the way, another thing that this trickery that they've been using is these new words that we have. It's not homeless anymore. It's unsheltered or unhoused. Mm-hmm. And Chad Bianco said something really interesting at the last debate. Mm-hmm. He said, you're moving these guys from a soft top to a hard top. Basically, they're taking their tent away from them and putting them in a tough shed or something like that, right? The guy still got issues with meth.
1: Oh, yeah.
2: Meth now they have in Los Angeles. You know, you've seen those guys, zombies.
1: Right.
2: They're just slow motion. Done. They can't even move. So you're taking them from a tent to a hardtop, and you're not helping them. They still got issues.
1: Yeah, totally. That's, you know, I was saying last hour, real compassion would be to get these guys away from the drugs, and if that's to lock them up, use whatever methods you have available to you, but you have to separate them from those drugs because they're wasted. It's wasted human life, and it's not cool, man. It's not cool to let people do that to themselves. They obviously don't have the strength to kick the drug. They need help, and the state considers helping them to be giving them free drugs. What the heck?
2: You know what? So this is the
1: weird.
2: I don't listen. If they want to do drugs, do the drugs. But please don't take my money and use it to buy your drugs. One or two of you guys is fine, but not 186,000 of you guys. I just can't do it, man. I can't help you. I'm sorry. If you don't want to help yourself, I get it. Maybe you're in a rough rut, whatever. Maybe you want to be mentally free or do whatever the hell you want to do. But don't ask me for it anymore.
1: Right.
2: Really, I can't pay any more money. I can't.
1: You know, I was telling you how I wouldn't call the cops on the homeless people living in their RV.
2: Yeah.
1: I also don't call the cops when I see some guy passed out who looks like he's dead in the bushes, because he's probably alive. He's probably just OD'd. You know, he's soiled himself, and he's going to wake up and go walking somewhere else. All I'm going to do is call the fire department out there, spend more of our money, waste it on this guy who's just, I don't even want to get started. But it's gotten to the point where I don't even call the cops if I see somebody laying in the bushes. I'm assuming he's going to be fine. He could be dead. He could be fine. I don't know. It's not worth the money. I mean, I don't want to get started on that, Ramin. Let's get to another phone call, yes?
2: Please.
1: All right, let's head out to Bakersfield and pick up Carlos. I have to use my clicker here. Too many phone calls. You're in the air, Carlos.
3: Hey,
1: thank you,
3: Ramin,
1: for the call.
3: Oh, thank you for taking my call. I just thought I'd ask maybe for your perspective on something I just sort of realized. You know, gas prices are ridiculously high here in California. I have cousins who live in Texas who are just, super, super brainwashed Democrats. And I try to explain to them what's going on here, but it really just falls on deaf ears. But, you know, our gas prices being as it almost feels as if they're trying to run us, into buying an electric vehicle. But really my question to you is, what is your perspective on the registration fees for EVs, which are more than for a gas-powered vehicle. I was looking it up. It can be up to $1,800 here in California just for the registration fee on an EV, which it seems to me backwards, because if they're trying to get us into EVs, why are those fees so much?
2: Here's the grift. They tell you that this is because of the roadways, because we can't access you on taxes for gasoline anymore, and our gas taxes go to fix our roads, so forth and so on. But let me throw some numbers at you. I live in San Jose. San Jose is the crux of civilization in terms of electronics and technology, right? So in San Jose, do you know what percentage of vehicles here are electric?
3: I don't know. It almost doesn't seem like it's as high as it should be.
2: 11.5. Okay?
3: Yeah.
2: In California, do you know what percentage of electric vehicles there are? 6.5. Okay? So let's just round down, because I'm having fun rounding down. Oh, 5%. Yeah. Let's just go even numbers. 10%. Okay? So out of all the money that they've got on this gas taxes, they charge us. They charge us cap and trade. They charge us these registration fees. They charge us our property taxes, which go to maintain these roads, too. They're saying, hey, man, so many electric vehicles, we need to charge a new mileage tax on you. Well, hold on, wait a second. That's only 10% of the vehicles. Total, in California, the center of technology, okay? So don't give me this BS about we need to charge you more, and they're charging you more also for registration because it's an electrical vehicle, because they need to maintain the roads. But here's another part of that that nobody tells you. 20% of the roads in California are owned by the United States government. They're maintained by the U.S. government. So that leaves the 80% other roads, of which 20% are G-17, J-17, J-12, whatever it is, junctions and government roads, okay, which are owned by California, and the rest of them are local roads, which means they're paid for by your property taxes, by your local taxes, by your sales tax. So this gasoline tax, this registration fees, they're grifts. They're just trying to make up the budget for the shortfalls they created. And why do we have shortfalls? Because we can't pay. We don't know how to use it. Okay? We just don't know how to use it. It's government waste and abuse at its best.
1: Oh, well, are you there, Carlos?
3: I am here, yeah. Did you hit a pocket where your reception went out?
1: Yeah, I think we might have lost him. I'll check on that. But thank you for the call, Carlos. I appreciate it.
3: No problem. Thank you.
1: You got it. 831-479-1080 is the phone number. That means we have one more line open. You can check out Ramin at Real Talk Ramin on his YouTube channel. Be sure to like and subscribe, Real Talk Ramin. I can hear you there, Ramin, so let's head out to Sacramento and pick up Andrea. You're in the air, Andrea. Thank you for the call.
5: I'm so glad I got through. I didn't expect this. I am going to ask you something like, so kindergarten, and I don't know about how. I've been voting pretty conservatively for a while now, and I don't enjoy mailing a ballot. I don't trust it, but I understood that some of your you've been saying to go ahead and stick it in the mail, track it, and make sure it gets there, so I'm going to do that. I'm about ready to vote. I've got everything filled out. But my thing is, I want a Republican or a very conservative person in the governor spot, and I'm having a hard time deciding who to vote for as governor. And how do I ensure a Republican governor? Do I need to vote for one who looks ahead, even if I'm inclined to vote for the other?
2: That's a great question, and I'm in the same conundrum you are, okay? Regarding your ballot, the first week, which was May 2nd through May, I think, 9th, was the thing was to mail your ballot in, track it, because you're going to go to trackmyballot.org and figure it out, okay? That was also Carl DeMaio's from Reform California advice. I have been since speaking to Dr. Douglas Frank and Curtis Clinton, who are, I don't know if you've heard of these guys before, but Curtis Clinton was the guy who programmed the Dominion machines. And Douglas Frank is the guy he's the modeling person. He models all kinds of technology, all kinds of data, statistical data points, et cetera. They are saying go in person and vote there and turn your ballot in there. Now, I am not sure if I 100% agree with that. I do agree.

0: okay? Like Orange County, I used an example in my video, had over 1,100 voting places. Right now, they have 186, okay? That's how bad these guys want you to vote by mail, vote, you know, whatever. They're trying to make your long lines. And a soccer mom with, like, 12 kids in the back of her minivan yelling and screaming doesn't have enough orange, you know, orange peels to give to the kids so she can go vote. So this is what the, this is what the problem is. Now, if you have the patience, the tenacity to go in, waiting in line, I want to do it myself because I want that feeling. I want to talk to the people out there in line. I want to just, you know, I want to get that, the buzz of me actually physically voting. I got my ballots at home, and I'm using them for videos. That's what they do, right? So, but I'm using them as examples. But I'm actually going to go vote in person because I want that. And I think my wife and I are going to have fun, you know, hanging out and, you know, doing the whole I voted thing, okay? Regarding your Hilton Bianco question, those are the only two guys running as Republicans. I'm assuming you're meeting one of them. I'm assuming you probably like Bianco because you like his stance on things, and he's a tough guy, and you like his message. I'm assuming you're also thinking about Hilton being ahead. These are all valid points, okay? Valid. I love Bianco in the last debate. He just came out like a tough guy, and he told Katie Porter off. I love it. I love him as a sheriff. I love the way he talks, okay? I trust him 193%. Now, 193.6, okay? I trust him. Now, Hilton, you know, there's also things people on my channel say, well, he knelt for BLM. Well, he's for amnesty. Dude, you know what? You're not going to get a perfect person. I heard the BLM story was he de-escalated that whole situation. He had 1,300 sheriffs out there. He didn't want anybody getting killed or, you know, getting in a fight. So I'm going to give him a pass on that one. The amnesty thing, I think that's a butter that's being tossed in the middle. Just a baby. He's going to listen to it. No one is perfect. Right. On Hilton's side, his wife is never there at these events. He's a British guy. All right, dude, hold up. He renounced ship, and he's a Californian and American citizen. Congratulations. He's British. Yeah, yeah. So what? I'm from Iran. Okay? Next. That doesn't mean I'm not American. Right? So each of them has their own issues. They're not a perfect person, but you got to pick this job. Now, what to give Hilton is, he works for the British government. He's part of the pretty true that the whole Brexit, they made it happen. That even that whole European Union BS that's going on over there. Okay, so what are his chops? Well, his chops are he's got policy. He knows how to policy. He knows how to make things go forward. Is he going to do it? I have no clue. What if this? Think about inviting a Becerra to go over there. Okay, can you think about a Katie Porter being your governor?
1: Holy moly.
0: Can you even think about it, Matt Mahan being your governor? I mean, he's my mayor, okay? I don't see the good stuff that they've done. Everything they've done has touched the dirt, has turned to dirt. I don't want them anymore. I do not want these people in office getting their friends and family members, you know, or whatever it is, through NGOs, through whatever the hell they're doing. I'm tired of it. I need change, and I think all of us need that change, right? I'm not going to be able to tell you who to vote for, Hilton or Bianco. I really, really, really like both of them, okay? And I've sat across from them, looked in their eyes, and I'm telling you, I see leadership doing so.
1: Thank you for the call, Andrea.
0: Is that a bad answer?
1: Well, I think that was a good answer. I mean, if you ask me, that was a great answer, Ramin.
0: You,
1: all right, I got to take a break. 2 minute break. It's going to be, as quick as I can make it. 2 minutes. We'll be back on the other side hanging out with Ramin. Your phone calls are invited. We have one open line. You can make it yours, 479-1080. We'll be right back.

0: Bill Graff here, talking with Alexander Hagen from Etheric Networks. Alex, tell me about your crew.
1: We have about 45 staff here in the Bay Area, EE and RF engineering. I have some top networking guys. We get support from our vendors. We've been doing this for 20 years. We consider ourselves, with all due modesty, very strong on the technical side of the business. And we also like what we do, just like I know you like what you do. We want our customers to be happy all the time. And so it depresses us if our

0: customers are unhappy. You remember back in the big storms, you know, we worked day and night to make sure that service kept running.
1: How can folks get a hold of Etheric?
0: I would suggest sending a mail to sales@etheric.net and mentioning the KSCO special. We'll give them 10% off on their first year on install, on equipment, on service. But we also have a website, and just look up Etheric Networks, and that has information with our phone number, our sales contact information, as well as direct interactivity with the website.
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0: 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We are in the speed dial section of the show because Ramin is going to be taken off in just a few minutes. So let's get through these calls as fast as we can. Let's keep them short and let's get them answered. Are you ready, Ramin, for the speed round?
1: Let's go, baby.
0: Speed All right, round. Here we go. Let's see who's up first. It is going to be Craig calling from Campbell. You're in the air, Craig.
2: Hello, can you hear me?
0: We can hear you.
2: Yeah, I guess you don't want to hear another long lecture.
0: Well, we got a minute.
2: Rain, it's baseball season. Here's a Wilbur Wood knuckleball. Nobody ever talks about this, but in California, everybody in the world gets free abortions, okay? All the way up by law for a few months, and then they say, oh, you got to have a problem with your pregnancy to go further, whatever, 7, 8, 9 months. Well, you know they're going to go in there and just say, oh, I got a problem here and there, kill my baby at 7, 8, or partial birth abortion. But nobody, my question to you is, why does nobody, it's like I'm calling from the Dave Michaels parallel universe here. I'm throwing you a question. Why does nobody talk about it? Even Catholic radio.
3: Abortion?
2: Free abortion. Anyone in the world can come into California and get a free abortion.
0: All right. What do you have to say about that, Ramin?
3: I'm going to tell you a couple of things. First of all, I was standing outside the GOP convention. People were outside saying, Steve Hilton is a baby killer because he's for reproductive rights, so forth and so on. Everybody's going to have their own opinion. I'm going to leave that to you and your God, and you decide how you want. That's number one. Number two, again, oxygen mask, okay? What do you think is most important right now? You just went into the emergency room, dude. You got two broken legs. You were hit by a semi-truck, okay? Your airbag deployed. You got cuts on your faces, and you got your spleen is pierced by one of these metal bars. What do you want me to take out first? Do you want me to pop the zit on your forehead, or do you want me to help you with your two broken legs and take out that iron bar from your spleen? Tell me.
0: Jeez. All right. Thank you for the call, Craig. We got to move through these because we only have a couple of minutes left. Mark and Felton. I have got to use my clicker there. Wait. There you go, Mark. You're in the air.
4: Hi there. Yeah, just a couple questions about the homeless and see what you guys thought. I think many of the politicians I listened to during the debate, the Democrats for governor, said that there seemed to be a consensus that the homeless was a result of, mostly the homeless is a result of a consequence of not having enough rent money. You know, rents are so high, housing, the cost of housing is high, and then they get homeless, and then they get on drugs. And I take an opposite point of view. I think that they are byproducts of our drug culture, become addicted, and they can't hold a job, and then they get on the street. So, and generally speaking, which is it? What comes first, the lack of housing or the drugs that's pushing the other way?
3: Look, man, I'm in the mortgage business. I deal with people who have issues with houses all the time, man. So I'm going to tell you, this is a drug problem. Again, I'm just keep on saying this. I was in, Skid Row all day today, okay? Wow. Those guys are not the guys who fell behind on their mortgage. Those guys are not the guys who lost their job at Best Buy. They are not those guys. I spoke to several of them one-on-one. One lady was washing her hair in the fire hydrant. Had been there for 3 years in that same spot. When I was growing up, you couldn't park an RV at somebody's house for more than 4 or 5 days. The law is 3 days, 72 hours. Okay? 3 years. So, yes, these are drug problems. Yes, these are mental issues. Even when you get clean, if you've done that much drugs, if you've done that much super meth, okay, whatever they call it nowadays, yeah, you're going to have some, you know, brain rewiring that's happening in your head. Okay? So, I think they got issues. We need to help them, sure. Get them to a treatment center. Get them to a mental institution. Whatever you need to do. They shouldn't be homeless. And you don't need to give that person a house, okay?
0: Yeah.
3: Because they won't know how to take care of themselves. They won't know. By the way, today we were there. Two fires. One this morning and one last night. On the news, why do you think there was a fire there? What the hell you think happened, right?
0: Yeah.
3: Okay?
0: 831-479.
3: You want to give this guy $1 million house.
0: Yeah, he's just going to burn it down with his meth pipe. That's probably what happened. Ramin, do we have time for two more calls?
3: Giddy up. Let's go.
0: All right, let's do it. Doc in Castro Valley, you are in the air. Thank you for the call.
5: Yeah, I wanted to say that they took out all the local precincts from the California Republicans first. Then they started doing them everywhere. And I want to tell you that when you go down there, it's almost all illegal aliens. Even in the parking lot, you can hardly get an English speaker to tell you where to go in. Number one. Number two is it's a contingency vote. When you walk in there and you don't and you have a mail-in voter system, if you don't mail it in and you bring it in and walk it in, they put it in the contingency box. And that's not counted unless there's a certain tie, a certain percentage of tie within a probably a 1 or 2 percentile between two candidates. Then they count that vote in the recount. Otherwise, it's not counted in the regular election. When you send it in a state like California in these large city areas that are run by the Democrats, they know which areas are Republican. And if they just toss them out or burn them, no one's going to know. So, you know, this is why the power in California is slanted toward the Democrats, because it's not important who votes or how many votes. It's important who counts the votes.
3: TrackMyBallot.org. Once you vote, TrackMyBallot.org.
0: Thank you for the call, Doc. One more call here. G. Joe, you are in the air.
1: Okay, I got a couple things. So independent California voters can vote in June for the final two and then vote in November for the final one, right?
3: Whoever comes out of the jungle primary gets to November. The two top candidates come
1: independent
3: out of the
1: jungle voters primary can, to go November. Independent voters can vote for Republican in June, right? Is that true
3: if
1: or not?
3: If he comes out of the top two, it looks so. So we have 52 guys running for governor. The top two guys or girls will move on to the November election. So if there's a Republican in November, yeah, you can vote for him. If there's not, no, you can't.
1: Okay.
3: Does that make sense?
1: But in June. An independent voter can vote for a Republican if they want, right?
3: Yes, sir. You are a voter, not just independent or Democrat or Republican. You are a voter.
1: That's fine. So now let's say we motivate the people in California. If they're going to vote for Democrat, stay home. Let's say we motivate people to go vote for Republican, even though they may be not the happiest with Republicans, but they want to change. So let's say miracle of miracles, in November, we get a Republican governor. What is he going to do if it seems to me the majority of the California government is Democrat?
3: Slash and burn. So remember the border. We had issues when Biden was around. He said, hey, man, I can't do anything without Congress. I can't do a damn thing. Guess what happened? Trump came in, the power of the pen. These are executive power decisions that the executive of the state, like the governor, can make. Immediately, you can stop things like these are called mandates, where these carbon taxes and carbon taxes we have, these are all stoppable tomorrow. Okay, the PUC, my favorite organization in the whole wide world, my other three favorite letters, those are the guys who tell us what our PG&E is going to cost us, how much our gas is going to cost us. Those are five positions appointed by the governor. Immediately, getting sworn in, five people get removed, people come in, who are going to be more sensible, more commonsensical about their approach to our utility bills. Immediately, you can add the gas tax. Immediately, you can stop a lot of these stupid laws that we've made. By the way, we're talking about laws. Whenever you see an AB 1421 gas tax license, that's a number. This is to a bit, okay? Every year, it's a reset. 1421 means 1,420 other bills were assigned to be escorted and written. Think about that. 1,400 bills a year, so far this year, have been written.
0: Holy cow.
3: Think about that. That's crazy.
0: That's crazy.
3: We don't need more laws. We need laws to stop. We need to repeal some laws. That's it, Dave.
0: Ramin, thank you for joining us here. I know you have to get somewhere, dude, so I am going to cut you loose, but really, really want to thank you for spending time with us.
3: I love you guys. Thank you. Thank you for having me. Appreciate you guys.
0: All right. We'll catch you next time, Ramin.
3: Thank you, sir. All right. Bye-bye.
0: That was Ramin Ektiar. You can catch more of him on Real Talk Ramin. His YouTube channel is blowing up. Be sure to like and subscribe. You'll get all his latest videos as he produces them. And he's busy doing all this stuff on his own, man. He is a busy, busy guy. And believe me, I know something about busy guys. KSEO San Cruz will be back.

0: 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But what if all knowledge were connected instantly from one place? 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
3: Sometimes relationships end, marriages end, families change. And when they do, kids are often caught in the middle, even when no one means for that to happen. If you're a parent, especially a parent with custody, this matters. What you say about the other parent matters. When adults talk badly about each other, when blame replaces honesty, kids hear more than words. They hear confusion, they hear guilt, and sometimes they hear that love has conditions. Most breakups aren't simple. They're usually about two parents who couldn't make it work, not one person who didn't care, walked away, or stopped loving their child. Children don't need a villain. They need truth, stability, and permission to love both parents without feeling disloyal. Using kids as leverage hurts everyone, but it hurts children the most. So here's the message. Take responsibility, speak with respect, and don't put adult pain on young shoulders. And to the kids listening right now, your parents love you, even if they don't live together, even if things are complicated.
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0: 479-1080-218-5726, KSEO Dave@gmail.com. I want to thank Ramin Ektiar for joining us here on Flight 1080. Boy, that was a fun episode. I hope you guys enjoyed that. I will post that at DaveMichaels.com. That will be up and running tomorrow. Still having trouble with the recorder here, but we're still working on that. We're not going to give up on that. 218-5726 is the text line. If you want to call in, 479-1080 is the phone number. Someone texted in and said, thank you for having Ramin on Flight 1080. This guy is awesome. It would be great to hear him on KSEO on a regular basis, especially if he could have his own show. I agree with you very much, Lee. 1,752%. 218-5726. Let's see. Hey, that was some best hot talk radio. Thanks for having Ramin. Keep up the good work. Well, thank you. Thank you for calling in, those of you who did. And if I didn't get to your call, I apologize. I didn't forget about anybody. I just didn't have enough time. There's so many phone calls, I just... You know, you have to prioritize them, and I apologize if I did not get to your phone call. We've got another one coming in, though, right here. This caller ends in 9-4. Can I get your first name and where you're calling from?
1: Yes. Hey, Dave, it's Arthur.
0: Arthur, how are you doing, sir?
1: Good. You played when you come to San Francisco with flowers in your hair
0: uh-huh.
1: a little while ago.
0: Yeah.
1: Well, that reminds me. I was a little boy then. That was in the early 70s, I think. My parents were a young couple. They were a little bit on what they used to call the hippie side, and there was a whole genre that I grew up in as a child, watching my parents and interacting with their friends and how they treated me and everything. Very loving, very involved, and that we were living in Philadelphia then. I was a little boy, and that song was so inspirational. So many people were talking about coming west, coming out to San Francisco to be a part of that movement, that experience of love, flowers in your hair, all that, you know, wonderful experience. And it kind of made me a little bit sad thinking about all this time later. I've grown up, you know, I'm much older now. My parents are in heaven, but it's changed. It didn't work out that way, did it? I mean, there was no homelessness, no extreme drug abuse, people sleeping in the streets, defecating on curbs. It changed for the worse. It was so disappointing to think back at how that transition went south. That's all. I just wanted to share that with you. I was very disappointed. But I moved out here, and I love it, and I made it work for me, you know, and I still have that lot of those same energies and goals and involvements that I watched my parents have back in those days. It's very poignant. Just wanted to share that with you and your audience, Dave.
0: Thank you, Arthur.
1: For letting me speak.
0: Thank you, dude. I appreciate you sharing that memory with us. So to me, when I hear that song, both of those songs, San Francisco with Flowers in Your Hair, I don't remember what the exact title is, and California Dreaming, to me, those are haunting songs. And they're haunting and beautiful, but the beautiful lyrics and the ideals and the ideas and the dreams that they speak of are pretty much dead. And that is what makes them haunting to me. They're beautiful songs. I mean, nobody could argue with that. And if you argue with that, then you're wrong. You might as well just go call somebody else because I won't hear an argument. But those are beautiful songs. But the visions that they had and what inspired those songs doesn't exist anymore. If you go to San Francisco, you're not going to find a bunch of hippies out there. What you're going to find is a bunch of tech bros who got more money than brains and buy up everything. And all the hippies and the people who had those ideals, they're getting priced out or they're dying. Their families won't be able to buy their property. All that stuff that inspired those songs, that's all a thing of the past. And when I hear those songs, I don't know if haunting is the word, but it's kind of like hearing a ghost. It's kind of like hearing the ghost of what they thought could be but turned out to be a pipe dream. Or maybe they had the power to do it, and they just effed things up so thoroughly that, well, we all know what's going on here now, right? California is still a beautiful place. I mean, don't get me wrong there. California is beautiful, despite what the government has done to it. Still a beautiful place. So, there you go. 479-1080-218-5726. That's going to wrap it up for this edition of Flight 1080. I don't have my watch. I have just a vague idea of what time it is. I know we're in the last minute. So let me thank you guys for listening. The Nighthawk Resurrected is up next. KSEO AM 1080. KOMY LaSalle Beach, Watsonville. We'll catch you tomorrow. We were born to ride.
2: News this hour from Town Hall. I'm Keith Peters in Washington. The top U.S. commander in the Middle East, Admiral Brad Cooper, tells Senate committee members that while Iran's ability to control commerce has been diminished, the Gulf nation is still a threat.
3: First and foremost, the United States controls via our blockade, which I'd be happy to talk about, the overall flow of commerce going into and out of Iran. The Iranian capability to stop commerce has been dramatically degraded through the straits, but their voice is very loud. And those threats are clearly heard by the merchant industry and the insurance industry.
2: A ship anchored off the United Arab Emirates was seized and taken toward Iran, and another was attacked and sunk near the coast of Oman. The incidents reported on Thursday came as a senior Iranian official reiterated his country's claim to the waterway. Here are the latest numbers on retail sales.
4: The Commerce Department says retail sales rose 0.5% in April. That's a slowdown from March's revised growth level of 1.6%, which was the largest one-month increase in retail spending in more than 3 years. Shoppers are pulling back from spending as higher gas prices are cutting into their budgets. The Iran war has led to the shutdown of the Strait of Hormuz, through which one-fifth of the world's daily oil supply travels. The average price for a gallon of regular gasoline rose overnight to $4.53. Compared to a year ago, that's $1.35 more. I'm Donna Warder.
2: Cuban and U.S. officials say that CIA Director John Ratcliffe has met with Cuban officials, including Raul Castro's grandson, during a high-level visit to the island. On Wall Street, the Dow up by 370 points, the S&P 500 advanced 56. More at townhall.com.
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2: Good news for the only American who tested positive for the hantavirus.
5: A doctor on the ship who helped care for passengers with hantavirus has left a medical isolation unit. The oncologist, Dr. Stephen Kornfeld from Oregon, was traveling on the cruise ship at the center of a hantavirus outbreak and has been cleared to leave a special biocontainment unit in Nebraska. Dr. Kornfeld was the only American placed in isolation after he helped care for fellow passengers who became sick on board. He was among more than 120 passengers and crew evacuated from the ship and flown to different countries to enter quarantine. I'm Karen Shamas.
2: All four people aboard a small medical plane that crashed outside of Ruidoso, New Mexico, have died. New Mexico officials say the cause of the crash Thursday morning remains unknown, according to Lincoln County. News and analysis at townhall.com. From Washington, I'm Keith Peters. A leading Japanese automaker is seeing red, something it is definitely not accustomed to.
6: Honda says it racked up a full-year loss for the first time ever, losing $2.7 billion in the last fiscal year due to a costly electric vehicle strategy. The Japanese automaker abandoned many of its plans for EV models, including those in the works in a joint venture with Sony. Analysts say the company might have been too ambitious, too fast. Honda's bottom line did get a boost from its motorcycle business. The company forecast a return to profit for the current fiscal year. Rich Thomason reporting.
2: Pope Leo XIV has denounced investments in AI and high-tech weaponry, warning they lead to a spiral of annihilation. He called for peace in the Middle East and Ukraine during a visit to Rome's La Sapienza University on Thursday. More on these stories at townhall.com.
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Because the Nighthawk Resurrected is blasting off live into the cosmos of hidden realities, ancient mysteries, and the shadowy realms of the plant spirit magic. It's Thursday, May 14th, 2026. I am your host, Kelly Powers, joined by my co-host, Guinea, as always. We are piercing through the veil of official narratives with fearless exploration of the unknown. Tonight, our special guest is Kobe Michaels, a cult herbalist, traditional witch, author of one of the most foremost voices on The Poison Path. He is the founder of The Poisoner's Apothecary and the writer of the groundbreaking book, including The Poison Path Herbal and The Poison Path Grimoire. For over decades, Kobe has been guiding seekers into powerful world of baneful herbs, nightshades, ritual ethogens, and working with poisonous plant spirits and his allies in magic and healing. We're diving deep into dark herbalism, poison magic, communicating with plant spirits, the sacred role of toxins in witchcrafts, and how these powerful allies can open doors to altered states, protection, and profound spiritual insights. Fasten your seat belts, folks. This is the Nighthawk Resurrected on KSCO Santa Cruz. We will be right back with Kobe Michaels.

0: Welcome to the Nighthawk Resurrected. This is Guinea, and I'm here with Kelly Powers, and we're getting ready to start the show.
1: Guinea, you have to talk for a minute. I'm trying to get Kobe on the line.
0: All righty.
1: So just talk.
0: So tonight we're going to have an amazing show, so stay tuned for what we have going on. So we have a herbalist, a very interesting time. So, Kelly, why don't you step in?
1: Sorry, guys. I was. We had phone calls coming in right when the show started and trying to do 12 different things at once. But we will get Kobe on the line right here at our break. Maybe he will log into Zoom. Anyways, so Guinea, hi, how are you?
0: I'm fabulous. How are you?
1: That doesn't sound like it. We are a little discombobulated from, it's been a minute since we've been in the studio, so
0: yeah,
1: it's nice to be back.
0: Yeah, but that's not what's going on.
1: Yeah, no, it is. Sometimes it's practice. Sometimes, like, when you do it a lot, everything flows really easily.
0: Yeah.
1: No?
0: No.
1: No. Guinea can't even answer a phone, guys. Like, I'm trying to get him to answer a phone, and he's like, oh my gosh, what am I doing here?
0: Oh, no. I answered the phone.
1: Okay.
0: I said to put them on hold, and you, like, the phone's on your side.
1: Okay.
0: So sometimes we got to, like, multitask.
1: So do you know the story of Mountain Charlie? Have you ever heard of that?
0: I know some stuff about Mountain Charlie, but why don't you tell me?
1: There's a really cool group on Facebook that has all of the history of Santa Cruz, right, in Santa Cruz County. So Charles Henry McKernan. So he's known, you know, to California history as Mountain Charlie. And he was he was a tough guy, and he was very colorful. He was a pioneer to the Santa Cruz Mountains. So he was born in Ireland around 1852, and he served in the British Army. He traveled through Australia and New Zealand and eventually landed in San Francisco during the Gold Rush in 1849. So he had a simple motto, and this is what it was: right wrongs nobody. Right wrongs nobody. So that's kind of cool. So by 1850, he settled in the Santa Cruz Mountains. He was one of the first Euro-American settlers there. And at the time, so there was no roads, only a really narrow indigenous trail. So Mountain Charlie, he hacked out ox paths, later built toll roads and stage routes. And one of them is still known today as Mountain Charlie Road. Have you ever been up there?
0: Yes, I have.
1: Okay. So winding through the forest near Scotts Valley. But what made him a legend happened on May 8th, 1954. While hunting what is now called Mountain Charlie Gulch, he and his friends surprised a mother grizzly bear and her cubs. And you know what happens, like, grizzlies are not the friendliest of...
0: especially if you...
1: if you surprise them with their babies. They
0: yes.
1: They get a... Okay, so he surprised the mother bear with her cubs. And so both men fired and wounded the bear, but it charged Mountain Charlie. It mauled his face and arms and tore away a large piece of his skull above his left eye. His partner thought he was dead, and he ran. He fled. But he later returned, and he found Charlie was still alive and conscious. Doctors later saved his life by making a silver plate from melted Mexican silver dollars to cover the missing part of his skull. The first plate failed and caused terrible pain. But later, surgeries worked, so he survived another 38 years, badly disfigured, with severe headaches, but incredibly tough. Locals called him the man with the silver skull. Story spread, of course, about the grizzly bear, and they said that the grizzly bear stepped aside for him on the trail. Despite his injuries, Mountain Charlie kept working. He ran stage lines, built roads, he ranched, he logged. At the age of 26, he married Barbara Beckery, Barbara Kelly, an Irish nurse who helped care for him. He raised children and moved to San Jose, later died on January 16th, 1892 at the age of 67. So today his name lives through Mountain Charlie Road, historical plaques marking his cabin and the bear attack site. So that's just a little Santa Cruz history. Do you like that?
0: Yeah, it's pretty amazing.
1: Yeah. So
0: I thought that he was a big logger.
1: He was. But, you know, it just shows how tough these people were back then. You know, we are, we come from a line of extremely hardened men and women that had to
0: get things done.
1: Well, they just, man, they were like workhorses, and they lived in tough environments and wrestled bears and did all kinds of, you know, really hard things. So, you know, we're very blessed to live the simple life and the very easy life that we do, you know?
0: Yeah.
1: We complain if we have to walk down the street and our car isn't
0: running
1: properly. So anyways, I thought that was kind of an interesting story. So you guys, check out that Facebook page on, it's like Santa Cruz history. Just type that in, you'll find it. It's really cool. They've got some cool stories that come
0: up. Well, that's a cool one. I like that.
1: So we're going to see if we can get our guests on the line. We will be back in 6 minutes. This is the Nighthawk Resurrected. Hang on tight, folks. We'll be right back.
2: We are all different, and differences can be good. I mean, if we all thought pizza was the best food ever, there wouldn't be any great barbecue places. Luckily, pizza versus barbecue is fun to disagree about. How can we discuss topics that aren't so fun and still remain civil? Start by listening politely. Hey, hey, hey, no eye rolling. Stay calm. You're not being chased by zombies. Base your opinions on facts and evidence. That's good science. Don't get personal. You can say, that's not the truth. You cannot say, and I hate your purple pants. Be open to hearing someone's story. You might just find common ground. And if all else fails, just wish them a good day. I mean, isn't that what we all want? This message is brought to you by KSCO, Live Oak Broadcasting, and your local trusted businesses who have helped bring you this message.
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6: 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I've been studying healthy bodies for 35 years, and what I've got to tell you may shock and surprise you, but if you listen up, it may change your life.
7: Oh, my God. I had eaten something I shouldn't from the all-you-can-eat hotel buffet. My all-you-can-eat was quickly and violently wanting out. To understand the primal nature of digestive distress, it's important to understand the nature of something called the digestive brain. The digestive tract is in many ways like an independent animal that lives in our bodies. It has its own musculature and blood supply and immune system, and this digestive brain runs pretty much the whole digestive show. Even without stimulation of the central nervous system and the brain in the skull, many of the digestive processes will occur uninterrupted. Like the brain in our heads, the digestive brain depends on nerve chemicals called neurotransmitters to do its work. Chief among these biochemicals is the substance serotonin. Typically regarded as a type of happy hormone, serotonin is more accurately thought of as an alertness and emergency management hormone, and 95% of it is used by the digestive brain. Serotonin is charged with eliminating toxins from the digestive system. It shuts down the appetite. It slows down digestive juices. It stimulates elimination and evacuation of digestive contents through nausea, vomiting, and diarrhea. Even the digestive discomfort of morning sickness may have a serotonin connection. These digestive effects have been exploited by drug companies looking for new markets for serotonin drugs. While supposedly only approved for mental health issues, these medications are being used for their appetite suppressant effects, and drug companies are studying their properties in their continuous search for anti-obesity pharmaceuticals. 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

0: And welcome back to the Nighthawk Resurrected. We are ready to get started here. So, Kelly, how about we get our guest on?
1: Let's do it. So, you guys, we have a wonderful guest tonight. His name is Kobe Michaels. He's an American herbalist, occultist, and author specializing in the poison path, the study and ritual use of poisonous and baneful plants. He's best known for his books. Check out his books, guys. They're really good. If this is something that interests you, The Poison Path Herbal, The Poison Path Grimoire, and The Poison Path Oracle. So, Guinea, let's get him on the line, please. Oh, he's here. Welcome to the Nighthawk. How are you tonight?
2: Hello, doing well. Thanks for having me.
1: Thank you. Thank you for your time. I've been, over the past week, really digging into who you are and what you do, and wow, what an impressive thing.
2: Well, I hope you enjoyed that deep dive.
1: I did. I really actually did. Believe, this stuff really interests me. It's obviously part of kind of what we do on our show. We talk to a lot of different folks, but you're the first real herbalist that we've had on. Yeah, maybe one other, but one that impressed me like you did. So let's start with from the beginning. Who are you and what do you do?
2: Well, my name is Kobe Michael, and I consider myself an occult herbalist. So while I do have a background in clinical herbalism, my focus is on the spiritual, ceremonial uses of plants and fungi, as well as their folklore, their magical uses, sort of their very fascinating backstories. I've been interested in plants since I was very young, and that's, you know, taken me through various different avenues as that has sort of evolved over time. But here we are now.
1: How does it? So wait, just really quick. So I'm trying to picture this. You as a little kid, right? what drew you to plants, and how did that work? Like, what do you mean you were interested as a child in plants?
2: Well, I grew up spending a lot of time in the garden at my grandparents' house.
1: Okay.
2: I also spent a lot of time in the woods. So, like, I grew up in Indiana. There
1: Midwest.
2: Wasn't a whole lot going on there.
1: Yeah.
2: I was just always kind of immersed in the natural world in one degree or another. And I guess I just felt a sort of peace there that I didn't find amongst the humans.
1: Right.
2: And so I just gravitated towards that.
1: Well, there is something about it whether you're sitting in the middle of we're in kind of central California. I don't know if you know where we're at, but we have these big, beautiful redwood mountains, you know, with these mother redwoods that are just massive, you know, three stories tall, and no way you could get your arms around them. And then we're right on the coast at the beach. So there's something magical about being in those spaces where it can actually kind of, you know, remove you from the everyday hustle and bustle. I try to get my feet in the sand at least once a day if I can, but I feel you, and I think a lot of our listeners do too. So, but this wasn't like something that like your family weren't like mediums or in this genre of work, were they?
2: No, I came from a very typical Midwestern family.
1: Right.
2: Was raised in various different Christian denominations. My uncle was a pastor. My great grandpa was a pastor. So very much within like a Christian worldview.
1: Okay. So that's definitely, you know, a different path than you went. So you went to Arizona State University, correct?
2: Mm-hmm.
1: How did that time at Arizona State, how did that influence the way that, you know, you approach your work and what you do today? Was there studies that you did at Arizona State that helped you, you know, do what you do today?
2: Oh gosh, I've worn a lot of hats and I've done a lot of different things over my 30 some years on this planet already. And
1: you're a youngster. You're barely 30.
0: No talk.
1: Yeah, that's awesome.
2: So I went to school for paralegal studies. Then I pivoted into cosmetology. And then while I was doing cosmetology, I went to Arizona State Online for religious studies.
1: Oh, interesting.
2: Yeah. Nice.
1: So when did you first feel the pull or the calling towards witchcraft and paganism? When did that happen?
2: That happened at a startlingly young age, too, I guess. Mm-hmm. I've always kind of been surrounded by spirituality of one form or another, and felt the influence of that. However, early on in my upbringing, I had a lot of questions that were just not answered to my satisfaction when it came to, the Abrahamic worldview, growing up in the Baptist church. And so it was sort of through that investigating and exploration and looking for answers, particularly relating to what would happen to the people that I cared about when they died. Were they going to, disappear or go to some bad place, or was I going to get to see them again? That was really the driving force, I think, to my interest in the spiritual, was because I had a lot of death related anxiety as a child.
1: Sure.
2: And that just somehow kind of morphed into an interest in witchcraft and the occult and esoteric studies and all of that.
1: So what is that, when you first started studying this, what does it mean to, because I think people have a picture in their head when they, we've seen so many movies and I don't know if I want to call it propaganda, but maybe, we have kind of this picture of what we think witchcraft looks like. What is it to you when you first started studying? What did you learn about it?
2: Oh, gosh. Well, I mean, I started, I guess, officially studying, if you want to call it that, when I was about 10 years old. And my first exposure to anything witchcraft or magic related outside of stage magic and Hollywood, kids cartoons and things like that was through the grocery store checkout aisle, which I don't know how much more legitimate that is. But
1: so how did that, what happened in the aisle?
2: That's where I found my first couple little books on magic. One of them was a book on love spells. And the other one was, I guess it was just a book on zodiac signs and reading your birth chart. And,
1: sure.
2: To me, that was sort of the lightning bolt that illuminated me to the fact that this, wasn't just something that people were talking about in stories, but that it was actually something that, people were doing, and here were the instructions on how to do it. So that really sparked my interest and drove me along, and I just kind of devoured anything that I could get my hands on, throughout my teens and 20s and, still kind of to this day. So the act of defining what witchcraft is something that's just constantly shifting and changing and, seen through all of these different cultural lenses and time periods and languages. It's a very nebulous kind of thing, but I think that anybody that is, really, really interested and drawn to that and kind of feels that call, has this sort of inner sense of what that is.
1: Right.
2: Whether the practice looks the same, it's very different per individual practitioner, but I think we all have this kind of inner sense of what it is that draws us to that.
1: So I know that, obviously, people that practice certain religions, whether it's Christianity or Judaism or Buddhism or whatever it is, there's a lot of ceremony involved in that, right? They pray or they go to church or whatever they do to practice their religion. Is there something similar with what you do and what you practice? What does a day look like for you?
2: Well, I mean, you know, comparing like the ceremony of, you know, monotheistic, you know, and in a lot of cases sort of like state sanctioned religions as we look throughout history, you know, that ceremony played a very like socio-political role too.
1: Right.
2: But I think on a smaller individual, more personal level, kind of those more devotional things, folk practices that people do at home, you know, tending to like a little shrine or lighting novena candles or, you know, saying different prayers throughout the day. A lot of those more intimate sort of like at home folk practices really start to look similar, and we can draw a lot of parallels, I think, to that more individual practice, you know, regardless of what religion or spiritual path we might be looking at.
1: Right.
2: You know, and as magical and mystical as it would sound to say that, you know, I wake up every morning and greet the dawn and start with this long meditation and all of this chanting, and then I lay out all my crystals and light my candles, you know, that's really not realistic whatsoever.
1: Sure.
2: For me in my personal practice, you know, drink a pot of coffee before I did any of that.
1: You put your shirt on just like everybody else.
2: Yeah, definitely. You know, I think there's a certain level of enchantment to my day that somebody that goes to work somewhere 9 to 5 wouldn't necessarily have, because I do do this for a living. In addition to like writing and researching, I create a lot of different herbal products for spiritual uses. So I've always kind of got my hands in it in one way or another.
1: Right, right. So I know you said you went to school to, you know, you were starting it in like law and all these, you know, different subjects. When did you decide, okay, I'm going to do this, this is the direction that I'm going? When did you make the shift?
2: Well, you know, the interest in the occult and magic and witchcraft and spirituality and all of that is sort of my longest lasting relationship. That's something that has always been there, and it's never really went away. Even though I've tried to abolish it or tried to make it look certain ways that were more, you know, acceptable to the people around me, it's always something that's been there. So while I have done all of these other things,

0: aftermath of COVID and kind of the world as we know it being reset was when I kind of reemerged in this new, new full-time gig that I do now.
1: Because you have an online store, right? And you know, I definitely want to talk about that and what you do and you know, the services or the products that you provide. So this sounds like the store and all that kind of came after the book?
0: They kind
1: or
0: of happened
1: simultaneously.
0: Yeah, more simultaneously. So the website, thepoisonersapothecary.com, really started to emerge after I had finished writing the first book and like right before it was actually released. So between like 2019, 2021 was when I really started getting everything up and running for the website. So I do offer products there, but then it's also an educational resource. I've got some different articles posted and just to kind of give people an idea of the different approaches that one could take if this is something that they're interested in.
1: So the herbalism side of it is obviously a big part of what you do. When did the research and the study start with that in particular?
0: Again, that goes like way back into
1: when
0: childhood,
1: you were a kid
0: as well. I felt the use of herbs and natural medicines and the different effects that they had on the human body, you know, reading about that felt just as magical as, you know, reading about, you know, casting protection spells or brewing love potions. So I felt like a very sort of intimate connection between those two things. So that kind of fed my hunger for this sort of secret knowledge. And I'm doing air quotes when I say that.
1: Yeah. Have you seen that Supernatural episode? Have you ever seen that show? This is a little off topic.
0: I've only watched a couple episodes of Supernatural.
1: There's one where they actually gives them love potions, and it just, I don't know, it's kind of funny. It takes me to that. So you specialize in particular in, you know, poisonous or baneful plants, right?
0: Mm-hmm. Yeah.
1: So what was it like when your first poisonous plant that you started working with, what was that experience like? I mean, does that go back to childhood or was that later as you as an adult?
0: That didn't come until a little bit later. So, you know, I was very interested in herbalism, magical herbalism, medicinal herbalism, studying plant correspondences, you know, the different planetary energies that plants are associated with, and looking at all of the esoteric lore associated with them. But it wasn't probably until, you know, 10 or 15 years into that I really started to, realize, again, just like with the witchcraft, that, you know, people were actually working with poisonous plants in ceremonial contexts, that it wasn't just something that was, you know, written about in fairy tales and folklore to make things sound spooky. You know, we think of things like wolfsbane and mandrake, deadly nightshade, and how, you know, as a literary tool, those can be used to, you know, spin these tales of intrigue. But kind of taking it out of that, you know, more folkloric context and realizing like, hey, people were actually, not only using these for medicinal purposes, but also for their consciousness altering effects in ritual.
1: So can you give us an example? I know you just mentioned a few plants. Like, what's the most common thing that you work with, and why is it, like, what would you use it for? What's the benefits of it?
0: Yeah, so it's just a lot to unpack with this, because there's so many different like perspectives and approaches.
1: Mm-hmm.
0: So we've got the poison path in and of itself that takes an interest in poison in particular. Poison means a lot of different things, and it can relate to plants that have very, very different effects. A lot of the plants that fall under that category are also some of our most important medicinal herbs, and even used in some, you know, pharmaceutical medications.

0: to this day that are very important.
1: Right.
0: But then on the other side of that is sort of this interest in what we call entheogens, which is basically a more academic and socially acceptable way to say psychedelic or psychoactive.
1: Right.
0: But again, entheogen is a very broad term, just like poison is a very broad term, and it gets applied to, you know, plants and fungi that also have vastly different effects. So the main sort of family of plants that I work with within a poison path context are the nightshades, because they have the sort of the broadest uses when it comes to not only just their poisonous magical ritual use, but also their use as entheogens as well.
1: What's your thoughts on, you know, the doors being open for some of these, like hallucinogenics, things like that, on, you know, on a healing level? I mean, it's kind of a big step, I think, that I guess the medical world is trying to take, because you're an expert, you know, really in a lot of this stuff. And do you have any thoughts on kind of the medical side, like stepping into this world to kind of help people with PTSD and, you know, I guess depression, things like that?
0: Yeah, I mean, I think that it's a double-edged sword, you know, where we see it with other, you know, like cannabis, for example, and other ethnobotanicals that have become popular, like kratom and kava and things like that. You know, like the accessibility is great, and I think that the decriminalization is great.
1: Sure.
0: You know, but with anything that is being, you know, sort of like marketed and created for the pharmaceutical industry, or, you know, modern Western allopathic medicine, which is largely a money-making industry, you know, the potential for misuse or mistreatment or harm is definitely there. But I think that, you know, the amount of people that would benefit from something like that positively, whether it is, you know, psilocybin mushrooms or ketamine therapy or MDMA therapy, I think that the benefits definitely outweigh
1: right.
0: the drawbacks.
1: Yeah, I had a friend that was working in that field, and she'd travel to, you know, all these South American countries, and I mean, she really was passionate about it, because it, you know, she personally struggled with a little bit of addiction, and, you know, she saw the benefits that it could help so many different people if it was used properly, you know, and so I don't know, I kind of see that tying in a little bit to what you do, mostly because, you know, I think you're putting some of these products out to help people, right?
0: Yeah, for sure. And, you know, there's definitely a lot of overlap there. You know, I try and kind of distinguish between what I'm doing and, you know, already existence, you know, indigenous plant medicine traditions that, you know, have their own ancestral traditions connected to them. But there's definitely some parallels there.
1: Did you have, when you were, you know, really getting going, did you have any mentors or teachers or spirit guides or, you know, anything that kind of stands out that really helped you, especially for people that this topic interests them, but they don't really know where to start, you know, because this is a big, big study, right? There is a lot of information. It takes years and years to learn this stuff. So do you have any mentors or anything that you can share that helped you along the way?
0: I mean, I wish that I had this really long list of, you know, prestigious mentors to thank, but, you know, largely a lot of it has been figuring things out on my own.
1: Right.
0: You know, doing my own research and kind of following the little breadcrumbs. you know, reading lots of works cited pages at the back of books and just kind of stumbling upon things, because there's not a whole lot written about these plants that is just readily and widely available. You know, when that's in the metaphysical community and also in the, you know, community of Western herbalism. It's just not something that is.
2: Well, it sounds like that's kind of like that for a reason, so that the pharmaceutical companies can profit. Because if there was people like you that could help a lot of people, that would kind of...
1: Well, it definitely cuts into the profits, that's for sure. And,
2: yeah,
1: and
2: that stuff was probably shunned many years ago.
0: Yeah, and I think like herbal medicine is you know, treating the underlying causes. It's not just masking the symptoms. So if you take the disease out of the equation and there are no more symptoms, then there's nothing left for pharmaceutical medicine to treat.
2: Right. They're just treating the symptoms and keeping you in.
1: Giving ease to whatever, you know, like you said, symptoms you're having, but not actually addressing, like, what is causing this. So how can herbalism help with that type of topic? I mean, you know, we have a pretty sick population, and I don't expect you to be a doctor, and this is not medical advice for anybody, obviously. But for people that are interested in herbalism, how could it help?
2: How do you get into, would you read your books to get into doing some herbalist type stuff for yourself, or is that?
0: I mean, there's definitely a lot of practical information in my books when it comes to working with these plants safely and, you know, also utilizing them for their medicinal effects.
2: Well, yeah, you're starting to see more things like milk thistle and ashwagandha, and all of those things are kind of in the herbalist family, correct?
0: Yeah, I think it's really starting to become popularized, and, you know, all of these different natural supplements and things that, you know, can just enhance overall health and wellness. And,
2: right.
0: You know, it's, you know, not just for people that are suffering from illnesses or have some kind of chronic condition, but, you know, just also kind of supporting your overall.
2: Yeah, because there's a lot of people taking lion's mane and they're, you know, doing black, what's the, like, oil of oregano and the black walnut, all that type of stuff people are doing. And they're also using a lot of the herbs for, like, parasite cleanses, correct?
0: Yeah, for sure. And, you know, just like with the psychedelics and legalization, you know, there's a lot of like,
2: microdosing
0: trendy
2: type
0: things
2: stuff
0: out there too, you know, in the supplement world and, you know, just the next best cleanse or the next best tincture to take, you know, and you kind of get into the same consumerist, capitalistic model of like, oh, hey, buy this new product and it's gonna cure XYZ. You know, the thing that is so powerful and beneficial when it comes to working with herbs is sort of the, you know, the individual interface and experience and learning to be able to communicate with your own body through working with some of these plants. And I'm talking about all herbs in general, not just jumping in right into, you know, working with poisonous plants.
2: Right.
0: You know, while they are awesome, but sort of opening up that green gateway and taking that first step into connecting with the natural world again in that way is just a really powerful and profound experience. And right away you start to get feedback from your body and your energy system and, you know, just get a better sense of sort of your own biological meter that, you know, I think living in such a technological, fast-paced world, our inner voice of our body and that physical intuition kind of gets drowned out, and we forget how to listen to ourselves, and herbal medicine can bring us back to that place of groundedness and centeredness, so that we are able to do that again.
2: Well, what do you recommend is like the first thing to get started with? Do you have any recommendations? What would someone want to do to get more in touch with their like inner chakras and clean them up and get going?
0: So a spiritual cleanse. Spending time out in nature, or just meditating outdoors, reconnecting to the natural world in that way is really powerful and profound, like as cliche as that sounds.
1: Not, because you'd be surprised the amount of people that never actually go outside.
2: Yeah, there's a lot of
1: people. It's pretty interesting.
2: We go on the beach and we'll see the same people with the same dogs.
1: Yeah.
2: And the same people spending time at the beach. And we live in a community that has close to 400,000 people.
1: Yeah.
0: Yeah.
2: And so you see the same people, the same 20, maybe on the beach from time to time.
0: For sure. I feel that too. I live 10 minutes from a really, really beautiful beach, and you just sort of forget to go. And then it's not until you're just dragging yourself there out of the midst of a depression or, whatever you just went through. And then you actually go to the beach and you get in the water and you breathe all of the air and you feel the negative ions that the salt water churns up, and you leave there just feeling completely cleansed and renewed and just a totally different person. So it's these really, really simple practices that, don't cost anything, or, insert the forest for the beach or a garden or a park or literally any outdoor space. There's a undeniable shift in the way that you feel after you do that.
1: Right.
2: Well, I feel a lot of people are trying to get home from work so that they can do stuff, or they're going to work and it's going to take too much time to stop at the beach.
1: Well,
2: and,
1: it's like
2: do
1: the
2: something.
1: Same routine. Everybody's in a hurry, hurry, hurry.
2: They're in
1: right?
2: a hurry to go nowhere is basically what it really is. A hurry to go nowhere. Like a lot of people pass through our freeway and they're trying to make it home, and they could probably get off the freeway, go down to the beach, hang out for a little bit, and get home probably close to the same time, because they're not having to drive.
1: Because they're not sitting in traffic.
2: Yeah. If you want to get home at 6:30, you just stop for 5 minutes or 10 minutes over here. Huh.
0: Yes.
2: I mean, just that could happen.
0: Tiny little shifts make a huge, huge difference.
2: Right. 10 minutes at the beach could improve your life greatly. Or 10 mm-hmm. minutes doing something where you're not in such a hurry to get home to nothing.
1: So let me ask you, your first book is The Poison Path Herbal, right? That's the first one?
0: Yeah.
1: What can people expect in that book? What's in there?
0: That one is probably the most information dense. It's got all of the historical information, the folklore, and then also the chemical information on the different compounds that are found in each of the plants. In the second two books, I kind of focus a little bit more on just the nightshade family. But the Poison Path Herbal is kind of the broad look at the poison path in its entirety, and kind of defining what that is and what that looks like as a practice, and then giving people information and inspiration on where to kind of take that in their own journey.
1: So what is some of the folklore? I mean, do you have any kind of quick examples without, giving away the whole book? What is some of the history?
2: Note.
1: Yeah, some cliff notes on the history, maybe the folklore of this.
0: Oh, gosh. So we've got Black Henbane and Wolfsbane that were said to have sprung from the ground after the hellhound Cerberus, who guards the entrance to the underworld, was wrestled up by Hercules, and all of his saliva that he sprayed everywhere, when that hit the ground, it produced these henbane and wolfsbane plants.
2: They're the three-headed dog that guards the gates of hell, correct?
0: Yeah.
2: Okay. Safeway, where we live, I think they're like
1: corporation. Their corporation has the three-headed dog. Yeah.
2: Well, maybe they're guarding the like food.
1: Maybe they are
2: from the gates of hell.
1: So okay, what was that, wolfsbane?
0: Yeah, wolfsbane. Mm-hmm.
1: What about hemlock?
0: So hemlock, that one is sometimes commonly referred to as the mark of Cain. So this is referring to Cain from the Old Testament that was kind of, marked and shunned after killing his brother Abel because wasn't happy with
2: jealous of his brother.
0: So Cain was marked, and Cain has become sort of a folkloric figure of importance to certain practitioners of witchcraft, as well as the kind of the first vampire. So he's got a place in vampire lore. But basically his connection to hemlock is that he was marked by God, and then hemlock, the plant, it has this purple splotching on the stems that is referred to as the mark of Cain. So it's kind of got this weird connection to this figure in traditional witchcraft lore.
2: Interesting.
1: So which one was used in like ancient exorcisms? To maybe like to treat like madness or, I'm pretty sure there was one where like it had dual uses, both as poison and as medicine.
0: Well, almost all of them have this dualistic use, and that's a really common quote, that poison can also become medicine, or poison is medicine.
1: Right.
0: Quoted on the poison path, but the one you're referring to, I think, is hellebore.
1: Right.
0: That was used to treat madness or mania, typically related to feminine hysteria, but also used as an ancient exorcism. And we see that with a lot of herbs that were used for various different mental health issues, or like seizures or epilepsy, also have this older precedent and being used as herbs of exorcism for literally expelling demons from people.
1: Have you ever been involved in it? Have you ever seen it work or be used in that fashion? I mean, you don't have to give exact examples. I'm just curious.
0: Maybe from a perspective that you might not expect. I've had a few run-ins with some less than pleasant entities that I have had to, not just on my own either, but through the help of other plant medicine practitioners, help to expel them and get rid of them.
1: Yeah, because there's a world around us that we, kind of just most people just pass through that we don't see, right? Mm-hmm. So do you ever worry that, I mean, I know you are very comfortable with like protection spells and things like that. Do you ever worry or have any trouble with things less friendly coming and kind of messing with you?
0: Yeah, and I think that is just part of, something that I have to deal with, with who I am as a human being and a spiritual being, and then also the added fact of, what I do for work and the types of plants that I work with and the types of energies that those are kind of involved in when it comes to the healing process. They're typically dealing with, darker, heavier, more toxic or traumatic kind of energies. So I think that you know, in retrospect, looking back to some of the experiences that I had in my early childhood living in a haunted house and having a parent that was, I don't want to use the term possessed, but definitely maybe obsessed by malevolent entities, and that kind of transferring to me and carrying through, you know, into my adulthood. And, you know, you just kind of learn how to work with those things and transmute them, you know, the older that you get. But it's something that I've always been a little susceptible to, and I don't know that that is going to be the case for everybody that, you know, wants to work with poisonous plants. But I think that's definitely kind of something that I bring
1: okay,
0: to the
1: table. 10 seconds and it's going to cut us off. This is the Nighthawk Resurrected. We'll be back in 6 minutes. Go to thepoisonersapothecary.com. We'll be right back.
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4: News this hour from Town Hall. I'm Keith Peters in Washington. The Supreme Court is leaving access to an abortion pill unchanged for now.
5: The Supreme Court preserved women's access to a drug used in the most common method of abortion. The order allows women to continue obtaining the drug mifepristone at pharmacies or through the mail without an in-person visit to a doctor. The justices granted emergency requests from makers of mifepristone who are appealing a federal appeals court ruling that would require women to see a doctor in person and halt delivery of the drug through the mail. The Federal Food and Drug Administration, which first approved mifepristone for use in abortion in 2000, stopped requiring in-person visits 5 years ago. I'm Lisa Dwyer.
4: The capital of Ukraine is reeling after a wave of attacks by Russia.
6: With Kyiv being the target in the most latest attack, it caused part of a residential building to completely collapse. Emergency workers are still trying to uncover bodies from underneath the rubble. Ukrainian President Zelensky said that in the last 36 hours alone, Russia has launched over 1,500 drones across Ukraine. This particular attack comes as U.S. President Donald Trump visits Chinese leader Xi Jinping, and Ukrainian officials are interpreting this attack as a response to that visit.
4: Correspondent Samia Kulab reporting. Lawmakers are working to raise the retirement age for U.S. Capitol Police officers. It's a move that comes as lawmakers face rising threats and as the Capitol Police Department struggles to recruit and retain enough officers. On Wall Street, the Dow up by 370 points. The Nasdaq rose 232. The S&P advanced 56. More at townhall.com.
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4: The United States Postal Service has released special edition bald eagle stamps for the country's upcoming birthday.
8: The U.S. Postal Service has released special edition stamps featuring the bald eagle for America's 250th birthday. The stamps depict the eagle across five life stages, from hatchling to adult. They're available for immediate purchase. The eagle has long symbolized American values like strength, freedom, and independence, but it's also considered a major conservation success story. In the mid-1900s, eagles nearly vanished due to pesticide poisoning. A 1972 ban on the chemical helped their recovery. I'm Mike Hempen.
4: The artist behind the collection spent nearly a year on the illustrations in hopes the stamps inspire appreciation for the natural world. News and analysis at townhall.com. From Washington, I'm Keith Peters. A NASA spacecraft in hot pursuit of a rare metal asteroid is about to get a gravity boost courtesy of the red planet. Rich Thomason reports.
9: The Psyche spacecraft will slingshot past Mars at more than 12,000 miles per hour Friday, passing within 2,800 miles. Then it's on to the asteroid belt between Mars and Jupiter that's home to its enticing target. All of the spacecraft's instruments will be on for the flyby, with cameras snapping thousands of pictures. The spacecraft should reach the metal-rich asteroid in 2029. Rich Thomason reporting.
4: Small cities in big Texas metro areas are the fastest growing in the U.S. The Census Bureau reported Thursday that Salina, Princeton, Melissa, and Anna were at the top of the list from mid-2024 to mid-2025. More at townhall.com.
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14: 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If something is said with which you disagree, please let us know by writing to us at comments@ksco.com.

0: and the earth has shifted, and we're back from the commercials. This is Nighthawk Resurrected, and we are on KSCO, Santa Cruz, wow. AM 1080.
1: Thanks, Skinny. That was really weird. let me see if I can. Okay, here we go.
0: Sometimes we got to change it up over here.
1: Yeah, that was weird. Thanks for that. So tonight we're talking to Kobe Michaels, and he's amazing. He is the founder, and he runs a site called The Poisoner's Apothecary. So go to his website, you guys. He's got a lot of educational stuff there. He has tinctures, things that you might be interested in. Keep yourself, you know, do some salt cleansings and get some good products, right?
0: Do something with yourself.
1: I think so.
0: Is that what you're trying to say?
1: Yeah, do something with yourself. Cleanse yourself, please.
0: Cleanse yourself.
1: So, Kobe, we had one of our listeners call in on the break. His name is Craig, and he lives in San Jose. And this was his question. So I would love to get callers. Our technology over here is a little interesting, and you can't hear the callers, and we haven't quite been able to figure that out yet. But this is his question. What do you use specifically in your daily life? What do you use that helps you as far as
0: achieved spirituality?
1: Well, I don't know. Is there anything you use daily that really helps you?
2: Oh, it really just depends on the day and
1: what you're trying to do
2: to be kind of dealing with. But thank you for the question. Gosh, you know, sort of my favorite thing to work with on a daily basis is rose. You know, either as a tea or even like you can take rose petals and powder them in a coffee grinder and like put them in protein shakes and stuff like that. Rose is kind of the most unsung hero, I feel like, of the plant world, that it just has so many positive benefits, from being good for your heart, being anxiolytic, just overall sort of mood elevating. And then on the spiritual energetic side of things, it's just a really great herb to work with for bringing balance of all sorts and sort of uplifting energy.
0: So do you dry the rose petals, or do you do them like kind of fresh, or does it matter?
2: I would do dried rose petals.
0: You use dried rose petals? That's how you make the tea?
2: Yeah.
0: Okay, and so you just take them and kind of crush them up? Or do you get a lot of them, like a good amount that you would put dry?
1: Well, you can get like rose teas and stuff. Do you have that on your site?
2: I have a tea with rose in it. I have an aphrodisiac tea blend that has rose, damiana, vanilla, and passion flower.
0: But could you take roses from your garden and like put
1: dry
0: them out and dry them and then put them in? And
1: put them in your bath, Guinea.
0: And, well, can you put them in your tea?
2: Yeah, technically you totally could, as long as they haven't been, like, sprayed with
0: chemicals,
2: any, like, pesticides or using any, like, crazy
1: fertilizers or anything weird.
0: Okay, so what about, I got a question. Do colored roses, different colors, do different things? Like red roses does this and pink ones do that, or are they all the same thing?
2: They're going to generally be similar, but you do get a little bit more of like the passionate, fiery, romantic energy from a red rose, where a pink rose is going to be a little bit more gentle, a little bit more, you know, maybe emotional healing, friendship, self-care, yellow rose is going to be more like, you know, communication, helping to kind of draw in new insight, bringing in like brightness and uplifting energy. So it's going to tweak the overall energy of the rose slightly.
0: What about white?
1: That's like purity, Guinea.
2: Yeah, probably purity, or, you know, you could go all purpose with white. But then there are also those that would probably say, oh, well, like white roses are associated with death. So maybe, like, don't use those.
0: What about peach roses? It's like peach color roses.
1: Maybe they're peach, in the pink family.
2: Yeah, you could draw in some yellow energy and some red energy kind of blended together in the peach. I think we could probably go on and on.
0: I think
2: with
0: Kelly's
2: all the
0: got roses at her house.
1: I have a lot of roses.
0: I'm going to see.
1: Maybe. So we had one other question. So we had Vicky from Aptos. She said, what does it mean to study the occult? I think she's meaning what is the occult? And because I think
0: everybody
1: most people associate it with dark, right? Masonic, occult, things like that. What does that mean?
2: Yeah, that word does have a lot of baggage associated, a lot of stigma. And it's also got the word cult in it. So that kind of
1: doesn't help
2: out even more. But occult essentially means hidden. So it's Latin for things that are hidden.
1: Got it.
2: So basically mysticism or studying mysteries or anything of an esoteric spiritual nature. So we could essentially umbrella all of that under occult, because it's not, something that can be studied with, physics and science.
1: So are your adversaries, do they get worried like he's gonna
0: adversaries?
1: Yeah, people that maybe you don't like. Can you do, is that possible? I think I have a few people that maybe I could put on the list. And I know that, that comes with strings, right? So, say you, is it possible to hex somebody?
2: Absolutely.
1: It
2: Absolutely.
1: Is. Okay.
2: Without a doubt.
1: And then can you protect yourself from being hexed?
2: Yeah, for sure. Just good spiritual energetic hygiene. Taking those salt baths or, burning sacred incense, whether it's frankincense, myrrh, cedar, having just a regular spiritual practice, even if that is just, sitting outside and meditating,
1: mm-hmm.
2: helps to kind of protect your energetic field. It's definitely something that is possible.
1: So how would you know, say you're just a dummy walking around like me, how would you know if somebody had done something like that? Will you have a string of bad things happen? How would you know?
2: A lot of people, and even especially a lot of people within the spiritual magical community think that they've been hexed, but they have not been hexed. It's just sort of this self-perpetuating paranoia.
1: Right.
2: So some level of belief, I think, is necessary for it to really have a super detrimental effect. But if you get enough juice behind it, depending on who is sending this malevolent energy towards you, it can definitely have, it's more than just a string of bad luck. It could be, multiple deaths in the family back to back. And then you
1: right.
2: find out that you've got a chronic illness that's incurable. And then you find out that, your transmission on your car needs to be replaced. Just a really, really uncanny, undeniable string of lots and lots of bad things happening.
1: So this is just a kind of off story, because we're just talking right now. I had a friend that got involved in these online scams, right? And come to find out, the person on the other side was from a certain part of, I think it was some African country. It was Nigeria or something. And the scammer had told them that they put, they do these rituals, right? Is that possible? Can you hex somebody from Africa to the United States? If you have enough practice and you're in, that type of, I don't know what it would be called, their hoodoo or whatever it is.
2: Yeah, I mean, it would, when you're working any kind of magic or doing any kind of energy work, you're working outside of the space-time continuum. So where you are at on the planet doesn't really have any, bearing to the effectiveness of it. But, some random person on the other side of the world that has no connection to you, no association with you, maybe doesn't even know, your real name, much less have a picture of you or something that belonged to you, something that they can physically connect with your essence. That's really kind of shooting in the dark. But on the other end of that, that just shows like the power of fear and paranoia.
1: Sure.
2: And sometimes just telling somebody that you put a hex on them is enough for that to kind of grow into its own energy and then people actually believe it. So essentially you kind of did.
1: And the mind's powerful, right? So if you believe something, you can definitely. Guinea, you have your microphone on. People can hear you when you're doing that. So how do you source your herbs?
2: It just kind of depends on the herb. A lot of the poisonous plants that I get come from a practitioner up north that grows them that I've had a relationship with for a number of years since I live in Florida now. Don't have any outdoor growing space. It's kind of hard to grow them all myself. And then
0: what part of Florida do you live in?
1: You don't have to give that. That's like, don't dox him.
0: No, I'm not.
1: Are you Southern Florida or like Central or?
2: I'm like Central Gulf Side Florida.
1: Okay, cool.
0: Nice.
2: It actually says the city on the back of my book.
1: Okay. So okay. He docks himself. Okay. All right. So tell us tell us. I just, you know, I'm careful because sometimes, you know, there's people out there and you never know what people will do. Tell us about your classes. What kind of classes do you offer?
2: Oh, I've taught a wide number of classes over the years. It's typically, I teach a lot of classes about the witch's flying ointment. That's kind of one of the more popular ones.
0: Tell us about that.
1: What is that?
2: So the witch's flying ointment is kind of a convoluted nightmare, but it's also a really interesting topic to look into. Essentially, it was this salve that accused witches in the Middle Ages would smear on their skin, which would allow them to fly to their nocturnal meetings to do all of the spooky and sinful things that they were allegedly doing. At first, the inquisitorial records just talked about it as if it was some kind of a magical potion that, you know, through the power of the devil was enabling these people to fly in spirit to the witch's Sabbath. But a little bit on in the discussion, we start to see more influence from different natural philosophers and physicians that were looking into something that was already being used in the medical profession. Soporific salves and ointments that were used to create an analgesic or pain relieving effect, or sort of like an early form of anesthetic that contained all of these poisonous plants from poison hemlock to wolf's bane to deadly nightshade. So there was a little bit of a scientific explanation as to why people, if they were allegedly using these preparations, would be experiencing what they were said to be experiencing was through the hallucinations because of the psychoactive plants that were being used in those preparations. So it's all about how to make them and work with them and
1: and to use them properly, because, you know, we're talking about, you know, poisonous plants. So it's important to make sure you're using these properly and not hurting yourself.
2: Yeah, right? And that's what it all comes down to. You know, we call them poison, but like we said earlier, poison can be medicine, and it all comes down to the dosage and the means of application and the different contexts that you're using them in. So, you know, they are also sources of some of our most important and powerful medications that we still use today. So poison doesn't mean that they're
1: bad
2: or useless or simply deadly.
0: Well, a lot of people, they don't realize that they're eating poison all the time, because a lot of the nightshade vegetables are poisonous, but they're like, don't have a tremendous amount, like potatoes and tomatoes and all those nightshades, right?
2: Yeah, so they're all members of the same family. The nightshade family is, in my opinion, our most important plant family.
0: Right.
2: Because we do get so many like common food crops, and then also on the medicinal end. But that's why we don't eat the green parts of the potato plant or the tomato plant, because they've got these steroidal alkaloids that can cause really, you know, nasty.
0: Make you sick, right?
2: Yeah, yeah. Not fun.
0: And then it's all because bell peppers and that type of stuff are also nightshade, correct?
2: That's correct. Yeah, all peppers. Yeah.
0: All peppers.
1: Mm-hmm. Interesting.
2: Peppers, eggplant, potato, tomato, tobacco.
0: Yeah, all nightshades.
2: Yeah.
1: So what makes them a nightshade? What is there a certain criteria that makes each of these plants part of that?
2: That's just the botanical classification that they fall under. You know, they're all going to have similar characteristics, just like the mint family is going to have similar characteristics. The rose family all has similar characteristics. So that's the case with the nightshades. We just have, you know, vastly different worlds when we're talking about things that everybody eats on a regular basis to the other end of the spectrum, things that are either extremely addictive, like tobacco, or, you know, in the wrong dosages or context could
0: French
2: potentially
0: fries.
2: Kill you. Right. French fries.
0: Everybody eats French fries.
2: French fries might kill you too, but they'll just do it slower.
1: Yeah. Right. Yeah, that's true. That is one of my favorite things.
0: Yeah, those are all French the fries. Nightshade. But I think in the nightshade also, they're those particular plants, the like green part, like you said, are poisonous to, you know, you don't eat the green that grows out of a potato, and you don't eat the green on a potato tomato plant, correct?
2: Right.
1: No, yep. Unless it's a green tomato.
0: Well, but you're not eating the stems,
1: right?
0: And you're not actually eating the plant, because that's the part that's bad. It's not the fruit part,
1: huh?
0: Because those are considered tomatoes are fruit, right? And so are peppers.
2: Yeah.
1: So are there any certain plants that you refuse to work with or sell?
2: None that I would really refuse to work with. I mean, there are certain ones that I would definitely, you know, approach with caution and not want to come into contact with. Like giant hogweed is one that I would probably avoid.
0: And what is giant hogweed?
1: What is it usually used for?
2: Well, it's not really, I don't think it's really used for anything. We used to have a bunch of it in Indiana, and it would, it could cause blindness if you got the sap in your eyes.
0: Okay.
2: And then also skin contact, it would cause like really, really, really severe photodermatitis, where like if you were to go out into the light after coming into contact with it, you'd get these really crazy like burns and blisters. Mm. So that one's super dangerous. We also have one down here in Florida that's called the manchineal tree. It's extremely, extremely poisonous. Even like standing near it or under it when it rains, just like the rainwater and the moisture in the air is enough
0: off of it, right?
2: Yeah, yeah.
0: Because it like burns the ground where like anything under it will not grow from that.
1: Oh, wow.
2: Yeah, so, you know, definitely powerful plants, you know, to be respected. You know, just because they're capable of causing harm doesn't mean that they don't have a spirit or a purpose or, you know, belong here with the rest of us. But there's, you know, just certain ones that I would work with at a distance or on a more energetic level than, you know, say like black henbane or deadly nightshade or something that I might apply to my skin or consume in some kind of a way.
1: Is there what plants do you incorporate when you're trying to work with like dream work or spirit flight or something like that?
2: There's quite a few different ones. So on the gentler end of the spectrum, we have things like mugwort, lavender, blue lotus that are all going to be like very gentle, safe to work with, relaxing, but also known for their dream-inducing capabilities. And then kind of on the other end of the spectrum, this would be again, sort of the purview of all of the plants in the nightshade family. Datura in particular is going to be a really popular one for dream work and spirit flight, but they're all going to kind of have that entheogenic dream-inducing property, the members of the nightshade family.
1: Hmm. Okay.
0: Interesting. See, Kelly, you're learning a lot about the nightshades.
1: I know. There's so much. I'm telling you, like when you're getting into herbs and their different uses.
0: And plants and the things you...
1: It's powerful
0: all the time.
1: Yeah, it's powerful, and it's a lot of information. So, folks, reach out, to Kobe, and if you have questions about this, go to his website, thepoisonersapothecary.com. Make sure you're getting all the correct information, because I think we are in a shift, right, to where people are definitely going away from
0: some of the modern.
1: Well, just all the chemicals and
0: petroleum-based
1: any kind, any oil-based products. I'm talking anything synthetic, and people are very much leaning on this very holistic way of treatment. So get yourself to somebody that knows what they're talking about, and that is why Kobe is here tonight. So how has the site grown? Are you excited to see? Are people really interested in it? How are things going on your site?
2: I mean, really well, I would say. It's going on, I think, 5-6 years now. It's definitely grown as far as the things that are available on there. I'm always adding new formulas and different like sort of one-off things that are more limited. But yeah, it's really cool to see the interest. And I think that, you know, poison is something that is definitely interesting and attractive and seductive to a lot of people.
1: Right.
2: And then when they kind of get into it and realize like, hey, there's also like all of these really great, benefits when it comes to understanding these plants a little bit more intimately.
1: So when you look at plants, do you look at them like having spirits like you and I do? Because I know I see that term a lot in your info is plant spirits. Like, what does that mean?
2: Yeah, I think everything has a spirit, maybe not exactly the same as a human spirit, but I think that plants are definitely probably one of the closest inspirited beings to like having in common with humans.
1: Yeah.
2: Maybe even more so than animals. I don't know. They're just very, very complicated, very nuanced, very interesting little creatures when you get to know them, and really have a lot to say and to share when you start being willing to listen to them. So I definitely think they have spirits and personalities and characters all their own,
0: what's the Avatar movie basically is explaining how the plants are all alive and connected to each other, and that's like the planet.
2: Yeah they do a good job of that.
0: Yeah, kind of explaining that whole detail. It looks like Craig's calling.
1: I know
0: back.
1: But Ginny, take us to our commercial break really quick, because we're at that time. We'll be right back. This is the Nighthawk Resurrected, and we'll be back with Craig and Kobe. We'll be back in 6 minutes.
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10: 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I've been studying healthy bodies for 35 years, and what I've got to tell you may shock and surprise you, but if you listen up, it may change your life. I've seen a lot of patients reverse their health challenges, but no reversal was more dramatic than that of a severely depressed patient named Jody. I've been studying

0: brain, and the nervous system. SAMI is also important for helping keep the insulation on nerve cells healthy and intact. This insulation, which is called myelin, is essential for keeping the conduction of electrical energy flowing smoothly throughout the nervous system. Movement disorders, nerve pain, impaired vision, numbness, muscle weakness, weak bladder control, even paralysis can all be examples of health issues that can be associated with myelin problems. SAMI is made in the body, so it's not really essential, but nutritionists say it's conditionally essential, meaning you don't absolutely have to use it, but taking a daily 400 milligram capsule might be helpful, especially if you're dealing with nervous system or mental health challenges. 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
1: 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The earth has shifted.
2: The earth has shifted, and we are back from our commercials, and this is the Nighthawk Resurrected with Kelly and Guinea.
3: Guinea singing, which is even, this has been like a weird episode for Guinea. He's doing all kinds of strange stuff.
2: You realize that we only have 23
3: I know, the time has
2: left.
3: Flown. Kobe is an amazing guest, and we are so grateful to have him on. So, once again, to any new listeners, we're talking to Kobe Michaels tonight. He is the founder of The Poisoner's Apothecary. You can go check out his videos. He's got courses. If you're interested in learning about herbs, particularly poisonous plants, this is your person. This is who you should be, you know, talking to. So it's thepoisonersapothecary.com. We have Craig. He's actually back. I think he wants to ask some questions. Kobe, you're not going to be able to hear him, but I will do my best to
2: Kelly
3: translate.
2: Will translate. How's that?
3: I'll do All my right. best.
2: Okay. Craig, welcome to the Nighthawk Resurrected.
3: Thanks
2: Tell us
3: for
2: your
3: holding.
2: Name
4: yeah, hey.
2: And where you're from.
3: We know who you are and where you're from. What do you got for us tonight?
4: Hey, thanks a lot. And tell Kobe I said thank you. Okay, this is a serious question.
2: Craig's
4: and
2: like, thank you, Kobe.
4: I've really talked to my plants before, and I did an interesting experiment. And the two plants actually grew the way I wanted them to grow. I mean, it seemed like more than coincidence. So I want to ask Kobe, what does he think about talking to plants? I'm getting a big echo, guys.
3: You're echoing it. Kobe, could you hear it?
4: If I'm sounding crazy, it's that echo.
3: Okay. This is what he said. He said that he has had several groups of plants, and we're not even talking poisonous plants. We're just talking plants. And he would talk to them, and he would tell them ways he wants them to grow. So what do you think about talking to plants?
5: Yeah, I think they've done even like scientific experiments where one group of plants they would be really encouraging and positive to, and then the other ones they would say like really negative, disparaging things, and then see like which group did better. And of course the one that was more encouraged was the healthier, put out the most flowers, the largest, the most beautiful, you know. So they're definitely, and when you think about plants as being like absorbing sunlight and, you know, picking up on all of the elemental astronomical things that are happening as they're growing outside, you know, they're essentially little antennas. So it's not really that far of a stretch that they would also be able to pick up on the energies that we're putting out. So I think talking to plants is great, and they appreciate it.
3: Anything else, Craig?
4: No, I think it makes sense. I don't think it, you know, it sounds way out there to most people, but yeah, I'll let you go since I can't really talk to him. Thank you, Kobe, if you could hear that. And,
5: thanks,
3: Craig. Oh, yeah, you can hear him.
5: I heard that last part.
3: Weird.
2: Maybe
3: it's coming through Guinea's headphone.
2: I was trying to see if we can transport

0: headset on too.
1: Thank you for listening. Thanks, you're Craig. Amazing. And keep calling because right. we love your questions.
0: Care. Thanks for listening. All right.
1: So, you know, Craig actually brought up a very interesting point, and I actually had this question written down. Does the planet alignment adjust the way you work with different plants?
2: Yes and no. So the different planetary positions help to enhance and draw out the energies that are already existing in those plants.
1: Mm-hmm. So what about timing? Does it make a difference? Like as far as like astrology comes in, planet alignment, with your timing.
2: Yeah, there's all kinds of different astrological things that can be brought into play to enhance and focus the specific energy that you're trying to draw out of a particular plant or to enhance it, the day of the week, the hour of the day. Like you can get really, really, really specific with it. I'm a little bit more of a fan of working with the moon. Because the moon is a little bit more accessible. It's something that everybody on the planet gets to see and kind of has an idea of what it does as it moves through the night sky. But when it comes to astrology, you know, a lot of that is like mathematical calculation, or it's coming out of like, Ayurvedic astrology, Babylonian astrology, Greco-Roman, you know, so as we get to more like high northern latitudes and low southern latitudes, things start to kind of shift a little bit, but the moon is sort of that one that always stays constant and I think is the closest to that energy of that celestial body because the moon is the closest, so it's the easiest to connect with for me.
1: I mean, that makes sense. You've got, you know, all these people looking at the moon and all that energy is going out. And, you know, like you said, that's something that everybody's paying attention to every night, you know, whether it's a full or, so when, I don't know if I asked you this, but what made you decide to actually put this, all the knowledge into a book? Did somebody help you, you know, kind of make that decision, or did just one day you're like, oh, I need to write all this down?
2: So I always sort of wanted to write a book. I just didn't know what the book was going to be about. And I've always been really obsessive about taking notes over the years. And this just happened to be the topic that I guess kind of held my attention for the longest. And, I originally made these like homemade, stapled together, made them on like Microsoft Paint little booklets, and there were three of them, and those three little booklets eventually became like the three sections that you see in the first book.
1: I mean, that's very cool that you took this, you know, passion of yours and made pamphlets and then made this beautiful book. So guys, go pick up the book. You're going to like it. He's got some really great information. And there's three of them. So start with the first one. So what do you think the biggest misconception that people have about poisonous plants, that they're poisonous?
2: Yeah.
1: Probably, right?
2: Yeah. I mean, it just, poison becomes kind of a blanket term and people, you know, go right to like the worst case scenario, but
1: right,
2: that's not the case.
1: So what do you think, could you walk us through like a simple ritual using, you know, a baneful herb or somebody that's maybe listeners could try at home? Is there anything you could give us? Might be putting you on the spot too much.
2: A little bit. So I don't know, but I guess one way that I like to work with these plants, and this is just my way, you know, so not encouraging, but you totally could do it safely. Deadly Nightshade and Datura have both been used historically to treat asthma. So here we have a medical practice. precedent that people were consuming these plants by smoking them or inhaling them to help treat asthma and respiratory conditions. So on a very microdose safe kind of level, by either incorporating deadly nightshade or datura into incense or smoking blends and bringing that in as part of like your meditation.
0: Of your respiratory, like if you're having COPD incidents?
1: Yeah, like you get the incense going and you're meditating, right?
2: That too. You've got like the medicinal potential there. But what I'm saying is that shows us that we can safely breathe the smoke of these, quote, poisonous plants in without having to worry about like dropping dead, basically.
1: Right. Right. Right.
0: Wow.
2: So they do have, you know, very like hypnotic, trance-inducing qualities that you get on a very like low level when you work with them in that way. So smoking and inhaling incense smoke is actually a pretty safe way to work with a lot of these more potent nightshades. So doing that, incorporating that into sort of a meditative practice, or you can get some really intense and interesting effects by incorporating that into scrying, which is basically like gazing into a mirror in a dark room or looking at like a candle flame and seeing what different impressions kind of form in the background. And you can get some pretty cool results with that.
1: Have you had any interesting experiences scrying? Like, what do you see?
2: I feel like scrying is always kind of an interesting experience. Sometimes you will see, you know, similar to like what you would get looking into a mirror on magic mushrooms. Like you might see your face go through like its entire life cycle and age really, really rapidly in front of your eyes. Or you might be able to see what like your ancestors looked like and your actual facial features will kind of start to shift and all of a sudden there's like a different person looking back at you. That can be pretty cool, but also kind of unsettling.
1: Kind of freaky at the same time. Yeah.
2: Similar visual effects to that.
1: So what about new stuff? What are you working on?
2: What am I working on right now?
1: Well, any projects or teachings or anything that you're excited about?
2: I have a new book coming out at the end of this month that is called Herbal Magic for Dummies. So that's a very like foundational level look at working with plants in magical practice. And then I have an oracle deck coming out in September.
1: Cool. What's the oracle deck going to be?
2: The Poison Path Oracle.
1: So it's going to be all plant-based?
2: It's 23 poisonous plants and then 13 character cards. And the characters are all different, either mythological or historical characters that have some sort of connection to poison.
1: The decks are some of my favorite. I'm very excited you're doing that. So I'll be keeping an eye on you so I can pick up your deck, because I'm telling you, it's like one of the people love the decks. And you know, it's very simple, easy way for people to, you know, get the information. And I think that's a great idea. So for someone who's never worked with any of these plants or plants in particular, but they really feel like, you know, they like Craig, he feels drawn to his plants, like he's talking to them, right? And I think a lot of us do. What would your first piece of advice for them be?
2: Well, keep talking to the plants and keep listening to the plants. And, you know, the sky is the limit. I definitely think if you're feeling called to work with a particular plant, you know, definitely research and learn as much as you can about it, because it's through understanding their history and their stories that you can really begin to tap into their personality and develop a deeper connection, whether you have access to that actual plant or not in your immediate environment. It's through research.
1: Yeah, I agree. So looking ahead, what do you see? How do you see this field evolving and you know, the evolution of your work? What do you see ahead?
2: Oh, well, assuming we make it another 20 to 30 years.
1: it is questionable.
2: I see it kind of dovetailing with the psychedelic renaissance and, you know, all sorts of plants and mushrooms becoming more socially acceptable and just kind of losing the whole taboo attached to altered states of consciousness and, you know, human spirituality. And,
0: I think the altered state of reality has always been there. It's just been shunned because the government made it like that. Because so at one time, before they made it that if you took hallucinogenics, you'd go insane, because they would say, like, you know, for example, they talked about people taking LSD, that after you took two or three doses, that means that you're clinically insane.
1: Right.
2: Mm-hmm.
0: And so the same thing goes on with, you know, people doing mushrooms, that like if you do mushrooms, you're going to have cirrhosis of the liver. And if you do, you know, there was a lot of different things over the years that they made this, like, you know, marijuana would make you go insane.
1: Right.
0: Right.
1: Right.
0: You know, those were.
1: Well, that was definitely common, you know, information that was put out.
0: Yeah.
1: You know, there's a lot of interesting studies. I mean, there's been studies where people do like the same hallucinogenic and they all see the same things.
0: Yes.
1: Right? Like whether it is, you know, I don't know. I don't want to say alien, like, but like
0: DMT or
1: there's studies where they've had everybody on the same substance and they all see the same things, like in the spirit world, right? And whether it's
0: peyote
1: angels or demons or aliens or whatever. Have you seen those studies? Do you know what I'm talking about?
2: Yeah, and I think, like, whether you call it the spiritual world or hyperspace or quantum reality, like, I think we're finally getting to a point in our evolution and our consciousness and understanding of the world that we're able to have a more open mind when it comes to things like that, and, you know, not just discount them as like being too woo-woo when you start to talk about like spirituality and metaphysics, and that like there's actually like science now to back the fact up that there are alternate realities and alternate timelines, and it's just part of how everything is woven together.
0: Do you believe in the theory of simulation?
1: What, that we all are, we live in a simulation?
0: Well, what if we're in a simulation and we are also, ourselves are simulations? So
1: that's getting way into the rabbit hole, Guinea.
2: Yeah, I mean, I think you can think yourself into a frenzy when it comes to stuff like that. And like, yeah, in a way.
0: Well, what if if everybody's taking the same hallucinogenic and seeing the same thing?
1: Well, maybe they're seeing the same thing because the same thing is there.
0: Well, what if the like?
1: Haven't you heard of Occam's Razor?
0: What if this is the Matrix and you're in the tub and like when you see those things, you're seeing the aliens that are watching over you?
1: Well, that's even going deeper into the rabbit hole.
0: Or the demons.
2: I mean, we're basically walking around in like living spacesuits, like everything that we see, touch, hear, perceive in any way is being filtered through electrical impulses into a portable computer that happens to be located inside of our skull, that's also tapped into the wider Wi-Fi field of consciousness in general. So like we kind of are in a simulation, but I think that we're
0: shaping shaping reality with our own simulation theory on the conscious level.
1: Yeah.
0: All together.
2: Yeah. That's the secret.
1: Yeah, it is. I think Guinea's figured out the secret of life. It's all the Matrix. So we've had a wonderful time with you. We just want to thank you so much for everything that your generous, you know, nature and you giving us the time and all the information. So
0: and we know it's late where you're
1: at. Yes, it is late. So we appreciate you. Any final messages?
2: No, it's all good. I appreciate being here, and it's definitely a fascinating topic, whatever your level of interest is, whether it's folklore, history, medicinal properties, plant medicine. There's all different ways to come at it, so definitely, like, check out the books. They're meant to be kind of as broad as possible so that people that are maybe not as cool with the witchy stuff also find some really interesting and useful, more like scientific or spiritual things in there. So it's a very diverse practice that all are welcome.
1: I love nice. That. And Thank and you. Give a plug. Just one more question. When do you anticipate your next book coming?
2: I'm currently working on the first draft of a book that is titled Psychedelics and the Occult. So that probably won't be out until fall of 2028.
1: Okay. So we got a little time.
0: Give us a plug on your where to find you, where to get your books.
1: Yeah, plug yourself so people can reach out and they can buy your books and watch your content.
2: Yeah, so I'm Kobe Michael. You can find me all over social media under Poisoner's Apothecary. I also have a YouTube channel and Patreon under Poisoner's Apothecary. Visit my website, thepoisonersapothecary.com.
1: Do you put out videos, or do you do a podcast? Is it something weekly or just randomly videos?
2: Just randomly videos. Like, I will sometimes offer online classes, and then I'll make those available, like 6 months down the road. I'll just throw them up on YouTube whenever, just like different video clips from different classes that I've taught over the years.
1: Do you have any classes coming up?
2: Not anything scheduled, no.
1: Okay.
2: It's been a busy writing/release year for me.
1: I get it. You've put out a lot of content since 2020. That's a lot of books.
2: Yes.
1: Well, thank you for your time.
0: You've been, like, really hitting it hard. It's pretty amazing.
1: Yeah, definitely. We appreciate you. You're always welcome on the Nighthawk. Anything you have new, please come back. Reach out. I really want to pick up your Oracle cards, so we will stay in touch. And if you're ever near Santa Cruz, please come by the studio. We'd love to chat with you. So thanks again for your time.
2: Absolutely. Thank you. You both have a great night.
1: You too.
0: Thank you.
1: Okay, so we are down to our last 2.5 minutes. We want to thank listeners again for your time. We will be back on Tuesday, and we have renowned actor Matthew Madone. And so he's got some great UFO films coming out. He's a friend of Daniel Harari, and he is one of our favorite guests. Actually, Daniel's coming on soon. So, I'm sorry. Tuesday we have Ron James, and he is involved in these UFO films. So, it's featured in Ron James' up-and-coming new UAP documentary. It's called Accidental Truth. Next, Beyond UFO Disclosure. So we're going to talk all about UFO disclosure. That's on Tuesday, right here on KSCO Santa Cruz. And, of course, we are 6 to 8 p.m.
0: Don't miss us. That's going to be a fabulous
1: show. It's going to be a fantastic show. So it took me a little while to get him booked, and we're very excited to have Ron come on.
0: So let's try not to have glitches, Kelly. Make sure that you can.
1: I can talk.
0: You can talk.
1: Yeah.
0: And you can answer the phone and chew gum.
1: Yeah. It's a one-man show here. And
0: well, the engineer's not supposed to do all those tasks.
1: Got it.
0: The engineer's supposed to, like, control the board.
1: And if you're in L.A. County and you're voting, you know, in this upcoming mayoral race, check out the candidates. We've got some very interesting stuff happening down in Los Angeles. Look up Spencer Pratt and do your research on all of
0: different.
1: Them. Try
0: to vote different.
1: Just do your research, guys.
0: Whatever everybody's doing right now, I don't think it's working.
1: Yeah.
0: I'm not sure it's working.
1: So, anyway.
0: Do you think it's working?
1: I do not.
0: I don't think anything's
1: working. I think if we had a very dynamic group of like, you
0: amazing
1: know.
0: Amazing people in California.
1: People
0: we could,
1: coming
0: like,
1: up. Please, guys, let's do something different.
0: Let's try to hit 5 trillion here.
1: What does that mean?
0: Try to, like, the GDP 5 trillion.
1: Okay. Well, we are here at KFCO Santa Cruz. This is the Nighthawk Resurrected. Thank you for your time, and we will be back on Tuesday. Thanks for listening, folks.
0: Listen up and listen in and come back again. Make sure you come back.

0: news this hour from Town Hall. I'm Jason Walker. President Trump's trip to China yielding positive results. Here's Donna Warder.
1: At a banquet later in the day Thursday, President Xi said he and Trump had in-depth communication and said we both believe that the China-U.S. relationship is the most important bilateral relationship in the world. We must make it work and never mess it up. President Trump extended an invitation to Xi.
2: It is my honor to extend an invitation to you and Madam Peng to visit us at the White House this September 24th. And we look forward to it.
1: Trump is hoping China will buy more U.S. agricultural products and passenger planes. He's expected to leave Beijing midday Friday following a final private meeting with Xi. I'm Donna Warder.
0: Well, tensions continue to escalate again near the Strait of Hormuz after a ship anchored off the United Arab Emirates was seized and it's been taken toward Iran. In the meantime, another vessel has been attacked. It was sank near the coast of Oman. Both of those incidents coming as a senior Iranian official reiterated his country's claim to that waterway. Well, the Senate has voted to withhold their pay during any government shutdown.
3: The bill's sponsor, Republican Senator John Kennedy, says the measure ensures lawmakers share the burden faced by unpaid federal workers.
4: This is about putting our money where our mouth is.
3: The proposal applies to the Senate only and goes into effect the day after the November 3rd midterm election. Two shutdowns in the past year created significant financial hardship, particularly at the Department of Homeland Security. The department reopened last month after a 76-day partial shutdown, the longest agency funding lapse in history. I'm Lisa Dwyer.
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0: EPA hoping to relax limits that require coal-fired power plants to prevent the release of toxic heavy metals into streams and rivers. Bob Agnew reports.
6: The agency says a three-year-old rule was unduly costly for the energy industry at a time when energy demand is spiking, and that its new rule will lower the cost of power generation. It's the latest step the Trump administration has taken to pull back regulations on coal mining and coal-fired power, a major reversal from former Democrat administrations, including both Obama and Biden, who spoke openly about using regulations to shut down the coal industry. Bob Agnew reporting.
0: We are learning more about that incident on the border in Laredo, Texas. Six people found dead in a rail yard shipping container last weekend. Now authorities say the six were from Honduras and Mexico, and it did include one minor, a 14-year-old boy. Police say it was all part of a human smuggling ring. Breaking news and analysis, townhall.com. A NASA spacecraft in hot pursuit of a rare metal asteroid, and it's about to get a gravity boost courtesy of the Red Planet. Rich Thomason explains.
7: The Psyche spacecraft will slingshot past Mars at more than 12,000 miles per hour Friday, passing within 2,800 miles. Then it's on to the asteroid belt between Mars and Jupiter that's home to its enticing target. All of the spacecraft's instruments will be on for the flyby, with cameras snapping thousands of pictures. The spacecraft should reach the metal-rich asteroid in 2029. Rich Thomason reporting.
0: Vice President J.D. Vance highlighting the Trump administration's efforts to combat fraud in a visit to Maine ahead of that state's primary elections for several high-profile races. Vice President says misuse of government social programs is not a victimless crime. More on these stories, townhall.com.
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13: Dave Michaels.
12: Good morning,
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12: I'm very excited, Ensign.
13: Why?
12: Well, because it's more local programming. You put me on the spot there. Yes, more local programming is a good thing.
13: The more, the merrier.
12: That's what
13: they
12: say.
13: Good. Okay, and we're going to be introducing even more and merrier programs as time goes on. Hopefully, one a week?
12: Sure. Why not?
13: Two a week?
12: Yeah.
13: Okay, good. There's all kinds of stuff to choose from. And so, without further ado...

Okay, welcome to hour number one of this Saturday special program that yours truly has been doing for 35 years and 3 months. Actually, longer than that. We did the Saturday Forum before we had KSCO owned, right? Hi, Amy.

0: they don't call it the Saturday special for nothing. That was our special.
1: It has to be special.
0: It has to be very, very special. Yeah.
1: Every Saturday.
0: Well, then it's not
1: really there's
0: special,
1: no special anymore. No. Yeah. So, sometimes special. Sometimes.
0: So we played it this time because we have a special guest back for the first time in a few weeks. This man has been very, very busy educating people about what's going on in California in a very creative way. Ramin for Ramin Real Talk. Welcome back to KSCO.
2: What's shaking? How are you?
0: We're good. It's you'll pump it out. Okay, it's real simple. 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
2: Right, okay, on. I'll send that out right now.
0: Cool. And boy, oh boy, we're going to get some new audience here on KSCO because...
1: International?
0: Oh, my God.
1: I don't think that link will work in China.
0: Oh, you don't think so?
1: I try. I think they cannot listen to our app. I send it to them. They told me they can't open it. So they monitor.
0: Oh, really?
1: The same as Facebook has for YouTube.
0: Oh,
1: yeah.
0: I don't know. You and I have been there. We know you can't open YouTube. You can't watch YouTube in China.
1: No. China, no YouTube, no Facebook.
0: Why? Hey, Ramin,
1: no net.
0: You have how many, your audience is growing astronomically. What is it now?
2: I don't know. I haven't even looked, to be very honest. Let's go look right now. I think we're at 104 almost, which is 104, almost 105. So we were at 100, I think, about 5 days ago. But I don't know if it's YouTube slowing us down because of the things we're saying or whatever. But people are actually my viewers are saying, hey, I heard somebody talking about you in a grocery store. So I know I'm out there. I don't know if YouTube is slowing us down, our distribution, basically.
0: Well, I've never heard of them slowing people down. You know a lot more about this than I do, but I've heard that if you say things that they don't like, you get knocked off altogether. I never heard about throttling you down. I mean, but what do you know?
2: It's about distribution, right? So I tell my wife now, actually, it's not about how many people you and I say, hey, click on it and give me a like, give me a thumbs up. That doesn't really matter. YouTube distributes this to millions of people. So our viewership is down, although I know that our viewership is up because people are talking about me in grocery stores, in venues that I go to. They all know me. And there some of the people are saying I can't click on a notification bell. So I know there's some trickery going on in the background, but who cares? The message is clear. We are resonating with people, which is really important, I think, and we're getting the message out about the voting stuff, right?
0: You've become a specialist in educating people about what the California antics that they're pulling.
2: Trickery. Left and right.
0: Trickery, the better word than antics. Yeah, trickery. Okay, and this has been going on for years and years and years, and you, to my understanding, are the only person I know who does what you do, or certainly the way you do it. You do it with humor. You do it with logic. You do it with fun. These people that you're exposing probably don't like you very much at all.
2: I would think so, and I'm glad they don't like me because I don't like them either. I mean, look what's going on in our state capital. They're changing names of things and saying this is for the protection of the hospices. Don't defraud them because we don't want to expose them. What do you mean we don't want to expose them? I want to know who's taking my money and buying Hermes loafers and taking private airlines, private jets to Hawaii and buying mansions and Range Rovers. I want to know, right? So, yeah, it's stuff like this that really makes me kind of
0: angry. Amy told me something just today that I should have known, something about Kamala Harris that you found out on WeChat, that she purchased a very expensive home.
1: $8 million. Malibu.
0: In Malibu. When, after the fire, or, well, right?
2: Yeah.
0: Talk louder into the microphone.
1: Yeah, just
0: Amy.
1: Recently.
0: Okay.
1: After the fire. Yeah,
0: now, you found out about this how? Did you?
1: Some people sent me from WeChat, some reporter.
0: Okay.
1: And they put together everything, you know, where's the camping money go for Kamala Harris. You know, he has lots of money. He got, I think, still have some left in the account. So where does the money go?
0: Ramin, forgive me. I try to watch all of your videos, but there, once in a while, one might slip by me. You might have covered this already. What happens to leftover campaign funds, right? Is there any kind of a thing that prevent people from just taking what's left and buying an $8 million Malibu house?
2: Well, here's the deal. So you've got campaign money coming in. And, you know, there's 62 candidates that are running. And one of them actually said something interesting the other day, Mercury. I think his first name is Daniel Mercury. He said, you know, campaign funds basically get left over. And what you can do is, I guess, donate them. Or give them back to the people that gave them to you. But if people are giving $1 or $2 at a time, $10, it's very difficult to return that $10 donation back to, you know, thousands of people. So what they do sometimes is they donate them to causes. And causes, and I want to make sure I'm saying the right thing. So, but it's been a minute since I talked to them. But causes can be any kind of campaign donor who gave you some money or whatever, give it back to them, and they'll donate back to you again in the next campaign. And there's a bunch of different ways to get around that, but there is some trickery in how that campaign funding can be spent later.
0: And so it would stand to reason that if Kamala bought a very expensive house, where did the money come from? It must have come from the campaign. You're just assuming that, Amy, right?
1: No, I'm not assuming. That's what I got it that they reported. They were talking about Biden's money and Obama's money and then Kamala's money. You know, Harris' money right now. So they analyze it. So whether their property
2: they own. So you can take that money. You can take that money and put it in your future campaign. I'm going to run again in 28, so you donate that money back to your future candidate campaign. You can donate it to other candidates and say, hey, I want to slide my money over to Chad Bianco or Hilton. You can donate it to other political parties, unlimited, so that there's no limit on that. What else can you do? Oh, donate to charity, and charity of your choice, which could be Vote Ramin XTR in 2028 charity, you know, whatever thing you want to name it, right? Return to the donors, which is obviously very difficult to do with $10 donations at a time. Or take it to office holder expenses, which is, you know, constituent services, referral fees, what do you call them? The people who tell you what to do or how to do that. What are the consultant fees and stuff like that? So there's a lot of crazy things you can do with that money. And you're absolutely right. Now, you know, at that California, Take Our California Back event, there were people in there like, for instance, Daniel Mercury and then Lewis Herms and then a couple other guys. These guys are raising money, and they're all raising money, right? What happens to that money? Well, that's the great debate that's going on right now. So those, I was wondering, why would you run for office if you know you're not going to get elected? So in conversations with those guys, some of them are saying, well, I want to bring to the forefront some issues, which is that kind of a cool thing. So if you think about it, a California farmer in Modoc County who's running for governor knows he's never going to get elected, but can bring to light the issue of water, for instance, and watering our farms and what's going on with, you know, the water boards. That's a great venue for them to kind of bring this political issue to light to you and me, right? It's a campaign issue, and it percolates things to the top of the issue, so which is nice.
0: Okay, now when did you first start noticing these things that bugged you to the point that you wanted to start a YouTube channel that specialized in bringing this to light to the public?
2: Well, so my whole thing was mortgages. I would talk about mortgages and how to, you know, beat the rates and what's the best way to do things. And, you know, you can use different kind of mortgage campaigns to get you like a rental, you know, for your personal family generational wealth stuff. That was resonating, but not to the point of when I got my PG&E bill for $1,800 and I got up on my roof and I started digging into why PG&E costs so much. And then the next week after that, I think it was 3 days later, actually, I got my water bill for $455. And I was like, what the hell is going on? It's just two of us. How can we spend $500 almost on water? And so I, you know, started digging into these issues one by one. And the next thing that caught my eye was the mileage tax, which really made me angry. Why are they charging us a mileage tax? What does this mean for mileage tax? And we can go into details of what that is, because that really made me angry. And then I saw the homeless campaign, $24 billion spent there. Then I got into that. Then I got into the whole with the train to nowhere, $130 billion. I think now it's up to $200 and some billion just spending on a train that has no tracks laid. And Governor Newsom is out there saying, oh, look at this awesome train that we've almost built, which we haven't built at all. So
1: invisible it's insane, train. Right? We have an invisible train in California.
0: Wow. Okay, so how long ago was that, Ramin, that this thing started bothering you?
2: Not that long ago. Thanksgiving.
0: Wow.
1: No. It's only a few months ago.
2: I had, I think, 500 viewers on YouTube at that point. And then in December, we gained 32,000 viewers. And in January, we gained another 30,000 viewers, which is what the hell is going on? So I must be resonating with something. And then the more I dug, the more angry I got. I told you before, my whole line on my thing is, if I can make you throw your phone against the wall, I did a good job. And oh my God, every time I turn on the TV, every time I watch another thing on YouTube, I get so angry. It upsets me. And now I've got this eye for these bills and how they word them and what they say in them. And it makes me angry to know I can't finish it. I mean, this last debate I watched, I was so angry at these politicians saying the things they're saying. I had to get on Do Alive. Now I have a venue to do that and kind of vent, and everybody else in California is listening to me vent, and they're agreeing with me, so that's kind of cool. And I love it.
0: Oh, man. So tell us about the mileage tax, okay? Because people who watch you know about that, but people who listen on KSCO, a lot of them don't know about that. And this isn't happening now. I mean, it's proposed, right?
2: No, sir. It is not proposed. That's the trickery. Okay. So this mileage tax is based on the premise of, hey, we've got so many electric vehicles on the road that we're not getting enough money from the gas pump. And this is a complete lie. So I'm going to quiz you right now. What percentage of vehicles in California, in San Jose is the hub of the Santa Clara County.
0: Sure.
2: Is the hub of electric vehicles. Everybody's got a Tesla or a Lucid or some, you know, truck or whatever it is. So that is 11.5% in Santa Clara County. Statewide is 6.5% of all vehicles are electric. Now, so wait a second. Under 10% is electric, and you're saying you've lost all this money revenue for these roads because nobody's pumping gas? That's only 10% loss. What are you trying to do? Why are you saying that you need all this money? So that's number one. Let's just knock that out of the park. So don't lie to me about how many electric vehicles. They're all dominating the electric vehicle market. And let's also talk about electric vehicles. How do you get an electric car? Well, you get the subsidy, $7,500 from the state. Guess who pays for that subsidy? You and I do, through our tax dollars, okay? So nothing is free, number one. Number two, less than 10% of the vehicles in California are electric vehicles. So where the hell is the money going then? So they had these studies done in San Diego, and everybody in San Diego said, no, no, no. So they made it into AB 1421. And this is what makes me angry, is Ashley Zavala, KCRA TV's political correspondent. She's in love with Gavin Newsom and the whole track there. She comes on and says, I spoke to the governor's office, and AB 1421 is just a study. And that's a key word right there. And he's not going to vote for it. But at the same time she's saying that, there was a bill passed called AB 130. Okay? AB 130 on pages, it's an HOA bill, which means HOAs can only spend, it caps their fees at $100 or their what do you call that, when you get dinged for something, their when you do something wrong, okay? They can only cap it at $100. They can only fine you for $100. So all the guys on YouTube are talking about how awesome AB 130 is because it caps HOA fees. Well, hold on. If you scroll down to page 137 of the AB 130, right there it specifically states, it's buried in the language, and it says, now every house that's built after July 1st is going to be taxed a mileage, vehicle mileage tax, VMT. What does that mean? So if you live in Merced, if you live in Los Banos, if you live in Fresno County, those are all commuter people. Those are all guys who commute over 100 miles to their work. Now, those homes, according to the CARE, which is the Coalition for Affordable Housing, they say it's tacking on $325,000 per new home built, whether it's an apartment or a home, $325,000 per unit. So what does that mean to you and me? That means my house is going to cost $300,000 more. That means the apartment I'm going to rent, the guy who bought that apartment is putting it out for rent. He had to pay that much money to get that apartment now. So my rent is going to go up $1,650 is that assumption, and my home price is going to go up another $300,000. So they did sneak it in. And so Ashley Zavala is touting it's only a bill, it's only this, it's only Governor Newsom will not sign it. Well, guess what? Right behind your eyes, he was signing that bill, AB 130. It is now law. So as of July 1st, welcome to your new vehicle mileage tax.
0: This coming July 1st, no matter what, because it's done.
2: Any home built, any home built, is going to have this. So, yep.
0: And you're the only person talking about this.
2: I don't understand that. I'm just a mortgage guy. So how am I the only guy talking about it? I'm the only one who sees that page 137, and I'm not super smart, right? I just read things and try to read some of these bills. And that's, you know, what I'm working on right now is this voter's guide. I'm trying to read all the bills and see where the hell things are going awry. So I don't know. It's insane. I shouldn't be the only guy talking about this. Everybody should be talking about this.
0: Well, maybe we can get some more people talking about it as a result of this program today. Maybe.
2: I hope so.
0: God. Okay. So how many other situations are there like this where they're pulling the wool over your eyes to say, oh, this is just a proposal now. We're just talking about it. And they're lying through their teeth. It's already law.
1: Yes.
0: How many other situations? Or is this, huh?
2: There's a lot. There's a new Oakland thing that's going on with a business tax, right? So they're saying the Oakland ordinance, I think it's called Measure C. They're trying to say any business making under $1 million is exempt for 1 year. But what happens? So that's a good thing, all right? However, buried in that bill is the city council can, without voting, raise or extend that bill for how many years they want to, 2, 3, 5, whatever it is. So right now, Oakland's losing $2.2 million on tax revenue, and the city council can extend it for 4 more years without any voter approval. This is behind the scenes. So it looks good on the surface, but when you dig in, it's not so good.
0: Billionaires tax, too. It's also the same kind of a deal, right?
2: There you go. That's page 26 of the billionaires tax. So that is where billionaire becomes millionaire. Becomes $500,000, becomes any home. This is inside the bill on page 26. And again, I'm not a genius, but read the damn bill, right? It says the legislature, which we trust eminently with our money, yeah, right, can vote on their own accord to lower the threshold for a billionaire. So today it's a 5% tax on the wealthy 209 billionaires that are in California, which many of them have left now. Okay, tomorrow when they don't have that money for that shortfall, we can talk about that too, is going to be millionaires. And anybody in Santa Clara County is a millionaire. If you own a home, it's worth over $1 million. Guess what? You, sir, are a millionaire. And what are they taxing you on? Well, it's not just the value of your house. It's the value of your 401k. It's the value of your mutual funds. It's the value of the stocks you have from Apple or whatever that you're sitting on in your E-Trade account that you haven't cashed yet. It's the book value, not the real value until you sell it when you realize those gains. It's the book value. So this is just complete fallacy of, and they trick people. And people who don't own a home say, yeah, tax the billionaires, tax me. Dude, you're going to tax the millionaires, and tomorrow they're going to tax you. Look what's going on with Mamdani in New York, right? It was all about taxing the billionaires. The billionaires have left, and now they want to tax regular people's homes at $750,000 or more. End of story. So it's a trickle-down thing. It's a socialist thing. Unfortunately, we got to stop falling for these stupid tactics. They're just tactics. And we got to stop falling
0: for them. Have these tactics been in use throughout the ages or just only very recently?
2: Always. So what is it? I need to create a villain. I need to create a bad guy. And I need to create a story around that bad guy and tell you how bad and evil that wolf is. And he's going to blow your house down, whatever, right? So this is it. They create a wolf. And then we all sit around the campfire and listen to how bad it is. And we don't realize. We just got to be more critically thinking about some of these things and tune it down to where what these guys are actually doing. This Nick Shirley Act, you saw that, right? What was that all about? That's all about me not going to some business in San Jose and taking a picture of their window that says, you know, Learing Center, because I'm exposing them. They don't want to be exposed, so I can't take a picture of that and put it on the internet or send it to my friends. So they want to stop you from looking at things. Now, this is in on the face, it's a good thing, right? I don't want
0: to. No, it's not it's not a good thing on any face to me.
2: I agree with you, but some people are saying, "No, it's a good thing. We're protecting the rights of folks." Well, you're not protecting the rights of folks. You know,
0: they're protecting the rights of criminals.
1: No,
2: exactly.
1: I think
2: we're policing us.
1: Recently, for last probably 5 years or some, everything. The lawmakers, they make something, some proposal, whatever it is, propositions. They always make it very complicated. And sugarcoat the people confused, really. Think about that proposition in 19. And people all think they just, they don't understand. Yeah. So they voted wrong.
0: Everybody voted for proposition.
1: Yeah.
0: Didn't proposition 19 go through with flying colors because people wanted to, move. They wanted to move their low Prop 13 protected property base through any county in California. Right?
2: You know how they got that through? We got to help the firefighters. We got to help the victims of the fires. Really? By taking away property rights and property taxes and increasing them. So this is where you got to just cut through some of the BS and dig a little bit deeper. And honestly, Matt, you have no excuses at this point. You've got artificial intelligence. Go put it in Claude. Put it in Gemini. Put it in ChatGPT and have it read it for you and say, give me the pros and cons of this. Who is this really for? And think critically about what they're doing. Another one I hate is this new Measure E they were talking about last election. Okay. That was to help the hospitals for their shortfall, emergency rooms, complete lie. Why are they doing that tax? In Santa Clara County, it was a 7/8 cent tax increase on sales tax. Why? Because Trump cut the budgets and giving them extra money from the federal government. Said, I'm not going to support you sanctuary states anymore. So they had a shortfall. A shortfall for what? A shortfall for helping illegal immigrants get toothbrushes and dental care and whatever the hell it was, right? So that's the shortfall. Why are people who are not citizens of this country getting my money and getting dental care when I have to pay for dental care myself through my work? You have to. Some companies don't have dental care as a policy, but if you're an illegal immigrant, guess what? You get all those services for free. Not fair.
0: Hey, we're talking with Ramin of Ramin Real Talk on YouTube and a bunch of other platforms, but that's the big one, right? Right, Ramin?
2: Yep. Yep, correct.
0: If you want to talk with Ramin, you're free to call 831-479-1080. Or you can just listen, because there's no limit to the studies that Ramin has done here and is sharing with you and me. And, wow, it's so refreshing to know that someone is doing this. Nobody else does it that I know of.
1: That's right.
2: Thank you.
0: Wow. And so, okay. So, what's going to happen at the end of the election in a month from now? A little more.
2: June 2nd.
0: Yeah.
1: Yeah.
2: We live in California.
0: Not even
2: so California.
0: It's only two and a half weeks from now. Yeah, unbelievable.
2: Yeah, almost 3 weeks. Yeah.
0: Okay.
2: So California is a jungle primary, which means we have a bunch of candidates, 62 for governor, and a bunch of other candidates. So jungle primary says, hey, this is the jungle, law of the jungle, only two can survive. So everybody votes for which two they want to survive. Republicans, Democrats, out of those 62, whoever gets the highest votes, two are going to go to the finals. Which is in November. Same thing with the, you know, treasurer, same thing with the attorney generals and the insurance commissioners, so forth and so on. So they're going to go to the November ballot, which is the real election. But right now for Californians, they don't think this is the real election, which is kind of weird. this is a real election. This is who is going to go to the forefront in November. So we need to definitely vote on this. And by the way, I want to mention something. I went to somebody's house yesterday for a cup of tea, and I said, hey, have you guys voted? She goes, no, I threw out the ballots. I'm like, what? Wait, so I made her get them from the recycled bin, and she brought them inside, and I showed her how to fill it out, and very simple. And I realized that her son had also not registered. So he's a 19-year-old man, hasn't registered to vote. There you go, another person who hasn't registered. This is so important, I think, to your listeners to listen to. Don't throw away your ballots, because your vote does matter. Even if you think it doesn't, it does. And if you haven't registered to vote, you have until May 18th to register to vote online. You can do that immediately and register online, and then go to the voting ballot place and wherever it is in your area and vote on before June 2nd and you know, do your thing. But it's so important to get the word out, to talk to your neighbors who have maybe thrown away their ballots or whatever the case may be. My vote doesn't count. Yes, it does. Your vote definitely counts. Get on there.
0: Oh, my God. Yeah, I wonder how many of these stories there are out there that you just related. Wow.
2: That's only in my circle of people, right? Imagine how many circles there are for your listeners and how many people are out there just having thrown their ballots away. Not a good thing.
0: Right. Yeah, Dave, it looks like we have callers, but I'm not sure who they are. Can you help me out here? Good. And the phone number is 831-479-1080, and it's loading up now. This is great.

0: Correct.
1: But the second place has been taken by the billionaire guy, you know, right?
0: Is it the billionaire or is it Becerra? I think Becerra is also up there at this point, which I don't know how he has kind of come up there. I don't understand how he can get people to think that he is, because this is a ballot run by CNN, I believe, a CNN poll and KTLA's poll. So according to them, Becerra is number two, top of the Democrat race. So interesting.
1: Wow. Okay, so looks like we have callers here, and you are locked in. We don't want to lose you here. Rick and Gilroy, you're on with Ramin, and of course Amy and MZ are here. You're on the air, Rick and Gilroy.
2: Yeah, hi, Ramin. This is Rick, and I just wanted to comment. I mean, I think a lot of people, are frustrated because of these mail-in ballots, and because of that, we feel like riddled with fraud, and that's why a lot of people are just saying, "Well, forget it. You know, it's not even worth voting in the state of California because we don't believe that the votes are, you know, in our favor. I don't think people are that stupid that they're voting for these ridiculous candidates or policies once they, you know, hear them, you know, debate or whatever. So I think the frustration lies in the fact that you can fraudulently change the votes by these mail-in ballots. What are your thoughts on that?
0: I don't know about changing the ballots. So I'm not an expert on that. I know two experts on that, Curtis Clinton and then Dr. Douglas Frank, which I've spoken to a lot. So Carl DeMaio recommended you vote early and mail it in, okay? And speaking to Doug Frank, he wants you to actually go to the ballot places, which is on June 2nd. Go wait in line, get your ballot thing and fill it out, and then put it in their box and make sure it's sealed. Make sure that box is sealed that you're putting it in, and that'll be counted. Now, Clinton Curtis, I think he runs Shasta, if I'm not mistaken, or some northern county up there. But he is the registrar of voters and the clerk. So he's running it a whole different way. If you know that name, he's the guy who was the Dominion Machines programmer, who voted, programmed the voting machines for, and he told Jeb Bush how not to cheat on these things. So he knows how to make these things cheat and how not, you know, how to defeat that. And so he was recommending that you actually go wait in line. But you listen to Carl DeMaio, he says Orange County, so Governor Newsom has reduced polling places by 80%. And there's a reason for that. It's because most Republican voters are a little bit older, like myself, and they're probably more, old school, and they want to wait in line and go. But now these lines, if you reduce by 80%, Orange County, they had 1,100 polling places, and now they've only got 116. Imagine that. 1,000 voting places and now 116 left. So you got to wait for 2 hours before you go vote. So they're trying to get us to vote from home and vote by mail. Now, if you've got the gumption, go wait for June 2nd and get in there and vote. Okay, that's the way Doug Frank and Clinton Curtis and Kim Yater say that you should be doing things. Okay, now Carl DeMaio said mail it in so you can track it. But I would also recommend you trackmyballot.org is a place where you go see what happens. If your vote was counted, if your ballot was registered or not. If it doesn't register, then you go to the registrar of voters and you say, I want my ballot. And you get another ballot and you vote again. But the key here is accountability. You have to pursue it, right? So, Carl DeMaio's take is vote by mail, check your trackmyballot.org, see if the registrar got your vote or not. They won't tell you who you voted for, but they'll tell you, if your vote was registered or not. If it's not registered, go to the registrar of voters, which is a very simple thing, get another ballot and move on and put it in. Okay. So this is, now we have to be accountable. It's like, you know, checking your receipts.
1: Well,
2: that's great. I mean, it's interesting because I thought the federal government, I thought Trump was going to try to have some oversight, or maybe the Republican RNC was trying to have some oversight as to looking over the shoulder of these ballot places so that they can make sure there was less fraud. I mean, I don't know how they're going to do that, but I thought that was one of the suggestions.
0: Absolutely, but that doesn't come until November. But guess what? We have an election right now. So do your part and do what you can to at least make your vote count. Be accountable for it. Register, vote, track it,

0: And if it doesn't get tracked, make sure you come back and figure out why it isn't and go to your registrar of voters. So there's a couple more steps, but who cares? At this, I mean, we have run California into the ground. One more session with these guys, I don't know how we're going to last, to be very honest with you, right?
1: Yeah. Okay, Rick and Gilroy, thanks for calling 479-1080. Here's Steve O in the Bay Area somewhere, right, Steve?
2: Belmont.
1: Okay, good. You're on with Ramin.
2: Have a question for your guest. Has the state legislature done anything good lately?
0: Absolutely not. I don't think. Give me one thing they've done that's good. What do you think?
3: Good question.
2: I can't think of anything. We'd be better off without them.
0: Well, yeah, but then you're talking about constitutional changes, so forth and so on. So that's not going to come about easily. But I'll tell you what. One of the best ways for your listeners to get involved is local government. There's not a big, hubbub. You don't need to raise a lot of money. Just go out, start knocking on doors, run for supervisor, run for city council, run for some of those smaller positions, especially in the smaller towns up and down the coast here. That's a place where you can get your ideas on the books and start your process of getting involved with government, which is a big step for some, but that's where I would recommend a lot of us start.
2: Do you know much about those bike lanes they're putting in everywhere?
0: It's called a road diet. Ready for that? Road diet means I want to decrease the lanes. And again, this is something that they're doing actively throughout California. And you can get the tinfoil hat on and say, hey, they're trying to get us into 15-minute cities. I kind of believe they're trying to do that. But I want to take the Adam Carolla route, which is Californians have big dreams, and they think they're going to be in Amsterdam riding bikes everywhere and stuff. In San Jose, they take down two lanes to one for most of downtown San Jose, thinking there's going to be a slew of bike riders riding to work. And I was in a new building, actually, the other day. The apartment complex had showers for the bikers. What? Yeah, so you take your bike in, you shower downstairs before you go upstairs. So this is a whole different lifestyle thing. I don't know if they're going to be able to make us change that, but that's the pie-in-the-sky dream, right? And it's not my dream. California, to me, is a car culture. I grew up in Turlock. We used to go cruising on McHenry. That was a thing. So, you know, I don't know if that's if they're going to be able to make us change in the, you know, riding bikes everywhere, these electric bikes and so forth and so on. But this is, again, the California fallacy.
2: Yeah, I don't see anybody in the bike lanes unless you're by a campus.
0: Right?
1: Okay. Yeah. Steve, unless you have another question for Ramin, we're going to move on.
2: No,
1: thank you. You got it?
2: That's it.
1: Okay. Thank you for calling 479-1080. Herb Morgan, you are on. That's a famous name.
4: What?
1: Herb Morgan is on with us.
4: Oh, what's happening, gang? Happy Saturday morning to y'all.
0: Happy Saturday.
1: We're having a wonderful time, Herb. Are you about to be elected? We hope.
4: Well, it looks amazingly good. You couple the fact that the state of California controllers race, which I'm running for, is the race we Republicans always get the highest percentage in. You add into that voter ID, thank you, Carl DeMaio, getting on the ballot. You add in saving Prop 13 on the ballot. You add in the fact that the Democrats just haven't done a very good job. L.A. fires, think all of these things, waste, fraud, and abuse. And everything we're seeing leads to Republican victory in the 8 statewide executive offices, but in particular the controller's race.
0: Awesome.
1: Okay.
0: And you got a buddy too, right, Herb? Your buddy, Michael Gates. That's going to be an amazing thing. So if everybody wants accountability. And in talking to Herb and Michael, honestly, they're a dynamic duo. So Herb wants to move his office from 3 miles away, shut it down, and when he gets elected, and move it to the Capitol, right where Michael Gates' office is, so he can find fraud and give Michael a file and have Michael go get handcuffs on these guys.
3: That's great.
4: We do talk about that all the time, about putting our desks together like, the old accounting partners in the old days where I just push the data across to him that he can use for lawsuits.
1: Yeah. So anyhow, fill us in, because there are people listening who are not familiar at all with the importance of the job of state controller. It's just not something that people think of like they think of governor. Governor is a powerful person, mm-hmm. but a state controller
4: is
1: probably a lot more powerful than the governor, right?
4: It actually is. It's the most powerful of the eight statewide executive offices. It's the one office that can reach into the other seven offices and audit their spending, as an example, right? I can go into Board of Equalization. Board of Education. I can go into anything, any county, 58 counties, any one of the 482 cities. We can audit all of those things. We have total and complete authority to do so. The controller sits on the Board of Equalization. The controller is the head of the Franchise Tax Board. The controller is on the CalPERS board and the CalSTRS board. And the primary role of the controller is different from a treasurer, which is different from an auditor. The controller's job, primary number one job, is the avoidance of theft of government resources. In other words, stopping the fraud. And the question I always ask everybody is, how's she doing? Because as you all know, I authored the report exposing $425 billion in waste, fraud, and abuse across over the last 5 years.
1: Okay, so
5: that's a lot of money.
1: The controllers that have been in place for that amount of time and probably a lot more have not been very active. Is that a correct statement? They haven't been very active in doing what they should do. They've been pretty passive, right?
4: I would say that the current state controller is very much form over substance, very ceremonial, attends events, cuts ribbons, kisses babies, gets in front of parades, but has absolutely no financial background. I spent 39 years in the financial world. I retired on March 16th of this year. After 39 years, I ran many different companies, many boards of directors, many audit committees, finance committees, deep dive financial analysis. This is what I do. So I always like to say I'd like to be the second baseman for the Padres, but I'm not qualified. And my opponent in this race would like to continue to be the state controller, and she's uniquely unqualified. And I believe that is why she's been slotted into that role. I don't think anybody's doing her a service. They're certainly not doing the state of California a service. But, we'd like to blame the governor and everybody else for the fraud. You know, we saw J.D. Vance shut down 450 phony hospice centers a couple of weeks ago. We've seen the arrest Bill Saley's made in the homeless sector. We know about the $55 billion from the Employment Development Department that was stolen. Unemployment checks given to gangbangers and prisoners. All of this is factual. This is not hyperbole. But the person responsible for preventing it in the first place is the state controller. And I think very few people understand that that's what the role is. And if more people understood, they'd be very, very upset. Instead of just we're sort of directing our anger towards the governor's race, but really the state controller is where it's at. And it's also the office we can have. We come the closest to winning every time. We always get a higher percentage in the state controller's race than we do in any other races. And by the way, when you're done with questions, I'm going to give you guys a twofer, because I'm standing next to my good buddy Sonia Shaw, and she'd be happy to come on the radio as well if you want a twofer.
1: Twofers are always worthwhile. Oh, I've never met a twofer that I didn't like. Have you?
0: And by the way, one thing before we get Sonia on there, one thing that people don't know is Malia Cohen is the current controller, right, Herb? And then she has she managed to turn in any reports on time? Or what is that stat that past 4 years, no reports have been turned in?
4: So the main, besides the prevention of fraud, the other main role of the state controller is to put out the state's CAFR, Consolidated Annual Financial Report. The fiscal year ends June 30th. The report is due March 30th of the following year. The first year in office, she was about 20 or 22 months behind. Each year, she's been a little less late. The last one was due March 30th of this year. She failed to get it out on time. When you don't put that report out on time, the federal government can and has withheld critical funding that is coming from the state of California that affects things like disasters, wildfires, homelessness, education. There's literally billions online, and she's never gotten this report out on time. It's very, very important. And again, I go back to, I don't think she understands the depth of knowledge and skill that's required to do this job. You're talking about if we were a country, we'd be the fourth largest economy in the world. We have a $320 billion budget, $140 billion alone to the public schools, and just filled with waste and fraud.
1: Yeah, how did that happen? I was a contractor. I made video productions for government agencies and for educational and industrial uses back in the late mid to late 70s. And back in 1978, when the Jarvis-Gann initiative first passed, which became Prop 13, everybody in the government that I was making videos for was saying, oh, my God, we're not going to have money to do anything anymore, least of all to hire you, you know, to make videos. And you know what? I voted for it anyhow because it seemed to me to be the right thing to do. And they were afraid that that was going to kill the education. And it didn't really kill the education. They found other ways to get money supposedly for education that was diverted for fraudulent uses, right? I mean, that's what we're talking about now, right?
4: Well, yeah, the legal definition of fraud, there's a line there. I don't want to try to define the line.
1: Okay.
4: But I can tell you this. After Prop 13, we then had Prop 98. Prop 98, which ensures 40% of general fund revenue goes to K-12 education, plus some property tax revenue, plus some federal revenue. So we spend this year, this fiscal year, we'll spend $140 billion on K-12. That's $27,776 per child that's enrolled in the schools. That's immense, right? You can send your kids to a nice private Catholic school for far less than that $27,776. So the question becomes, why then is my daughter-in-law, who's a public school teacher, teaches special ed, why does she have to go out and buy her own supplies and buy a desk for her classroom? And the answer is because the way we budget is incorrect. We budget top down. What we need to do is budget bottom up. If educational outcomes are the most important, therefore the classroom's the most important, we should fund the classroom first, then we go up and fund the administrative level, then the district level. And what's happened is the legislature has put so many requirements on the district and administrative levels that have to do with what I call sensitivity training, anti-bullying, DEI, all of these things that are nice to have if you like those things. But when you reallocate your resources, your budget to those things instead of to the classroom, it's the kids that are paying the price, and that's why we're 46th out of 50 in educational outcomes.
1: Okay. Makes sense here. Whoa, there's so much that people just don't get to learn, even with all of the debates.
3: I think it should need some kind of basic education, like before, remember they say make a computer easy, so make an election easy, because had to educate the voter. Right now they're so confused, I'm not kidding you. Everything, they just said...
1: By design, Amy.
3: By design, yeah, they're just confusing, deception. People, you know, you just decept people, they don't know what is it, you know, it's just too complicated. So you have to have a program like educate people, make it easy.
1: Herb, are you in a noisy place? Because we're picking up an awful lot of extraneous noise. Is that possible?
4: I'm in the back of a warehouse.
1: Oh.
4: I'm moving to the very back of the warehouse now.
1: Okay, yeah, we like to have you on. We like to have anybody on who cares to call our talk show. And it looks like Mark in Novato is a candidate for something who somehow is going to be in the next caller here. But yeah, it's amazing how extraneous noises are picked up. but yeah, Amy's on to something, and I meant to ask Ramin earlier, how come there isn't an initiative, an anti-confusion or punishment for misleading people.
3: Yeah, lawmakers.
1: Yeah.
3: They made those things.
1: How come there isn't
3: misleading.
1: Such a thing? Mm-hmm.
0: Well, look at the ACA Act, right? What is that? The Care Act, American Care Act, right? Passed by Obama. What was Nancy's famous line? We don't know what's in there. Let's pass it and then figure out what's in there. So this is the general line of thinking. These are all written by lawyers who are political science majors, and they come in there and write these bills. And so, you know, just it angers me that we don't dig a little bit deeper. We have it's a right to vote. But it's also responsibility, right? So as a responsibility, I'm becoming a reader of these bills. I'm now reading ballot measures all up and down the state trying to figure out, you know, what is going on. And this is part of your responsibility as I think as a voter, you need to kind of read things a little bit and not let these guys pull one over on us.
1: Yeah, that's nice, Ramin, but I don't think the world works that way. I mean, is it impossible, or is it not realistic for someone to write something that says "Thou shalt not deceive voters"? Mm-hmm. Period. End of story.
0: Well, I would think that would be the principle of communications, right? One idea at a time. And unfortunately, these bills are not one idea at a time. They're always
4: six
0: ideas at a time, and that's where they bury it.
1: I can't wait for Herb's simple solution. Go ahead, Herb.
5: just elect Don Wagner Secretary of State. That's it. Get a Republican in the Secretary of State position. It's the Secretary of State that allows this stuff to happen.
1: But is my idea just not plausible? Because you can't say
5: you got to get something out of a legislature that's supermajority Democrat.
1: Well, wait a minute. Isn't there an initiative? Don't we have initiative referendum and recall? I think, as from my recollection, don't we have that? Wasn't that what Prop 13 was back in 1978? Wasn't that a voter initiative? Can't we still do that?
5: Yeah. You can do voter initiatives. You need about 900,000 signatures. You need massive funding to make that happen. We have two, right? We have Say Prop 13, and we have voter ID on the ballot this time. So you're looking at 2 years out, voter initiative to get plain language. I think it's a great idea.
1: And if the legislature were to flip in California, I'm not holding my breath, but Amy tells me it's a real possibility now. Really, Amy? Really?
3: I hope not.
1: Okay. Well, you hope not. You hope so. You hope
3: I
1: so.
3: I hope so, yeah.
1: Right. But anyhow, it would be a lot quicker if the legislature would do it than waiting around for the initiative process, I think is what Herb was saying here, right?
5: Exactly right, yeah.
1: Let's see. We've got 2.5 minutes. We got 2 minutes left in this hour. We want to take Herb up on his twofer offer, but we'd be stupid to do it now because the alligator is going to get us in about 2 minutes. So we should just finish up the next couple minutes and then do the twofer at the beginning of next hour. Okay.
5: I'll give her the same number or give her my phone. She'll call in. But hey, everybody, please check out my website at herbmorgan.com. It's very expensive to run a statewide campaign. We're going to fix California, but we need your help.
1: So happy you called in, Herb, and all the best to you. Okay. For sure.
0: Herb and I went to the border. We can talk about that at the top of the hour, but we went to the border. I saw some things that are just insane. I never thought I'd see in my life, but some unexpected consequences of what the open border is costing us as taxpayers, which is very interesting.
1: We got to hear that. So wait a second. So are we going to have the twofer, or are we going to have that at the top of the hour?
0: Let's start off with Sonia Shaw, because here's the other thing. I think Sonia Shaw is running for the superintendent of schools, and I don't know if you've seen her or not, but check her out. They call her Mama Bear, and how she got involved was she wanted to stop this boys changing in the school bathrooms with the girls. So that was one of the big things that she came on, and then she started digging into the school books and what we're allowing our students to read, and essentially.
6: News this hour from Town Hall. I'm Jason Walker. Very rare moment of total agreement in the United States Senate.
7: Senators have unanimously approved a resolution to withhold their own pay during government shutdowns. It's set to take effect the day after the November 3rd general election. Lawmakers say the measure will discourage future funding standoffs after a series of record-breaking shutdowns used by Democrats in an effort to extend Obamacare and to oppose funding for the Department of Homeland Security's enforcement of immigration laws. Bob Agner reporting.
6: President Trump insistent U.S.-Chinese relations are good and getting better, despite a few differences on some key issues. And Chinese President Xi Jinping says he hopes the two superpowers can be partners, not rivals. President Trump returns home later Friday. A potential change in the retirement age of U.S. Capitol police officers. Here's Lisa Dwyer with that story.
8: Lawmakers are working to raise the retirement age for U.S. Capitol police officers as lawmakers face rising threats and as the Capitol Police Department struggles to recruit and retain enough officers. Legislation passed unanimously by the Senate would allow Capitol Police officers to apply to extend their service until age 62, while a bill passed by the House earlier this year would allow them to serve until age 65. Nearly 60 sworn officers are already working on a retirement waiver, more than double the size of a typical recruitment class. I'm Lisa Dwyer.
6: Honda says it racked up a full-year loss for the first time ever, dumping $2.7 billion in the last fiscal year due to a costly electric vehicle strategy. Japanese automaker abandoned many of its plans for the EV model, something an official says they wish now they hadn't done. More on these stories, townhall.com.
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6: It has been said Texas will become the most populated state in America within a few years. What used to be simple farmland north of Dallas is now made up of rapidly growing cities. Marcela Sanchez reports.
10: Data released by the U.S. Census Bureau shows small cities in big Texas metro areas were the fastest growing in the U.S. last year. Selena, Princeton, Melissa, and Anna were ranked 1, 3, 4, and 5. All are in the Dallas-Fort Worth area. Fulshear near Houston ranked second. These cities saw growth rates from nearly 15% to 25%. Texas cities like Fort Worth and Austin also saw significant population gains. Meanwhile, 29 Palms, California, and Key West, Florida experienced the highest rates of population losses. I'm Marcela Sanchez.
6: Breaking news and analysis, townhall.com. All four people on board a small medical plane have been killed when the aircraft went down in New Mexico. Lincoln County officials say the victims were well known in the community.
11: Heartfelt condolences. These were our friends and neighbors. This was a local crew. This one hits home, especially with first responders.
6: Spokesman Jason Burns adding the crash started a wildfire.
11: We do have aerial assets in the area, and as well as U.S. Forest Service and State Forestry up there trying to engage and contain this fire.
6: And he adds the cause of that crash now under investigation. Attorneys for Elon Musk and OpenAI making final arguments in the landmark trial whose outcome could shape the future of artificial intelligence. Musk was a co-founder of OpenAI. His suit accused Sam Altman and his top deputy of shifting into a money-making mode behind his back. More on these stories, townhall.com.
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1: Hello.
0: Hey, how you doing, Ramin? And we also have Herb Morgan, who is running for controller of California. And a lot of people don't realize what an important position
2: controller
0: this thing is.
2: Uh-huh.
0: Yeah, and we will have another candidate, it looks like, Mark in Nevada. We'll find out more about Mark in just a little bit. But, Ramin, we were going to have it's the twofer. It's the twofer with Herb, Tony. Right? But I don't see any additional caller. Is Herb going to pass the phone to the twofer person here?
1: I believe he will. I'll have Narika, my wife, text him and make sure he gets Sonia on here. But I think that's an important position to talk about with the superintendent of schools. That's a local thing, so we should definitely talk about that.
0: Okay. Now, Herb, I'm bringing Herb back on now. Okay, Herb, you there?
3: Herbie is in the house.
0: Okay, Herbie, we'll lock you in here. Okay, so Ramin, you take over. Okay, you decide
3: sure.
0: What we talk about here, first right. And second and so forth. Go ahead,
1: mm-hmm. Herb. Well, let's talk about the border real quick. Herb and I visited the border recently, so there's a couple of angles here on the border. So okay, everybody's very much into compassion and letting people come to the United States, and that's a great thing. I think that's a wonderful thing. However, I'm also in the boat of, hey, man, wait your turn. So I had to wait my turn. My wife waited her turn. My grandma waited her turn in Greece, actually, for 8 years before she got let into the country. So, okay, fine. America's the greatest place on earth. We know that because everybody wants to come here. But wait your turn. Okay, fine. Let's talk about not waiting your turn and what happens to those people who come here and use the services that you and I are paying for. Now, I'm also all about compassion, right? I think that's a great thing. We should definitely help people who are in need, and I'm all for that. I love that, okay? Help you get a leg up on society and then get you started and kick you off the system. That's awesome. However, let's talk about when people come here, a typical thing is even from Mexico, from let's say India even, from any other country you want, why are you coming here? For a better life. Okay, cool. You want a great job? Yes, I'll get it. I think a great job. And you're probably going to live in a one-bedroom apartment or share a studio with six other guys. I don't care what it is. But you're trying to hustle, and you're making some money. And what do you do with that money? Well, typically, new immigrants are going to send some money back home. Why? Because the dollar is worth a lot more there than it is here. So if I make $1,000, I'll send $400 back to my mom in Iran, let's say, or my grandma in India or somebody in Mexico. That's awesome. But those are called remittances, okay? So that's money that leaves the state, number one. Number two, I'm living in my with my six other roommates in my studio, but I'm also on government services, which means I'm taking up resources from the emergency rooms. I'm doing air quotes because that's what's happening, right? I'm taking money away from emergency rooms, from the school system, because now my undocumented child is here in a school, taking away resources from people who are paying into it, like you and me. So that becomes an issue too. But Herb has a really great grip on the numbers of dollars that are, first of all, being spent by us, number two, being taken away from us, and number three, being sent overseas. So, Herb, what do you want to talk about? Do you want to talk about remittances, which is the money I'm sending overseas first?
3: Well, sure, we can talk about it. I mean, look, on the one hand, you know, we're a free society. Anybody can do anything they want with their money, right? You can blow it on a new car, you can invest it in the stock market, and you can send it to your grandmother in another country. That's your personal freedom. But when people come here illegally, and we've got two sets of costs, right? The first cost is their impact on our infrastructure, right? When you build a new house, we charge impact fees. But when you show up in a country illegally and you're not properly screened for health and other things, there's also an impact on police services, on educational services, all, you know, health, food, you name it. All of this is an impact. And it costs Californians net about $55 billion a year. So there's about an $85 billion hit, but they pay about $30 billion in taxes, so it's about a $55 billion impact. That's number one. That's a negative economic impact to the state of California.
1: So that's a billion with a B, right?
3: Those are billions with a B. These are really what we call big numbers. That's an official mathematical calculation, big number.
1: Okay.
3: So then you move on to the second part, and you say, well, if collectively in the United States, some people here illegally when they work, they're, you know, helping their families, they want to send money back home, does that actually have an impact on you and me and everybody else on our economy? Well, our economy is what's called a fractional reserve banking system, and we count on something called the velocity of money, and we count on money circulating and recirculating through our economy. I got up this morning. I went to breakfast. I ordered Huevos Rancheros. My money went to the restaurant owner. That owner is going to, in turn, pay his mortgage or the rent, and then his rent gets – that guy pays. And so it's the money goes through the system. When you inject money into the system, it's called economic stimulus. When you pull money out of the system, it's the opposite of a stimulus, right? It's a detriment. So when you send $200 billion a year abroad, that has a negative impact on the economy. For example, to put it in perspective, when we hit the global financial crisis and we announced our first round of fiscal stimulus in 2008, the number, which was considered absolutely massive, was $150 billion. That's the first one that President Bush signed to try to stimulate our way out of what was about to become a depression from the global financial crisis. Okay. So $200 billion a year going out is a significant drain on the American economy.
1: All right, let's take that down to my level. What does that mean for me? As me paying a tax, how much am I paying per person?
3: Well, you and I were doing this the other day when I saw you. I can't remember the exact numbers, but, you know, there's, what is there, 350 million people in the U.S., and $200 billion goes out, but you have to then calculate the multiplier effect of that $200 billion. If that right. $200 billion would have circulated, let's call it four times in the economy, that's $800 billion, it could be up to $800 billion in GDP. And the velocity of money in the economy changes over time. It has to do with people's attitudes towards the economy. If people are scared, then the velocity of money goes down, and a recession could be a self-fulfilling prophecy because we're scared, we hide the money, we don't spend the money. If we're overly confident, which is why politicians are always talking it up, they want you to be confident. The more confident you are, the more you'll spend your money. The more you spend your money, the more times it circulates the economy, creates more jobs, creates more tax revenue. It's a virtuous cycle when money is spent. You're actually, it's almost like you're doing charity work when you spend your money, because it really helps everybody.
1: Exactly. And we were talking about it's costing me about $100 a month, and me and my wife combined about $200 a month in all these undocumented payments that I'm making, basically, to the system to help these undocumented immigrants come across the border. So about $2,400 per, you know, couple, roughly, which is a lot of money. So the $2,400 is a car payment. It's braces. It's a vacation to Disneyland that you haven't taken for 7 years because you can't afford it anymore. Just these small, what do you call it, small cuts that they take across the board. It's a death by a thousand cuts, essentially, is what it is. And I'm sure your listeners are also having the same impact I am. I don't go out to eat as often as I used to. I think about trips if I want to take them. I think about what gifts I'm buying a person when I want to go to their house. These are things that are impacting my regular way of life. And this is money that's just being thrown to the curb. But we need to start thinking about putting that back in our pockets.
2: Yeah, you really do. There's a major, major financial impact, and of course, there's the human impact of illegal immigration. It's very significant on the people themselves. You know, we sort of put them into these buckets, right? Oh, well, they're coming here for a better way of life, and that's certainly true for some. Others are coming for nefarious purposes, and many others, this is the worst of all, are being forced to come here. They're being trafficked here, oftentimes for the worst possible reason: sex trafficking.
1: Yeah, yeah. And we saw a lot of evidence of that on the border as well. And something, Michael, I don't know if you realize it or not, but the people that we saw coming across, the people that we were interviewing at the border, they lived there. It was kind of a shocking story for me to hear. We saw boxes and boxes. These are 20-gallon plastic boxes, and the kind of boxes you have in your garage for moving, essentially, right? These were boxes, six or seven of them, filled to the brim with passports. With IDs,
0: really?
1: With travel
0: wow.
1: documents. It's
2: yeah. I have
1: you
2: to correct.
1: Can't show
2: correct
1: on the radio,
2: on,
1: but I, yeah. Go ahead.
2: Well, I was going to correct you on one thing. We saw six or seven, and I said, "Wow, this is so many." And if you remember, our host said, I have an entire shed full of these in addition to the ones you see here. So what happens is folks are either voluntarily or trafficked across the border. The cartel has built very extensive watchtowers on the other side to see where our officers are. They bring them either under or over or around the wall. Once they get in, the first thing they do is they shed all of their documentation, all their identification, their travel itineraries. And that's what you and I saw, boxes and boxes of it. And you think, oh, they're mostly from Mexico, we border Mexico. Well, they're not. It's called OTM, other than Mexico, and the majority are not. We talked to an individual on the U.S. side, a citizen. He lived in a little trailer about 100 yards from the fence, and he was telling us that there were weeks and weeks and weeks where it was day after day after day, waves of 50, 80, 100 people, 7, 8, 10, 15 times a day coming over, dropping the passports, and they were not from Mexico. They were from China. He said there was months where they were from China. Military-aged males, he said, India, Pakistan, Uzbekistan, and places all over Africa, Central America, South America, Europe. There was Irish passports in the desert. So this is not confined to somebody just coming over for a little bit better way of life.
0: Amy's nodding her head during
4: I just want to ask, do you have anybody from China? Because I know they have those coyote group. They pay lots of money, people from China. You know, those labor. They want to say, oh, you go to U.S., you make money, you get a good job or whatever it is. They pay like $6,000-$7,000. To get to the whatever, go through different channel to Mexico, then cross the border. That's what
1: I just sent Michael some videos and some pictures from the border that we took. Chinese thing that you're talking about, I'm showing you suitcases of money in that video I just sent you. These were taken off these people's phones, and they dropped their phones at the border too, and they crush them with their foot. But the guy we went with, Corey Gattereau, he's actually managed to put a USB jack inside these phones and take out the pictures, and some of the images I'm showing you are from there. But another thing is, we talked to a guy at the border named Kai. He lives right there, and he says, you know, they would bring these avocado trucks, you know, the ones with the wood sides, basically, full of people, so 100 people at a time. And then some of them would, you know, they would surround the border patrol cars because they want to get, you know, processed, essentially. What happens when a border patrol gets them is they get processed, thrown onto a white bus, and then go to an immigration center and allowed to stay in the U.S. under their, our immigration laws until they get a court hearing. But then a lot of others, he'd say, after five or six trucks, one truck would come through with 100-150 people on there, and they'd all be Chinese. And the Chinese wouldn't go to the border processing centers. They'd go to the highway, which is right down the street, and they'd get picked up by a couple of vehicles, and they would go on their way. And he said something else which is interesting to me. You see Middle Easterners coming to another section, and they wouldn't go to the border patrol guys. They'd go to the left on the other side and get picked up by other cars. So, you know, if you want to put your Tom Clancy hat on and say, oh, well, this is, you know, suspicious activity. Hell yeah, this is suspicious activity. One other thing that I thought was really amazing, there's a huge power plant there right on the border. It's like it takes acres and acres of land over there. This provides power to the greater San Diego area, which is a part of the grid for the Western United States. One Mylar blanket that you have for the emergency services thrown in the right place in that area can take down power for a few days. One thing that Corey said was we found a couple of Chinese passports right next to that power plant. Who are these Chinese guys? Well, they were people that were working for the Chinese power companies, okay? And so it's interesting, and, you know, people are saying, oh, how do you know that? Well, on every single passport is a stamp of entry, stamp of exit, so forth and so on. What Corey was doing was showing us the path of travel. So we saw a Turkish guy who went from Turkey to Tehran and then went to Singapore for 2 days, came back to Tehran, came back to Turkey. I think he went to somewhere in Spain, then went to Mexico, and then came across the border, and there's his passport. So, you know, these are not normal refugees coming across for a better way of life or whatever it is, right? These are actually people, I think, that want to do us harm, and that's a whole different angle. It's not even a financial angle at that point. It's like an angle of, what are these guys doing here? Why are Chinese power plant employees looking at the San Diego power grid? What's going on? You know, these are just questions that come to mind, right?
0: Ramin, I forwarded all five of your videos to Amy, so she has them now, and we'll review them. Let's put Herb on hold here for a minute and go to Mark in Novato, who's been waiting for a long time, and see what Mark has. Mark, welcome to KSCO on the Saturday special with Ramin and Amy and MZ. You're on the air.
5: Good afternoon.
0: Hi, Mark. So it says candidate for... Bleh.
5: I am a candidate for Board of Equalization for District 2. Okay? I am based out of Marin. However, I know this territory very well because I've been with the federal government for the last couple decades. I've worked in the SBA Los Angeles office covering Ventura and Santa Barbara. And I worked in the San Francisco District Office. I am the subject matter expert for federal government issues for the North State. We funded all the business centers. So I've taken on this position because I took a federal buyout last year. And I want to make a difference to handle the fraud that's going on here in California. I've worked with thousands of businesses that have had to deal with the Franchise Tax Board. It is so challenging. And I also just want to speak. I have personally met Herb Morgan and had the privilege to speak with him personally. I know he may be a humble man, but this guy, Herb Morgan, is wicked smart. We must have Herb Morgan as controller of this state. He had a company that he formed, and he sold it to Howard Lutnick, who is the secretary of the Department of Commerce. I have personally worked in Washington, D.C. at Department of Commerce. My office was on the sixth floor. I worked back there when Pritzker was the Commerce Secretary. I'm also a former White House appointee for an executive order, and I personally was involved in high-speed rail back in 2012. One of my assignments from the White House was to get high-speed rail off to a good start. I did a great job. I was involved in the first joint venture, which was Tudor Perini. At the time, it was $34 billion. And now high-speed rail is, I don't know, it's different numbers from $126 billion up to $200 billion. And that's why, again, I want to don't forget to vote for Mark McComas, markmcomas.com. But I tell you what, we need Herb Morgan. We need Michael Gates. If the Morgan and Gates and Associates team can get in California, and also don't maybe I can be one of the associates and carry their briefcases. But the thing is, we must handle the fraud. Yeah.
1: Mark, you're running for Board of Equalization. A lot of people don't understand who the Board of Equalization is. If you own a business, you probably know who the Board of Equalization is. Can you talk about that position real quick? Like, what does the Board of Equalization do in California?
5: Absolutely. Great question, Ramin. Thank you so much. The Board of Equalization is basically the Franchise Tax Board. It handles issues with public utilities, PG&E. It handles insurers.
1: Mark, one thing, man. Please don't use bad words. Don't say PG&E on the air like that. Don't say PUC. No, those are very bad words.
5: Well, in the feds, we have acronyms. I guess I can't say the real acronym, so I'll be a gentleman. Use my Dale Carnegie skills. But listen, folks, there is a dream team being put together with Gloria Romero, Michael Gates, Herb Morgan. We need Wegner as Secretary of State. I got a story there, too. The White House and the executive branch has declared me a federal government specialist, a business specialist. But if you notice on my ballot, they downgraded me to advocate. And I argued with them, and they're like, no, nobody can be a specialist. But the White House can declare me, the executive branch can declare me a specialist, but not the Secretary of State. And that's another problem with California. They don't want people that are accountable, that have integrity, to go to Sacramento.
1: Why would we want that? We want to keep the grift going. We don't want that, man.
5: No, well, no, and for me, I tell you what, here's another thing that I'm about, and also a lot of these other awesome candidates that we have on the conservative side, on the red team, we want to change fraud to fiduciary. We want to move slick talk to straight talk. We want to take from chaos and nonsense to common sense. That's the bottom line, period, full stop.
1: Common sense is great. So, Mark, what does the Board of Equalization, what would you do, and can you break that down? What does the Board of Equalization do, and how would somebody who's elected to that position affect any change in how California conducts its taxes or whatever it is that you guys do?
5: Well, first of all, again, in the feds, we had acronyms for everything. So I'm going to start out with two of them here, FAIR and BIT. Fairness, accountability, integrity, and respect for the taxpayers of this state that pay the bills. VIT, very important taxpayers. Listen, okay, folks, you would not run your kitchen table or your office bills like Sacramento has run this for 15 years. I have also seen personally with my own eyes, I saw the PPP fraud live. I've seen federal contracting fraud. I've dealt with all these folks in Sacramento for years, too, because I've seen how the money flows from D.C. to Sacramento and gets dispersed to. And everybody, if you grab a pen, take some notes here. When the money goes out to 501c3s, NGOs, and nonprofits, you've got a real problem. And again, let me swing back to Mr. Morgan. The California Constitution gives the controller of California almost more power than the government. When Herb Morgan is elected on day one, he can get in his office and he can call down, he can call out and say, hey, I want the financials on the high-speed rail. I want the financials from Humboldt, Cal Poly Humboldt, where they're using the nonprofits to scam tax dollars, to use it for improper programs. It's being used for DEI programs, illegal alien services, housing, paying for college tuitions. We need to stop this. So swinging back to what another thing I would do at the Board of Equalization is, and I've personally dealt with thousands of businesses. I also had a portfolio of companies, and by the way, a number of them also left. They went out to Texas, Nevada, Florida, Tennessee, states that have no state taxes. We're losing a ton of people. U-Haul rentals right now are 10x leaving this state, and they're not coming back, folks. I actually know one of the dealerships. I live in Novato in Marin County, so I know one of the guys that runs one of the dealerships. They have to pay people to bring the U-Hauls, drive them back to California, okay? That is crazy. One thing specifically I would do on the Board of Equalization is I would extend, when you get a franchise letter, when you get a franchise tax letter, it gives you 30 days to appeal. That is completely unfair. We need to respect our small businesses. We must support our small businesses. And that's another thing I would also address maybe with the other leaders that are going to get elected is the state also has a small business program called GoBiz that really doesn't do anything for small businesses. It's a lot of people that are a lot of involved in fluff, going out and going to events and then not really doing anything. We need to extend that 30 days and give people more time. Put yourself in a small business position. Folks, I'm an expert on small business. I've worked in four different cities for a small business, Los Angeles, Fresno, Sacramento, and San Francisco.
1: Wow.
5: 98% of small businesses in this state are less than five people. Some of them are sole proprietorships, okay? Ramin, I believe you're a mortgage broker, right?
1: Yeah.
5: So,
1: yeah.
5: You know, listen, if you get a letter and you have 30 days to respond, let's also say you're in a seasonal business. Maybe you're in a holiday business or something like that. That is completely unfair. And also, a majority of legislators, and again, I've walked the halls there in Sacramento personally. Hardly anybody has ever been a small business owner.
6: Have they ever had to meet a payroll? Have they ever had to deal with HR? Have they ever had to, you know, deal with the accounting issues? No.
1: Yeah. You know what I always say is all these people in Sacramento are the guys who signed the backup checks. They've never signed the front of checks, so they don't understand what it means to have a business and what problems a small business has to go through.
6: Yeah. Yeah, listen, and that's why I'm so passionate about taking this step on. Really, I'm not a politician. I'm a public servant. I have served people. I don't care if you're on the Dem team, the Rep team, the Green team, the Magenta team. I don't care. I'm going to serve you. You call me. I'm not going to judge you on the color of your hair, the color of your skin. Listen, I'm here to serve. And
1: Mark,
6: that's why I want... Go ahead.
1: There's a bunch of districts for this BOE, Board of Equalization, as they call it. So tell us how that works. I think there's four districts, right, in California?
6: Right. Yes, sir. There's four districts, and right now the Dems run them 4-0. Okay? There's a guy named Ted Gaines who was the chair. He's stepping away. He was Republican. But okay. The districts are broken down. My district is District 2. It's from the Oregon border to Ventura. Then you have a District 1. Yes. It's actually – it's a funny little story. I live in Marin County, which is 350 miles to the north Oregon border and 350 miles to the Ventura Highway, just like the Eagles song. And so my point here is it's massive. And I'm actually going to speak in Alameda today. I've got a candidate for him. And then this week, I'm heading up to Mendocino County, Eureka, Crescent City, Del Norte County, Trinity County. I'm going to physically be in all 19 counties.
1: Wow. Good for you.
6: Let me continue to answer this.
1: Yeah,
6: there's a great candidate running in BOE, Business Board of Equalization, District 1. Her name is Shannon Grove. Please support
1: What is District
6: her.
1: 1? How does that work? Is that also a sliver along the coast or something? How does that work?
6: It's basically the right side, Ramin, from up there, Glenn County, Lassen County, all the way up north Oregon border, down to the Central Valley.
1: Okay? Wow. Okay, so there's slivers of California, basically, right? So you're all the way coastal.
6: They're broken up.
1: She's intercoastal. Okay.
6: Yeah, and so it's approximately 10 million people per district.
1: Got it.
6: So, again, if you please take notes, Shannon Grove, awesome candidate.
1: Also, and then what's the third and fourth district? How does that work?
6: Well, you know, let me take 1 minute here, too. Please pull out your pen. My Instagram account is VoteMcComas2026. My website is markmcomas.com. And on District 2, unfortunately, I'm the last bubble. So hit that last bubble under the Board of Equalization. I'm all the way at the bottom. Mark McComas, small business advocate.
1: Okay. I'll make sure I get you on my guide, too. Okay.
6: Thank you. I've also been endorsed by the American Independent Party.

0: Great question. What I'm referring to, and let me clarify this, it's the Republican Central Committee. Oh. It's headed by really a strong, passionate Mike Lelier down there. I got endorsed by them about a month ago. Okay. So it's the committees in those counties. Okay. That's what I mean by that.
1: All right. Another quick question here before I, Ramin's on a roll here. He's asking all the great questions here, but there's one really important question that I need to know the answer of now.
0: Yes, sir.
1: This election, which is coming up, first week of June, is this going to be, will we know for sure the results for the Board of Equalization, or is this going to go through to November no matter what?
0: Another great question. The primary is June 2nd. Again, maybe a little shameless plug here. My birthday is June 2nd, so please vote Mark McComas, markmccomas.com. Okay? So the top Republican will be selected, and there's four Republicans, and then there's two Democrats. So there will be a primary, and then the top Republican and Democrat will go on to November.
1: Okay, so for sure that there's a good 6 months still to go before we know the answer, because before we know whether you're going to be on the Board of Equalization. Also, one more hopefully great question. You said the Board of Equalization is essentially the franchise tax board. What is the difference?
0: Well, it oversees tax policy. One more thing I did not mention, it also works with the assessor's office of all 58 counties on fair tax policy. And again, in my unofficial poll taking over the last couple of years of leading up to this decision to run for this position is, if you're in a coffee shop or a seminar or in a speaking, you ask anybody, have your tax dollars been handled properly? Virtually nobody ever raises their hand. And there's a collective sigh. They're like, oh, God, no. And that's why we need candidates, again, Herb Morgan. Let me also give you something else on Herb. I tell you what, again, I've been able to personally had the privilege to speak with him. I saw him down in San Diego, and he's been up here speaking in San Francisco and Novato, doing a great job. Please make a note to Google radical transparency in California state finance. Herb has written a white paper. It's about real-time transparency, okay? That's a word that you really don't hear in Sacramento, okay? They don't like that word. An example is this recent Nick Shirley Act. I mean, Mia Bonta, who's the wife of Attorney General Rob Bonta, has come out with Assembly Bill 2624 to put people like Nick Shirley, fine him, and even put him in jail. I mean, is that crazy or what? So, again, that's why I'm talking. We need real talk. We need accountability. We need it now. And that's where Herb Morgan with the California Constitution, you know what, and here I've learned so much from him, too. I'm really grateful he's taken the time just to talk to me. I'm a regular guy. But, folks, 6 years ago, the California state budget was $180 billion, folks. Can anybody guess what the budget's coming up now, this year? $325 billion. So I ask your listeners, have your services doubled? I mean, that's like almost a joke. And so please, folks, please get out there, get educated. Please, another take. Take a note of the billionaires tax, of the billionaires bill that's coming up. Please go to page 26 of that. You know, they want to tax all these billionaires. Folks, the billionaires have left. And they've all taken the U-Hauls with them. There is no downside protection in the language of that billionaire's tax. So, also,
2: 100%.
0: I've got to share something else. Go ahead.
2: No, I was going to say, you guys out there listening.

0: get on your phones. 831-479-1080. Call in. I want to hear your questions. And, Mark, thank you for coming on. You forgot to tell me District 3 and 4. What is District 3 and 4? If you can get that real quick, what does that compose of?
1: A lot of people may not know this, but Los Angeles is 10 million people. So that's its own district. Los Angeles County is bigger than most states, and then you have District 4. One more important piece here, and another huge endorsement that I've been given, is I've been given the endorsement from Ramin Real Talk. That's a big deal. So, hey, right, before I go, also, I want to say something real quick on the Sonia Shaw election. Listen, Sonia Shaw, one thing, is a really neat thing here. If she can get 51%, she can win this thing outright without spending tax dollars and then help the other conservatives get elected. So, hey, listen.
0: So that's a special thing, actually, by the way. She's the only, my pleasure, Mark. So that's a special thing about California elections, by the way. She is not a constitutional position. And I believe any non-constitutional position, if you get 51% of the vote, you automatically move on to the November ballot no matter what. So it doesn't matter for her, the jungle primary for her. However, everybody else in the top of the constitutional stuff, that matters. So the governor, the lieutenant governor, the treasurer, the controller, those guys, they all have to gun down to two primary positions, and then we get to vote on those guys in November. Michael, one other thing I want to talk about, a lot of people on my comment about, how come the voter ID is not on there? How come the billionaire's tax is not on there? How come the other one, what is it, Prop 13, Save Prop 13 is not on there? Those are citizen ballot issues. So what happens is, if we get 854,000 people to say, yes, I want this on the ballot, that goes on the ballot in November. Those issues are not on your current ballot. However, let me give you the mechanics of that one. It's interesting, too. A lot of bonds, a lot of taxes, a lot of special assessments are on your ballot. My general rule of thumb for your ballot guide right now is vote no on anything that requires to put one finger in your pocket. Vote no. So in Santa Clara County, we have A, B, C, and D. All those are going to be no's from 100% from my perspective. And again, I told you about that ballot measure in Oakland where they're saying, hey, we'll give businesses under $1 million income a break for taxes. I don't like the back end of that deal where the city council can go back with a two-thirds vote and change the requirements. So I'm always now looking at who made the bill, who put the stuff on the ballot, and why are they doing it? And unfortunately, Oakland has been losing money. So you want to trust the guys who've been losing money left and right for the past 10 years with the ruling of who gets in, who gets out. So I don't like that. Does that make sense, Michael?
2: That makes all the sense in the world. Yeah, so Ramin, I told you, you're the boss. You put out a call for people to call in. There's nobody calling in. That scares the hell out of me.
0: You guys.
2: That scares the hell out of me. Nobody's calling 831-479-1080.
3: They listen.
2: Oh, well, that's what I hope is the case. Yes, I hope that they're riveted and listening instead of maybe we bored the hell out of them and all of the audience is gone.
3: They never heard
2: that scares the hell out of me.
3: I never heard of the thought of that.
2: I should just retire. Forget about
0: No, don't retire. We need you, Michael. Okay. We need your voice.
2: Okay. Well, I'm still not seeing anybody calling. And I don't want any lunatics to call. I want real people to call. Okay?
0: Yeah. And actually, while we're on this topic here, let's talk about veterans for a second. I know there's a lot of vets in your area. And actually, a lot of guys who are Air Force guys. I want Air Force and Navy people. I want anybody in an airplane. I want to hear your voice right now, okay? So there's a lot of stuff going on with airplanes these days. But I was in San Diego at a Veterans Association thing, and they're starting a new program to help veterans to become normal again. I met a lot of SEAL Team 6 guys. Oh, my God, that was kind of crazy. So are we at the top of the hour?
2: No, we got 15 minutes.
0: Okay, gotcha. So, yeah, I met a lot of veterans. And, you know, instead of my money going to help a lot of people who are the first-timers in this country, I'd like my money to go to help these veterans. I don't want to see any homeless veterans. I don't want to – that shouldn't even be an issue. Homeless veterans doesn't mean anything. It shouldn't mean – it should be not a thing. No veteran who served this country should not be – should be homeless or should have any need of services. I think a lot of our money should be going to veterans. I don't know if that's a thing your listeners are about or not, but that's one of the things I really like to, would like to change in California, is more money going towards our veterans who have served our country, and I love that they have, and it's just so exciting to talk to people who have been in the military. I think they're a special breed of people, and I love them.
2: Ditto. Now, who can argue with that?
1: Ramin, are you still on? This is Mark.
0: Hey, Mark.
1: Yeah. Listen, hey, let me talk about veterans, too. I'm here in San Francisco, and for 20 years, I've seen all these vets laying out on the street. You know, we want to talk about everybody's American dream just coming to this country. How about we don't forget the American vets that have created our freedom? They still are entitled to the American dream, too. So
0: I agree.
1: Support the vets. Also, another step that I think is going on, too, with the new administration in D.C. is doing what's called operations oversight for veterans with the dollars that are coming out. We must take care of our vets. Thank you, Mike. Gotcha. Thank Ramin. Thank you.
0: Thank you, Michael. Thank you, Mark. Appreciate you, man. Hey, yeah. I think we got Corey Gattereau on the line. Is are we able to put him through?
2: Yeah, we are. Hold on a second. Right now, 3, 2, 1. Corey, you're on KSCO with Ramin and Amy and MZ.
0: Corey.
4: Hey, thanks for having me. Hey, what's up, Ramin? How are you?
0: What's shaking, man? How are you?
4: Good. Well, I know you want to talk about the border, but let's talk about the veterans thing for a second if we can.
0: Let's do that. So by the way, who are you, Corey? Tell everybody who you are. Nobody knows what's going on here. So Corey Gattereau, this is the Corey Goat. This is the guy that took me on a tour of the border. And is that the Trump wall, Corey? He was going to throw me out of the car if I asked him if that's the wall again.
4: every time we would drive past the border wall, Robin would go, "Is that the border wall?" I'm like, about the 100th time, I said, "Ramin, I'm going to throw you out of this truck if you ask me if that's the wall again."
0: Okay, so Corey, what's going on with veterans? Please. And also, Corey is a veteran, Army vet. Let's go.
4: I am. So, okay, I'll introduce myself real quick. I'm the president and founder of the GOAT Initiative. We're a 501c3 in San Diego. We're dedicated to border security, intelligence gathering, and combating human trafficking along the U.S.-Mexico border. This all started because we watched people, hundreds of thousands of people come through our backyards out here in rural San Diego. So let me shift over to the veterans thing real quick. I heard you talking about that just briefly. I am a veteran. I qualify for the Mission Care Act because of where I live. I'm outside the limit, but because of the long drive time that I have, I've been trying to get a VA appointment for the last 6 months just to get into the Mission Care Act. And so then I finally got in. It took forever. I'm in. It's working. But now I'm trying to do dental. And dental's a whole other beast. It is, in order to qualify for the Mission Care Act, because of where I live, you have to go in to the VA dentists for them to approve you. But then you're only approved up to a certain amount. It's just a disaster. Just let me go see a damn doctor. Should be that simple.
0: Wow. So, Corey, I think you should go across the border and throw your passport on there and come in illegally, and I'll get you some dental care.
4: So what's funny about that, and it's so true, because where we live, many people do that. Before I started working on the border and became a little bit of a target, I would go pick up my asthma inhalers in Tecate.
0: Wow.
4: So as a veteran. A disabled veteran. So it's just frustrating. We don't have the access to the health care that everyone assumes we do.
0: Corey, tell me about what we saw at the border. So I don't think people believe me when I say about that whole transformer thing. Tell me about the Chinese passports you saw by that whole power plant area in San Diego. Tell us, describe that power plant for our viewers or listeners.
4: So that is that's out near the Hakumba border crossing, and it's kind of hard to explain, but it's a power structure that in San Diego County that goes to, you're looking at it and you're like, wait, those lines go over to Mexico. That doesn't make much sense. And I think you hit on that a little bit, Ramin. But the other part about that is right there is where there's the end of wall meaning the wall stops, the border wall just stops. There's about 15 miles in San Diego County alone of no border wall. You can drive your car right through. Some places there's barbed wire fence. Some places there's just nothing. You could literally drive through. And they do nearly every day. That still, people in San Diego don't know that. So I'm sure people we're here at don't know that. Yeah. This area was a wall where people, I mean, hundreds of thousands of special interest aliens. So special interest aliens are SIAs, are people from countries that we don't get along with or they don't get along with us. So Pakistan, Afghanistan, Iran, North Korea, China, hundreds of thousands of Chinese people came through right next to that power station, power facility. If that were to be knocked out, let's say in the summertime here when we have the brownouts and that kind of stuff, if that were to be knocked out, it would cause a strain on the other power facilities in the county, which is also where one of the biggest military bases in the entire world is, San Diego.
0: Yeah.
4: Military cities, not bases. It would be a cascading effect that would be just god-awful. And how long were we out there, Ramin, before anyone came up and said something to us?
0: We were out for a long time. 3 hours, 4 hours, something like that?
4: Yep. So I will not knock the Trump administration by saying that the border is not better. It is exponentially better. But I use this analogy, especially here in California. So gas was $2 back in the day, and then it went up to $6, and everyone lost their mind. But then it went back to $4, and people were happy. No, it should be $2. You shouldn't be happy at $4.
0: Yeah, exactly.
4: Just like the border. You shouldn't be happy if people are still coming through.
0: Exactly, exactly. And one other thing that was really hit me was the rape trees and the condoms. So you said a stat that was kind of shocked me a lot. These people are paying to come across the border $7,000 or $8,000, up to $10,000 to come across, or were. And now I think it's up to $40,000. So if I want to come across the border, I'm going to go to Mexico, pay somebody $40,000 to come across the border. And if I'm a woman, they're going to give me a pack of condoms. Why do they give me a pack of condoms?
4: Yeah, and or birth control. Because they know that 8 out of 10 women, some studies are saying 8 out of 10, some are saying 6 out of 10. You know, 1 out of 10 is too many. But 8 out of 10 women are getting sexually assaulted on their trip here to the United States through the illegal channels.
0: So on their way over here, I paid $40,000 to get here. I'm getting birth control and condoms, so hopefully I don't get a disease. And there's these trees out there with bras and panties and stuff. It's sad to see. I never thought I'd see something like this, but I saw it. It's insane with my own eyes. So it's not like something that, I saw it in a video online. I don't believe that stuff. Dude, I saw this with my own eyes. It's insane. Also, I didn't expect to see passports and IDs. Even now, after the border's been closed, we still found some IDs. We found this itinerary. It was awesome, Michael. This itinerary from Colombia to Bogota, Colombia, to Cancun, Mexico, to Tijuana. And it's a complete itinerary with person's name, their address, a little, QR codes, everything about this person. And they dropped this off at the border. And it's not just one. It's not two. It's not six. It's not seven. It's so many. And, you know, Corey's got this, like Herb said, a shed full of these documents. And I love the cell phones that you found, too, Corey. Can you talk about the cell phones you found and what you've been able to do with that?
4: Yeah, we have over 50 cell phones now that some of them are crudely destroyed and some of them still work. We have a couple of them that we've gotten into, and it's just such a treasure trove of information. One of them got us into a Telegram account, and in that account,
0: I love it.
4: It explains how to get into the country illegally. It's a CCP-run Telegram account. After we ran this to the ground and
0: what's a CCP? What does that mean?
4: Excuse me, Chinese Communist Party. So it's a Chinese-run Telegram account. And at one point during the height of the invasion, there were almost 40,000 members in this Telegram account. There's 30,000 pictures in this account, about 5,000 videos, all about how to get into the country, where to go, grid coordinates for the end of wall locations in San Diego County, how to come to California and get an address, use the library's address when you apply for college. And you can say, it talks about how you say you're homeless so you can get in to school for free, how to rent or lease DoorDash and Uber accounts from people. So you do the work, except you don't have a driver's license or insurance. And then you pay this person to use their account to make the money off of their account.
5: Wow.
6: All the details. Unbelievable.
4: It's so insane. So that account, that Telegram account, we're in about 200 different Telegram accounts now. Every country you can think of operating these accounts on how to get their people into our country.
0: Wow. This is so as an Army guy, wouldn't you say this is an Army field manual, basically, for people trying to, I don't want to say the word invade. That's your take on this, right?
4: Yeah, I mean, I don't know how you could call it anything else.
0: It's amazing.
2: So go ahead and say it, Ramin, invade.
0: It's an invasion. It's an invasion. It's not just Chinese. It's Iranians. It's Pakistani. It's Afghani. Corey, tell me what other countries are trying to invade us.
4: Turkey. China is especially San Diego County was ground zero for the special interest aliens. And in the Telegram account, it discusses why that is. If they were to go through Texas, and I'm not saying they didn't, but if they were to go through Texas or Arizona or New Mexico, in those states, the local government works hand in hand with the local and state government works hand in hand with the feds. In California, they know all they have to do is get past the wall, and CHP's not stopping them, or San Diego County Sheriff's not stopping them. If they get past the Border Patrol, they're scot-free.
0: Wow. And scot-free is – oh, one more thing before we have to end for the hour here. I want to also touch on that that casino we saw. So an Indian territory, right? So that means sovereign territory means U.S. guys can't go there and have an investigation. But what a great place to pay $100,000 to the casino, lay it down on the poker table or roulette, and lose. Then I give the casino $100,000. That's my way of paying for the people who are in the truck right down the parking lot and in a semi-truck, multiple semi-trucks lined up there, so I can pack the people into a semi-truck and take them wherever I need to go. So I just paid my $100,000 for a semi-truck full of people, and it's on Indian territory. No U.S. Jurisdiction on there. So what a great way to launder money and transport people throughout the country, right?
4: So let's be careful with this one, because there is jurisdiction. Just because it's a reservation doesn't mean that the U.S. can't do anything. Technically, it should be the FBI. I highly doubt the FBI even knows how to get this far east into California.
0: Wow.
4: And yes, that is a dig on the FBI. You can quote me.
0: Yep.
4: So
0: I quoted you.
4: we've tried to work with them on many things before, and it just is such a disaster. But let's say the local resident sheriff out here, the deputy, sees something right in front of his eyes. He's filling up his truck there, getting gas. He can still do something if he sees a crime. But does he?
7: News this hour from Town Hall. I'm Jason Walker. President Trump wrapping up his trip to China. He's announcing a couple of key developments. He says Chinese President Xi Jinping has pledged not to supply Iran with any military equipment of any kind. He also says China has ordered some 200 aircraft from Boeing. While the world was focused on the president's visit to China, Russia has been blasting Ukraine for a third straight day, drone and missile strikes, and the casualty numbers, a lot of civilians climbing. Sammy Khalib reports.
8: With Kyiv being the target in the most latest attack, it caused part of a residential building to completely collapse. Emergency workers are still trying to uncover bodies from underneath the rubble. Ukrainian President Zelensky said that in the last 36 hours alone, Russia has launched over 1,500 drones across Ukraine. This particular attack comes as U.S. President Donald Trump visits Chinese leader Xi Jinping, and Ukrainian officials are interpreting this attack as a response to that visit.
7: Senators voting to go without pay during any future shutdowns in a bid to instill the same pain that others went through.
9: The upper chamber unanimously passed a resolution to prevent senators from being paid in the event of a shutdown, in a move that could thwart further closures by making the consequences real for lawmakers. Louisiana Republican John Kennedy, who pushed the measure, argued that preventing lawmakers from collecting a paycheck was a, quote, shared sacrifice after tens of thousands of federal employees went without any pay during the two shutdowns that have happened since last year. Kennedy's resolution, which applies only to senators, would direct the Secretary of the Senate to withhold lawmakers' pay until the shutdown is resolved. Bernie Bennett in Washington.
7: And more on these stories at townhall.com.
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7: A NASA spacecraft now in hot pursuit of a very rare metal asteroid, and it's about to get a gravity boost courtesy of the Red Planet. Hopefully Rich Thomason can explain that.
11: The Psyche spacecraft will slingshot past Mars at more than 12,000 miles per hour Friday, passing within 2,800 miles. Then it's on to the asteroid belt between Mars and Jupiter that's home to its enticing target. All of the spacecraft's instruments will be on for the flyby, with cameras snapping thousands of pictures. The spacecraft should reach the metal-rich asteroid in 2029. Rich Thomason reporting.
7: Wall Street rising to more records after Cisco Systems joined the parade of companies reporting fat profits to start 2026. The Dow is up 7%. Breaking news and analysis, townhall.com. Well, CIA Director John Ratcliffe meeting with Cuban officials, including the grandson of Raul Castro, during high-level visits to the island. Ratcliffe meeting with Raul Guillermo Rodriguez Castro, also meeting with Interior Minister Lazaro Alvarez Casas and the head of the Cuban Intelligence Services. They discuss cooperation, economic stability, as well as any number of other security issues. Now, Ratcliffe says he was there to personally deliver President Trump's message that the United States is and will always be prepared to seriously engage on both economic and security issues. But they also point out that will come about only when the leaders in Havana decide it's time to make fundamental changes to help the people. More on these stories, townhall.com.
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0: And welcome back to Coast, George Norrie, along with Neil deGrasse Tyson. Again, his website is linked up at coasttocoastam.com. And by the way, he and William Shatner, our friend from Star Trek, will be appearing together in L.A. this coming Tuesday and Wednesday at the Saban Theater. So if you're in town, go by and see them. That sounds like fun, Neil.
1: Yeah, he's, we've developed quite the bromance over the last couple of years. And anytime we get together, crowds gather. So we thought we'd take it on the road, and we're delighted to have been invited to the Saban Theater in Beverly Hills. That's just next week, 19th and 20th. So thanks for giving that a shout out.
0: Absolutely. Yeah. So we were talking about Carl Sagan and your beliefs. Let's

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3: News this hour from Town Hall. I'm Jason Walker. President Trump wrapping up his visit to China, insisting relations between the two powers are good and getting better. He also invited China's Xi Jinping to Washington in September. President Trump announcing a couple of major developments. He says that Beijing is pledging not to supply Iran with any military equipment or hardware. He also says China is ordering 200 airplanes from Boeing. Well, during what was supposed to be a ceasefire, well, more Russian strikes on Ukraine.
4: The massive Russian drone and missile attack on Ukraine has demolished an apartment block in Kyiv, killing seven and wounding dozens. In Kyiv, emergency servicemen worked on clearing the debris of the destroyed building. The attack, in which Kyiv was the primary target, came hours after a rare daytime mass drone barrage on Wednesday. It was the third straight day that Moscow unleashed such a large-scale barrage. The bombardment has affected multiple cities and has strained Ukraine's air defenses. Damage to energy infrastructure has left many without power. I'm Karen Schemmer.
3: Well, the Vice President of the United States has decided to take on government fraud, and he's doing that in the state of Maine.
5: Vice President J.D. Vance delivered remarks in Maine saying, fighting government fraud should not be a partisan issue.
6: If you want a partner in fighting fraud, you've got one. This does not need to be Republican versus Democrat. This needs to be fraudster against non-fraudster.
3: CIA Director John Ratcliffe meeting with Cuban officials, including Raul Castro's grandson. That at a high-level visit to the island, they discussed intelligence cooperation as well as security issues. More on these stories, townhall.com.
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3: A lot of controversy raining down through the country today. The highest court in the land leaving access to an abortion pill unchanged, at least for the time being. We have more on the story now from correspondent Lisa Dwyer.
7: The Supreme Court preserved women's access to a drug used in the most common method of abortion. The order allows women to continue obtaining the drug mifepristone at pharmacies or through the mail without an in-person visit to a doctor. The justices granted emergency requests from makers of mifepristone who are appealing a federal appeals court ruling that would require women to see a doctor in person and halt delivery of the drug through the mail. The Federal Food and Drug Administration, which first approved mifepristone for use in abortion in 2000, stopped requiring in-person visits 5 years ago. I'm Lisa Dwyer.
3: Breaking news and analysis, townhall.com. Something new these days at the post office.
8: The U.S. Postal Service has released special edition stamps featuring the bald eagle for America's 250th birthday. The stamps depict the eagle across five life stages, from hatchling to adult. They're available for immediate purchase. The eagle has long symbolized American values like strength, freedom, and independence, but it's also considered a major conservation success story. In the mid-1900s, eagles nearly vanished due to pesticide poisoning. A 1972 ban on the chemical helped their recovery. I'm Mike Hempen.
3: Scary times in the tech world. Layoffs piling up recently. In the words, artificial intelligence are starting to be seen more and more as notices come with the cuts. That's unnerving a number of workers, many fearing the rapid adoption of AI and what it means. More on these stories, Town Hall. We're Jack Armstrong and Joe Getty, keeping you awake, outraged, and laughing during your miserable commute.
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0: And welcome back to our final segment with Neil deGrasse Tyson and your calls. 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
1: Oh, everywhere. I will add that I narrated the audiobook. So some people who...
0: Oh, great. They love that.
1: Who like the sort of the author's take on it, because then you get to hear my...

0: Hi, registered pharmacist Ben Fuchs here. I've been studying healthy bodies for 35 years, and what I've got to tell you may shock and surprise you, but if you listen up, it may change your life.
1: Diabetes or prediabetes or dysglycemia, bad blood sugar. Sugar-storing cells have tuned out insulin because we're pounding our bodies with sugar and refined carbohydrates. The cells just stop listening to insulin. The ultimate sign of insulin resistance is elevated blood sugar that doesn't go down. When blood sugar stays elevated, it can react with various proteins in the body, especially the protein albumin and the protein hemoglobin. And ultimately, we're off to the degenerative disease. Races. This is called insulin insensitivity or insulin resistance. By the way, insulin resistance is a problem not just because cells stop listening to insulin, but because insulin does other things. Insulin's a growth hormone. It makes cells divide. So even though cells aren't listening to insulin's command to process sugar, all the other effects of insulin are still going on. For example, even though insulin's effects on sugar processing are reduced or diminished, insulin's effects on dividing cells, making cells divide, that's not diminished at all. Elevated insulin, as insulin levels go up, your cells are starting to divide really fast. That means cysts. That means growth. Ultimately, insulin elevations are responsible for fibroids and cysts and growth. This ultimately means the emperor of all maladies, cancer.
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3: News this hour from Town Hall. I'm Jason Walker. As President Trump wraps up the China summit, he's announcing major developments. He says that President Xi Jinping is pledging not to supply Iran with any military hardware. He also says in a business deal, China has ordered 200 airplanes from Boeing. And more positive results.
4: At a banquet later in the day Thursday, President Xi said he and Trump had in-depth communication and said we both believe that the China-U.S. relationship is the most important bilateral relationship in the world. We must make it work and never mess it up. President Trump extended an invitation to Xi.
5: It is my honor to extend an invitation to you and Madam Peng to visit us at the White House this September 24th. And we look forward to it.
4: Trump is hoping China will buy more U.S. agricultural products and passenger planes. He's expected to leave Beijing midday Friday following a final private meeting with Xi. I'm Donna Warder.
3: U.S. Border Patrol Chief Mike Banks says that's it. He is stepping down, effective immediately. Bernie Bennett has the story.
6: The director of the Border Patrol says, quote, it's just time. In a televised interview, Banks says, quote, I feel like I got the ship back on course. From the least secure, disastrous, chaotic border to the most secure border this country has ever seen. Time to pass the reins. 37 years. It's time to enjoy the family and life. Banks faces unconfirmed reports of misconduct while in office.
3: High-level talks in Cuba. CIA Director John Ratcliffe meeting with Cuban officials, including Raul Castro's grandson, that during some high-level talks on the island. They discussed a number of issues. Officials say intelligence cooperation, economic stability, and security measures. More on these stories, townhall.com.
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3: Talk. EPA hoping to relax limits that require coal-fired power plants to prevent the release of toxic heavy metals into streams and rivers.
8: The agency says a three-year-old rule was unduly costly for the energy industry at a time when energy demand is spiking, and that its new rule will lower the cost of power generation. It's the latest step the Trump administration has taken to pull back regulations on coal mining and coal-fired power, a major reversal from former Democrat administrations, including both Obama and Biden, who spoke openly about using regulations to shut down the coal industry. Bob Agner reporting.
3: We are learning more about that incident on the border in Laredo, Texas last weekend. Six people found dead in a rail yard shipping container. Now, authorities say the six were from Honduras and Mexico and included one minor, a 14-year-old boy. Police say it was all part of a human smuggling ring. Breaking news at AnalysisTownHall.com. A man who experts claim was intellectually disabled has become the 600th person to be executed in Texas since the state resumed carrying out the death penalty in 1982. Edward Busby Jr. receiving a lethal injection Thursday at the Huntsville Penitentiary. That for the 2004 killing of a retired 77-year-old college professor. Vice President J.D. Vance highlighting the Trump administration's efforts to combat fraud in a visit to Maine ahead of the state's primary elections for several high-profile races. The vice president, who was tapped by the president to chair an anti-fraud task force, says misuse of government social programs is never a victimless crime, but instead a harm to every American taxpayer. More on these stories, townhall.com.
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0: 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I've been studying healthy bodies for 35 years, and what I've got to tell you may shock and surprise you, but if you listen up, it may change your life.
1: Bacteria are everywhere. They may be invisible and tiny, but they make up for their nanoscopic size by thriving in the most unlikely of places, including alongside the cells on the skin and in the mouths and digestive tracts of human beings. As our lifelong companions, our ubiquitous microbial roommates perform many functions, including protection from disease, production of vitamins, and processing of food, especially dietary carbohydrates. Yes, bacteria like humans love sweets. And while most people know that carbs can create problems for diabetics and the weight conscious, what many folks don't realize is the fact that they can wreak havoc on digestive wellness too. When that piece of pumpkin pie proceeds into the colon, gut bacteria enjoy the sweet treat as much as we did. Unfortunately, after they feast, they emit toxic acids and gases that are associated with a wide range of health challenges, from acne and arthritis to autism and autoimmunity. And when they run out of sugar, these manipulative microbes may be convincing us to eat more. According to the journal BioEssays, it's possible that our craving for cake may be the result of a kind of chemical communication from our gut bacteria to our brain. So if you find yourself endlessly ingesting sugar, it may not be your fault. Your bugs may be making you do it. But thankfully, we don't have to be at their mercy. By intentionally keeping our intake of sweets and refined carbs to a minimum, we can reduce the activity of sugar-loving bacteria in our digestive tracts, as well as their disease-inducing toxic waste and emissions, and their impact on our choices of the kinds of foods we decide to eat. 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
3: News this hour from Town Hall. I'm Jason Walker. President Trump says the U.S.-China relations are good and getting better despite a few differences on some issues. Chinese President Xi Jinping says he hopes the two powers can be partners, not rivals. President Trump says that Xi Jinping is pledging not to supply Iran with military hardware. He also points out China has ordered some 200 airplanes from Boeing. President Trump now has departed and is coming home. A rare moment of total agreement in the United States Senate.
4: Senators have unanimously approved a resolution to withhold their own pay during government shutdowns. It's set to take effect the day after the November 3rd general election. Lawmakers say the measure will discourage future funding standoffs after a series of record-breaking shutdowns used by Democrats in an effort to extend Obamacare and to oppose funding for the Department of Homeland Security's enforcement of immigration laws. Bob Agner reporting.
3: It is a move that's gladly accepted by many, a potential change in the retirement age, that of the U.S. Capitol Police Force officers. Lisa Dwyer has more.
5: Lawmakers are working to raise the retirement age for U.S. Capitol Police officers as lawmakers face rising threats and as the Capitol Police Department struggles to recruit and retain enough officers. Legislation passed unanimously by the Senate would allow Capitol Police officers to apply to extend their service until age 62, while a bill passed by the House earlier this year would allow them to serve until age 65. Nearly 60 sworn officers are already working on a retirement waiver, more than double the size of a typical recruitment class. I'm Lisa Dwyer.
3: More on these stories at townhall.com.
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3: It is commonly said that Texas will become the most populated state in America within just a few years. What used to be simple farmland north of Dallas, now made up of rapidly growing cities, a lot of them.
7: Data released by the U.S. Census Bureau shows small cities in big Texas metro areas were the fastest growing in the U.S. last year. Salina, Princeton, Melissa, and Anna were ranked 1, 3, 4, and 5. All are in the Dallas-Fort Worth area. Fulshear near Houston ranked second. These cities saw growth rates from nearly 15 to 25%. Texas cities like Fort Worth and Austin also saw significant population gains. Meanwhile, 29 Palms, California, and Key West, Florida experienced the highest rates of population losses. I'm Marcela Sanchez.
3: Breaking news and analysis, townhall.com. In New Mexico, all four people on board a small medical plane have been killed when the aircraft went down in Lincoln County. Officials say the victims were all very well known.
8: Heartfelt condolences. These were our friends and neighbors. This was a local crew. This one hits home, especially with first responders.
3: And he adds the crash actually started a wildfire.
8: We do have aerial assets in the area, and as well as U.S. Forest Service and State Forestry up there trying to engage and contain this fire.
3: Cause of the crash is under investigation. Attorneys for Elon Musk and OpenAI making their final arguments in the landmark trial, whose outcome could shape the future of AI. Musk was a co-founder of OpenAI. His lawsuit accused Sam Altman and his top deputy of shifting into a money-making mode behind his back. More on these stories, Town Hall type.
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1: Do you know about corn, Dave?
2: Yeah, I know about corn, Billy. Yes,
1: first off, let me ask you this. 479-1080.
2: If you have any corn stories.
1: If you're a person who likes corn. Personally, I don't like
2: corn.
1: You're
2: a person who likes corn?
1: Yes, Dave.
2: What the hell's going on here, Billy? What's going on here?
1: Because, look, out at the fair, they serve corn, don't they?
2: Yes.
1: Who eats corn, Dave?
2: What is going on here, Billy? I don't think I've heard the word corn mentioned this many times in a year, but we've done it in 2 minutes.
1: Did you know that corn is a fruit?
2: Let me tell you something about corn. It's a stupid name, okay?
1: So yeah, everything about corn is not intelligent. At Halloween time, what's the worst candy?
2: Candy corn.
1: Candy corn. Because the people that like candy corn, the
3: corn. Why is 1080 Monday through Friday from 4 to 6 p.m. right here on AM 1080 KSCO.
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6: News this hour from Town Hall. I'm Jason Walker. Both sides admitting there are differences to be ironed out, but all in all, it's been described as a very successful summit, as President Trump now winging his way home from China. Some of the positives, President Xi Jinping is pledging not to supply Iran with any military hardware, and China has ordered some 200 airplanes from Boeing. President Trump says he admires the diplomatic way that he has with the Chinese leader.
7: He's a man I respect greatly, become really a friend. We've known each other now 11 years, almost 12 years, that's a long time. And we've settled a lot of different problems that other people wouldn't have been able to settle. And the relationship is a very strong one.
6: And the president has extended an invitation to the Chinese leader to visit the United States in September. While the world was focused on the president's visit to China, Russia continued to blast Ukraine for a third straight day. Massive drone and missile strikes.
8: With Kyiv being the target in the most latest attack, it caused part of a residential building to completely collapse. Emergency workers are still trying to uncover bodies from underneath the rubble. Ukrainian President Zelensky said that in the last 36 hours alone, Russia has launched over 1,500 drones across Ukraine. This particular attack comes as U.S. President Donald Trump visits Chinese leader Xi Jinping, and Ukrainian officials are interpreting this attack as a response to that visit.
6: And an update now, that Russian missile attack on that Kyiv apartment building killing at least 24 people, including 3 children. Nearly 50 other people have been wounded. More on these stories at townhall.com.
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10: The Commerce Department says retail sales rose 0.5% in April. That's a slowdown from March's revised growth level of 1.6%, which was the largest one-month increase in retail spending in more than 3 years. Shoppers are pulling back from spending as higher gas prices are cutting into their budgets. The Iran war has led to the shutdown of the Strait of Hormuz, through which one-fifth of the world's daily oil supply travels. The average price for a gallon of regular gasoline rose overnight to $4.53. Compared to a year ago, that's $1.35 more. I'm Donna Warder.
6: Stocks were up on Wall Street Thursday in heavy trading. And by the way, the Dow Jones rose 0.7% for the day and finished Thursday above the 50,000 level for the first time since the war began in Iran. Breaking news and analysis, townhall.com. A leading Japanese automaker not happy right now.
11: Honda says it racked up a full-year loss for the first time ever, losing $2.7 billion in the last fiscal year due to a costly electric vehicle strategy. The Japanese automaker abandoned many of its plans for EV models, including those in the works in a joint venture with Sony. Analysts say the company might have been too ambitious, too fast. Honda's bottom line did get a boost from its motorcycle business. The company forecast a return to profit for the current fiscal year. Rich Thomason reporting.
6: Some parents are worried about excessive screen time in schools and are lobbying educators to go back to pencils and paper. Places like Pennsylvania's Lower Merion School District, families there taking it even further, they've signed a petition asking to preserve parents' ability to opt their children out of digital classes. More on these stories, townhall.com.
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2: What's your gut tell you about disclosure? 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
3: In my opinion, disclosure is not going to happen, George, and here's why. They've released task force after task force since Roswell that never tell us anything and never give us full access. But do I think disclosure is ever going to come from a government source? No. And if it does, it'll be some type of faked event. Like, look here, we're orchestrating something for you to see. But that's not what's really going on.
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0: 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I've been studying healthy bodies for 35 years, and what I've got to tell you may shock and surprise you, but if you listen up, it may change your life.
1: Astaxanthin is amazing stuff. It's technically called a carotenoid, like beta-carotene type of substance. It's found in seafood. It's found in algae. You know how a salmon has that kind of pink color? That's astaxanthin. Astaxanthin is red. Sometimes they'll stick a synthetic astaxanthin in farmed salmon. Farmed salmon doesn't have as much of that antioxidant content as ocean seafood does. So they'll actually use astaxanthin as a cosmetic kind of ingredient. Astaxanthin is also the active ingredient in krill oil. Krill oil is some neat stuff. It's a little pricey. You only get it in capsules, so you don't really get the big doses of omega-3s that you would in ordinary fish oil. In any case, krill oil is really interesting stuff because the krill molecule actually has some astaxanthin in it. Astaxanthin is really important for protecting you from the sun. It's anti-aging. It's got cardiovascular benefits. It can improve blood fats. The benefits are just tremendous. But it is just one of 800 different carotenoid substances. As important as it is, I don't know if I'd be supplementing with astaxanthin. You're probably best off getting your astaxanthin in foods like algae, especially seaweed. Algae fucoidin will get you some astaxanthin. There's more important things to take, in my opinion. I mean, it's not going to hurt you, certainly. Nobody really knows how much you need. Astaxanthin is important stuff, yes, but it's only one of, as I say, 800 different carotenoids, 700 or 800 different carotenoids. As important as it is, I don't want to marginalize its importance, but it is only one of a bunch of carotenoid substances, and you need them all. In my opinion, the best way to get your astaxanthin is salmon.
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3: Breaking news this hour from Town Hall. I'm Rich Thomason. After 2 days of talks, the Trump-Xi summit has wrapped up in Beijing. Both sides claim progress, stabilizing U.S.-China relations, but differences remain. The status of Taiwan is a major sticking point. Still, President Trump says there are areas of agreement on Iran.
4: We've really done some wonderful things, I believe. We did discuss Iran. We feel very similar to Iran. We want that to end. We don't want them to have a nuclear weapon. We want the straits open. We're closing it now. They closed it, then we closed it on top of them. But we want the straits open.
3: Not too long ago, this would have been unthinkable. A CIA director paying a visit to Cuba, John Ratcliffe, has done just that.
5: The Cuban state media announced that high-level officials from the Cuban government had met with Ratcliffe, an extremely unusual visit by the head of the CIA to Cuba. The Cuban officials said that they had told the U.S. government that Cuba presented no kind of security threat to the United States whatsoever. Cuba is dealing with the consequences of U.S. sanctions and specifically a very, very serious energy crisis that right now has almost a virtual shutdown of the economy because of an absolute lack of fuel now almost, according to the latest reports.
3: The BBC's Luis Fajardo. The Supreme Court has granted women continued access to the abortion drug mifepristone at pharmacies or through the mail without an in-person visit to a doctor. The High Court is allowing it while a lawsuit plays out in the courts. A lower court ruling would require women to see a doctor in person while halting delivery of mifepristone through the mail. On Wall Street, stock futures in the red. The Dow futures down 371 points. NASDAQ futures off 493. More on these stories at townhall.com.
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3: Political turmoil in the UK. Prime Minister Keir Starmer is on shaky ground.
7: Britain's Prime Minister is clinging to power after a member of his cabinet resigned, saying he didn't have confidence in the boss. Now, Wes Streeting is the health secretary, and that's a big job in this country. Streeting said that he was resigning, even though he gave credit to the Prime Minister for his efforts on the international stage, particularly with Iran. Domestically, he said that the country was looking for vision and got a vacuum, that they were looking for direction and got drift. This is really shaken the Prime Minister. It's an open rebellion on the same day that another leadership contender, Angela Rayner, announced that she had bypassed a fundamental problem that she had with her leadership bid, which was that she was being investigated for tax purposes on a home sale. You can really see that Starmer's challengers are lining up to get it.
3: Correspondent Annika Kirke says in public opinion polls, Starmer is widely unpopular. News and analysis, townhall.com. When it comes to their kids, some Pennsylvania parents favor old school at school.
8: They're worried about excessive screen time in schools and are pushing educators to go back to pencils and paper. In Pennsylvania's Lower Merion School District, 600 people signing a petition asking to preserve parents' ability to opt their children out of digital devices. But it is a battle. School board members say it's not feasible to let hundreds of students opt out of technology that is essential to the curriculum. Jason Walker reporting.
3: Six passengers from a cruise ship hit by a Hanta virus outbreak have arrived in Australia for a quarantine expected to last at least 3 weeks. A jet carrying five Australians and one person from New Zealand landed today at an airbase outside Perth in Western Australia. Health Minister says all six have tested negative for the virus. More on these stories, townhall.com.
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1: And I wanted to talk to you anyway about the UFO reports, what you think of them.
2: The best thing about it is it's really exciting. We got complete vindication because basically what happened was is the government admitted that we don't know what these spots, these objects, these bright lights are, but basically you can help the government because the thing we're finding out is government's not that bright and they need our help. So that's where Coast to Coast AM comes in and George Norrie comes in. Because you're going to have people on here that will give the government investigators an idea where to look, how to look, and what to look for. So it really does a lot of validation of the history of this show. And this is a huge step forward to getting to the truth because for the first time, we have the U.S. government admitting that there's something to this. Really admitting there's something to this. And that's the big step for all of us.
3: Hi, I'm Ty Pennington, and this is another one of Ty's tips. I don't know if you've noticed, but I tend to work in situations where there are lots of people trying to get many things accomplished all at the same time. Say, for instance, when we pull in volunteers to help us paint. It's awesome to have the help, but if you're going to do a painting party in your house, heed this advice from someone who really knows. First, cover everything that isn't supposed to get paint on it, including the floors, doors, and the trim. With more people, there are more splatters and more spills. Second, before you start, make sure everyone has a task. I mean, five people with rollers means nobody is cutting in. Look, don't let the group dynamic turn into a war. It's just paint, and chances are any mistake you make can be fixed. I mean, look at me. My parents told me I was a mistake, and I've been fixed. Wait, no, that didn't come out right. But I think I was tutored.
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1: What's your gut tell you about disclosure? Is it going to happen?
5: 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They've released task force after task force since Roswell that never tell us anything and never give us full access. But do I think disclosure is ever going to come from a government source? No. And if it does, it'll be some type of faked event, like, look here, we're orchestrating something for you to see, but that's not what's really going on.
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0: mind if I ask you a personal question?
1: You know about corn, Dave?
2: Yeah, I know about corn, Billy. Yes,
1: first off, let me ask you this. 479-1080.
2: If you have any corn stories.
1: If you're a person who likes corn. Personally, I don't like
2: you're
1: corn.
2: A person
1: Dave.
2: Who likes corn?
1: Yes, Dave.
2: What the hell's going
1: on
2: here, Billy? What's going on here?
1: Because, look, at the fair, they serve corn, don't they?
2: Yes.
1: Who eats corn, Dave?
2: What is going on here, Billy? I don't think I've heard the word corn mentioned this many times
1: did
2: in a year, but we've done it in 2 minutes.
1: Did you know that corn is a fruit?
2: Let me tell you something about corn. It's a stupid name, okay?
1: So yeah, everything about corn is not intelligent. At Halloween time, what's the worst candy?
2: Candy corn.
1: Candy corn. Because the people that like candy corn are the...
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7: Breaking news this hour from Town Hall. I'm Rich Thomason. The final round of talks between President Trump and Chinese President Xi is wrapped up over tea and lunch. The two leaders, senior aides and translators in tow, huddled for several hours as Mr. Trump completed his three-day visit to China. President Trump says he's looking forward to welcoming his Chinese counterpart to Washington for a state visit this fall.
8: We're going to lay it on the line, and we're going to have you're going to walk away, hopefully very impressed, like I'm very impressed with China. And I just want to end by saying thank you very much. It's been really a great couple of days. Thank you very much.
7: Two leaders claim important progress stabilizing U.S.-China relations, even as some deep differences persist. The Taiwan question still looms large, along with the Iran situation. Ukrainian President Zelensky says three children are among the 24 people killed in a Russian missile attack hit an apartment building in the capital, Kiev. The nation's highest court has spoken. An abortion drug will remain available while a lawsuit over its availability plays out in the lower courts.
9: The Supreme Court preserved women's access to a drug used in the most common method of abortion. The order allows women to continue obtaining the drug mifepristone at pharmacies or through the mail without an in-person visit to a doctor. The justices granted emergency requests from makers of mifepristone who are appealing a federal appeals court ruling that would require women to see a doctor in person and halt delivery of the drug through the mail. The Federal Food and Drug Administration, which first approved mifepristone for use in abortion in 2000, stopped requiring in-person visits 5 years ago. I'm Lisa Dwyer.
7: Wall Street futures point to a lower open later this morning. Dow futures down 203 points and NASDAQ futures off 342. Townhall.com.
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7: Members of Congress worried about their own safety.
9: Lawmakers are working to raise the retirement age for U.S. Capitol Police officers as lawmakers face rising threats and as the Capitol Police Department struggles to recruit and retain enough officers. Legislation passed unanimously by the Senate would allow Capitol Police officers to apply to extend their service until age 62, while a bill passed by the House earlier this year would allow them to serve until age 65. Nearly 60 sworn officers are already working on a retirement waiver, more than double the size of a typical recruitment class. I'm Lisa Dwyer.
7: New U.S. House districts in Florida face their first test in court. State judge set to hear arguments on a request to block the new districts from being used in the midterm elections. Several lawsuits claim the districts violated state constitutional provision against partisan gerrymandering. News and analysis at townhall.com. The EPA is seeking to relax Biden-era limits on heavy metals discharges from coal-fired power plants.
11: The agency says a three-year-old rule was unduly costly for the energy industry at a time when energy demand is spiking, and that its new rule will lower the cost of power generation. It's the latest step the Trump administration has taken to pull back regulations on coal mining and coal-fired power, a major reversal from former Democrat administrations, including both Obama and Biden, who spoke openly about using regulations to shut down the coal industry. Bob Agner reporting.
7: More details about the six people found dead in a rail yard shipping container in Laredo, Texas last weekend. Police say the six were from Honduras and Mexico, and it was a case of human smuggling. Medical examiner suspects the deaths were caused by excessive heat. The city's police chief says the victims entered the container in Del Rio, Texas. More on these stories at townhall.com.
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2: Here's your freedom-loving quote of the day. I have a big, beautiful portrait of him in my study. George Orwell.
3: Sent along
2: by
3: Prince.
2: Steve and Eugene. No, I do not have a big portrait of Prince in my study. Steve and Eugene, Oregon. Say hey to my son for me, Steve. In case you guys are interested, a perspective that could be applied to the new AI-generated media phenomenon. Well, the media in general. This is from Orwell. Early in life, I had noticed that no event is ever correctly reported in a newspaper. But in Spain, he fought in the Spanish Civil War for a time. For the first time, I saw newspaper reports which did not bear any relationship to the facts. Not even the relationship that is implied in an ordinary lie. I saw great battles reported where there had been no fighting and complete silence where hundreds of men had been killed. This kind of thing is frightening to me because it often gives me the feeling that the very concept of objective truth is fading out of the world. After all, the chances are that those lies, or at any rate similar lies, will pass into history.
3: And that was in the 30s.
2: Yeah. Oh, my God, George. Let me tell you about something called the Internet. You're going to love it. Mailbag. Overwhelming response. Oh, drop us a note. Mailbag at armstrongandgetty.com. Where was I? Overwhelming response to our discussion of a post-AI no scarcity economy, universal high income. We'll talk about that next hour.
3: None of us are ever going to have to work again. It's going to be awesome.
2: First of all, a very, very gentlemanly, well-written note from Jeffrey. Very, very unhappy, Jack, with your characterization of the Pope, as I believe the term was a dick. And I admit I went along with
4: it.
2: You will not stand by it after you hear this, you belligerent bastard. The clip of the Pope's recent comments on war and tyrants was played without any context. Those remarks were delivered in Africa, addressing conditions specific to that region, and had been prepared well in advance, as the Pope made clear. His remarks had been prepared weeks in advance, were not directed at Donald Trump or any single political figure. He explicitly stated that it is, quote, not in my interest at all to engage in a feud, and noted that much of the media narrative surrounding his comments had been inaccurate. His remarks were addressing specific conflicts in Africa, not the United States.
3: I hope that's true.
2: If it is true, then it's an excellent point. And our problem, Jeffrey, and thank you again, the note could not be more gentlemanly and lovely, is that, good golly, it's tough to figure out what's true and what's not now.
3: If that is accurate, and that was the setting and what he was talking about, the context, then nice job, mainstream media, of going out of your way of presenting as if it was obviously talking about Donald Trump when you probably knew better.
2: I actually thought that fit in so beautifully with the Orwell quote, unintentional art, blind pig finds acorn. Moving along. How about John from beautiful Longmont, Colorado? Nice to hear from you, John. Gentlemen, a question. Many, including myself, consider the current Iran leadership to be unnegotiable. Japan in 1945 would have carried the war on indefinitely without Hiroshima and Nagasaki. I certainly agree with that. Without resorting to that level of force, are we left with no option but to basically destroy Iran economically? I'm curious about your thoughts on this. We kind of discussed that earlier in the hour, John, but that is the great question. How do you crack this bizarre death cult nut?
3: Or how do you crack any war in the modern world unless you're willing to do what people used to do in wars, which was pretty ugly, but you didn't have cell phones.
2: Well, and the fastest way to end a war, the kindest way to end the war, is through utter cruelty, according to most military historians. I mean, not like wanton, unnecessary cruelty, but end it quick and brutally. A wild change in direction, but absolutely fabulous, sent along by a frequent correspondent, Ed, who's been sending us great stuff for ages. And, Ed, we appreciate it. Guys, I saw an article yesterday stating that the Chicago Teachers Union, the CTU, had declared May 1st, May Day, as the day of student activism, where teachers are encouraging students to join them in a march to protest, name your omnicause.
3: Right.
2: The socialist mayor has congratulated them for this effort. In a school district where 1 in 3 students are proficient in reading, which is like barely a C, and 1 in 5 students are proficient in math, CTU thinks it's fine to give students yet another reason to skip schools. How is this possible? Wait, I'm having an epiphany. They are not really interested in teaching students, but in indoctrinating them to their socialist mindset. It's 100% true, Ed. It's time we start a class action lawsuit against the teachers, their unions, and the school boards and politicians that support this crap. Oh, wait, teachers have qualified immunity. Union can only be sued for breach of its duty to its members and cannot be held to educational standards. There is very little on the face of the map of America that's more evil and destructive than radical leftist teachers unions.
3: That's one thing I like about Rahm Emanuel running for president. He's really into this story that that Democrats lost the threat on education. And schools are performing poorly. I mean, because it's going to take a Democrat to fix it. Because if it's a Republican, it's right. Just too easy to, you know, make the argument against.
2: And finally, a delightful little note of sarcasm from Brandon. Regarding the two soldiers in Alaska injured by a bear, I cannot be the only person who have had this thought. At least they didn't run into a strange man in the woods. All the women I know will tell you how much more dangerous that is than running into a bear. Hopefully they also pack strange man spray in their kit next to their bear spray. Idiots.
3: Strange. Wow, that's a little harsh.
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8: With SRN News, I'm Rich Thomason in Washington. U.S. support for Taiwan and China's claim on the self-governed island democracy proved a big sticking point in talks between President Trump and Chinese President Xi at their summit in Beijing. Mr. Trump is now heading back home to Washington. He says he has not decided whether he'll allow a major American arms sale to Taiwan to go through. Overall, the president says he is pleased with the way the summit went, says some good trade deals were reached, including an agreement by China to purchase some 200 Boeing jetliners and an agreement to buy American soybeans. The death toll in a Russian attack on an apartment building in Kiev has risen, now stands at 24. And new U.S. House districts in Florida face their first test in court. State judge set to hear arguments on a request to block the new districts from being used in the midterms. This is SRN News.
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6: 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I've been studying healthy bodies for 35 years, and what I've got to tell you may shock and surprise you, but if you listen up, it may change your life. If you're suffering from eczema, you're in royal company. The Egyptian queen Hatshepsut also suffered from the disease. In fact, some historians believe the eczematous empress may have been killed by the remedy, a coal tar cream very similar to prescription medication that even today is prescribed by modern-day dermatologists. It's most notably caused by the secretion of defensive chemicals responding to substances introduced to the skin via the blood from food toxicity and digestive difficulties. Nutritional deficiencies are sometimes involved, occasionally topical contact. While the medical model relies on anti-inflammatory topical steroids, this can only give temporary and symptomatic relief. The most effective non-medical way to address eczema is to eliminate the defensive response by first asking the logical question, what is the offending agent? Food and digestion are almost always involved, and yes, gluten is a possible suspect. But there's no way of knowing exactly what you're reacting to without linking skin rash flare-ups and digestive symptoms like gas, constipation, heartburn to specific foods. In addition to eliminating problem foods, supporting digestive health with probiotics can lead to major improvements in skin health and appearance. Essential fatty acids, fatty vitamins, especially vitamin A, vitamin D, lots of sunshine exposure, and minerals like zinc picolinate and chelated selenium can be helpful too. 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

0: needs.
1: Well, that scenario I painted that I saw in the video. Our friend Pat, what do you think he would have done if he'd have been in the crowd? And that guy's going around jumping on people's hoods.
0: Please, I'm only 100% certain. Yeah. There would have been an ass whooping.
1: And lots of guys I've known like that through my life. Maybe there just aren't any anymore.
0: Yeah. Yeah.
1: Anyway.
0: That's an interesting phenomenon.
1: Okay.
0: Yeah.
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9: So we're going to try the spotted dish.
10: Why not? Kids, cover your ears.
9: I think it's like bread pudding. Maybe with a little dollop of whipped cream. Except the lactose intolerant. You mean this or ice cream would take ice cream?
10: Even with the whole lactose intolerance thing?
9: Oh, ice cream is awesome. I remember I had this conversation with the woman I was met at a wedding. And so, you know, after the wedding, and I'm talking to her, then they hand out all the champagne flutes. Anyway, I take a little sip, and then she just downs it. And then we just talk about all our habits. I told her I don't drink, I don't smoke, I don't do drugs, I don't gamble, and I'm lactose intolerant. All these little things come up in the conversation.
10: You didn't tell her you're lactose.
9: Oh, I did. So I took a little sip of the champagne. And it's like I didn't finish it. And she looked at me. She's like, "You want me to finish that for you?" So she's like, "Let me get this straight. You don't drink. You don't smoke. You don't do drugs. You don't gamble. And you can't eat ice cream."
10: The lactose intolerance thing, Jim, that brings up images that you don't want her to think of. So you did that to secure and make sure damn well she's not going to get any funny thoughts about you.
9: Right? No.
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1: I want to read this text. I've always been highly amused by this personality. I think when I was younger, I was angered by this personality, but I'm now highly amused by this personality. Who had heard me going on and on about my glowing review of Bruce Springsteen last night? awesome it was. And it was freaking amazing. I saw Bruce Springsteen years ago. Worst concert I've ever been to. I was bored out of my mind. So was my friend.
0: Wow, that settles it.
1: The something you like, I don't prefer, so I've got to tell you how much it sucks personality. I've never understood that. What would be a concert that I wouldn't enjoy?
0: Past the age of 14, it's difficult to understand.
1: Katy Perry. I probably wouldn't enjoy the Katy Perry. Actually, I would. I like so much music, it'd be pretty hard for me to hate. I don't know if I could do an hour and a half of a lot of people, but Springsteen was 3.5. But say Katy Perry. You tell me how much you love the Katy Perry concert. I can't even imagine wanting to say a word about I saw her and it sucked. I mean, what is that tendency that some people have? Is it like it was what people did before trolling?
0: I guess. I don't know. I can't even work up.
1: I just find it you. One of the reasons I think about it is I tell my kids not to be that kind of person. Nobody likes that kind of person.
0: Right. Right.
1: It's just an odd thing. And not even in a, like different people have different tastes. Like if you said, I love fried chicken. I hate fried chicken.
5: Fried chicken is trash. Sucks.
1: Yeah, what? What is the point of
0: yeah, it shows a unbelievable lack of, like self-awareness or. I don't. If I were to start into my indictment, it might hurt too many feelings. So.
1: Oh wow! I just find it amusing and kind of sad. I guess. Yes, Michael.
5: I love fried chicken.
1: But isn't it exactly the same thing? It's just like a slightly more complicated version of that. If I were to come into the room and say, "Man, I love fried chicken. Fried chicken sucks.
0: Garbage." I think when you're a teenager before maturing into an adult. That whole, well, you like that band sucks, is fine. That's high school lunch table talk. But, of course, high school kids don't talk to each other anymore. They stare at their phones, but you know what I mean. Generally, people grow into adulthood, but not all.
1: More hate, on the subject of Trump, and we were talking earlier about that picture that he posted where it looks like he's Jesus healing somebody, but he thought he was being a doctor. Trump says. Anyway, yeah. You guys are absolutely clueless on Trump on so many levels, and you advertise your shocking ignorance voluntarily. I don't know which direction that person is. If you could text back, like, ignorance, like, so he's worse than we think or better than we think. Trump needs to run those postings by his wife first. Melania is a Catholic. Maybe she would pick up on it. That's not a bad idea. Unclench people. Trump didn't create it. It was sent to him and he posted it. None of us has a perfect walk with Christ, but God put him in that position. God put Trump in that position, and hopefully he will truly find his relationship with Christ before his time is up. There you go.
0: That's lovely.
1: That is a very, you guys are just
0: trying to. I think the American electorate put him in that position because Kamala was the alternative, but you and I can differ. That's fine.
1: Fried chicken sucks.
0: Who could eat that S?
1: You guys are you just trying to maintain your tribal ties like chimps? You'll have to refer to an earlier story.
0: Well played.
1: On the show.
0: Well played.
1: In hour one, I think. Donald Trump is a secular humanist at his core, and I'm not sure he's ever even claimed to be a Christian. I don't know. Has he?
0: He was confirmed as a teenager, but you know, not everybody who goes through the child period and adolescent period religious stuff is actually quote unquote religious or hangs on to it. But this is not really. I don't care that much.
1: A lot of people do.
0: Sure. Oh yeah.
1: So you're trying to tell me because Trump is an atheist, he doesn't know what a doctor looks like? I think what you're saying is he doesn't know what common Jesus pictures look like.
0: Well, that's what I was saying. Yeah. I get the texter's point, though. I've never seen a doctor that looks like that portrayed in kind of a. Where's the white lab coat and the stethoscope?
1: Right.
0: No, you're not wrong, my friend. You're not wrong. But I also believe that Trump saw, you know, himself healing someone apparently and thought, oh, I must be a doctor. It's because, again, religious icons are completely foreign to him.
1: Here's the text, and this is what Mark Halpern was writing yesterday. This text, Trump did some trolling with that pic for sure. That was Mark Halpern's take in his newsletter. People still don't get Trump's game of just stirring S up just so he's the story. That's what he does, and he's been doing it for 15 years now.
0: Yeah.
1: He actually believes that old thing of, you know, there's no such thing as a bad headline as long as they spell your name right. He seems to live that, and it has worked for him a lot of his life.
0: Interesting.
1: I don't care if it's a story that makes me look like a creep who cheated on my wife or whatever, and I'm on the cover of People magazine. I'm on the cover of People magazine. And I think he runs being president the same way as he ran his personal life back then.
0: My final thought about the trolls, and I don't know, maybe y'all will find this helpful in your personal life. And maybe it's partly because I've done this for a long time, but there's like a long-term application process before I care about your opinion at all. Like in my real life, if I don't know you for a long time and respect you, I just don't care because everybody has an opinion. And there's like a multi-year process before I could ever be like offended or hurt that you think my opinion sucks. It's all just ideas. We kick them around. Sometimes you learn something.
1: But at its root, when people do that, is it because they're unhappy that someone else is happy?
0: Yeah. They just that's a big part of it.
1: They don't like somebody else liking a concert or fried chicken or whatever.
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16: Breaking news this hour from Town Hall. I'm Rich Thomason. After 2 days of talks, the Trump-Xi summit is wrapped up in Beijing. Both sides claim progress in stabilizing U.S.-China relations, but differences remain. The status of Taiwan, one of those differences. Still, President Trump says there was a meeting of the minds on Iran.
17: We've really done some wonderful things, I believe. We did discuss Iran. We feel very similar to Iran. We want that to end. We don't want them to have a nuclear weapon. We want the straits open. We're closing it now. I mean, they closed it, then we closed it on top of them. But we want the straits open.
16: Mr. Trump says no final decision has been made on a pending American arms sale to Taiwan. He also says the summit produced some major trade deals. Not so long ago, this would have been unthinkable, a CIA director paying a visit to Cuba. But John Ratcliffe has done just that.
18: The Cuban state media announced that high-level officials from the Cuban government had met with Ratcliffe, an extremely unusual visit by the head of the CIA to Cuba. The Cuban officials said that they had told the U.S. government that Cuba presented no kind of security threat to the United States whatsoever. Cuba is dealing with the consequences of U.S. sanctions and specifically a very, very serious energy crisis that right now has caused almost a virtual shutdown of the economy because of an absolute lack of fuel now almost, according to the latest reports.
16: The BBC's Luis Fajardo. The Supreme Court has granted women continued access to the abortion drug mifepristone at pharmacies or through the mail without an in-person visit to a doctor. The High Court is allowing it while the lawsuit plays out in lower courts. Watching Wall Street, the Dow is down 426 points. The Nasdaq off more than 460 points. More on these stories at townhall.com.
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16: Political turmoil continues to roil the UK. Prime Minister Keir Starmer is on shaky ground.
20: Britain's Prime Minister is clinging to power after a member of his cabinet resigned, saying he didn't have confidence in the boss. Now, Wes Streeting is the health secretary, and that's a big job in this country. Streeting said that he was resigning, even though he gave credit to the Prime Minister for his efforts on the international stage, particularly with Iran. Domestically, he said that the country was looking for vision and got a vacuum, that they were looking for direction and got drift. This has really shaken the Prime Minister. It's an open rebellion on the same day that another leadership contender, Angela Rayner, announced that she had bypassed a fundamental problem that she had with her leadership bid, which was that she was being investigated for tax purposes on a home sale. You can really see that Starmer's challengers are lining up to get him.
16: And correspondent Danica Kirkus says Starmer is wildly unpopular. News and analysis, townhall.com. When it comes to their kids, some Pennsylvania parents favor old school at school.
21: They're worried about excessive screen time in schools and are pushing educators to go back to pencils and paper. In Pennsylvania's Lower Merion School District, 600 people signing a petition asking to preserve parents' ability to opt their children out of digital devices. But it is a battle. School board members say it's not feasible to let hundreds of students opt out of technology that is essential to the curriculum. Jason Walker reporting.
16: A half dozen passengers from a cruise ship hit by a hantavirus outbreak have arrived in Australia for a quarantine expected to last at least 3 weeks. The jet carrying five Australians and one individual from New Zealand landed earlier today at an airbase outside Perth in Western Australia. More on these stories at townhall.com.
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1: It's Armstrong and Getty, except we're not actually here. We're home.
0: I hope you enjoy this carefully curated Armstrong and Getty replay. So I'm going to build a case right now, and I feel like it is pretty damn strong about why all of a sudden, like after 2010 or so, all of us started hearing about these radical ideologies about systemic racism or transphobia or transgenderism in general and all your gender-bending madness and your, there are actually a number of variations. You should read James Lindsay's and Helen Pluckrose's fabulous book, Cynical Theories, about the critical theory crowd. But everybody started hearing about this all of a sudden, and then it, like, washed across the landscape like a tide. And all of a sudden, if you were to say, wait a minute, that's cuckoo nuts, I'd never even heard this until a year ago, and now you're telling me I have to parrot it or I lose my job? What the hell are we doing here? Thought many, many people. Some of us said it out loud. Some of you weren't in a position to do that. But I've been looking at a bunch of different statistics, and they all kind of come together in my head. The first one is a set of graphs, and we'll post these at armstrongandgetty.com, about mentions of terms like racism, racist, racists in your big four newspapers, New York Times, Washington Post, LA Times, and Wall Street Journal. Also, sexism, sexist, and misogyny, and homophobia and homophobic, transphobia, transphobic, Islamophobia, Islamophobic, and finally, anti-Semitism and anti-Semitic. I will tell you in advance that that one's not nearly as notable for reasons which I'll bet you could figure out.
1: Yeah.
0: But so these graphs virtually, and they all have little variations, but the overall shape of them are identical with the exception of the anti-Semitism one. They kind of burbled along with events at a very low rate through, and I'm sorry, I should mention to you that this is, who did this poll? I can't see it. It's half obscured. But it's, they've been doing this poll, the data went back to 1970. So anyway, they burbled along with little ups and downs as news occurred in the United States. But then all of a sudden, in like 2012, racism, racists, racist, all those mentions in the big four newspapers skyrocketed to many multiples of what they'd been in the past.
1: Interesting.
0: Likewise, sexist, misogyny, as you might guess, transphobic, didn't exist.
1: Well, yeah, that one, of course. But
0: prior to like 2008, then in 2012 or so, it started to skyrocket. Islamophobia and Islamophobic.
1: This has been going on for so long now, I didn't note that there were much fewer mentions of racist prior to 2012. I didn't perceive that. But it's been going on so long, I guess I don't remember.
0: Yeah. Generally, you had to have racism to call something racist. Mm. And I'll skip to the end, the conclusion, then I'll back it up. But my conclusion is the critical mass of critical theory infecting our schools and universities, which started in the 1970s. I'll spare you the whole history of it. But it achieved a real critical mass in around 2008, 2010. For reasons which we'll get into in a minute, but I remember I read a great editorial to y'all several weeks ago from a professor who said, hey, I was a professor at that time in the 70s, and we thought, look, if we're going to be an institution of open inquiry, we've got to admit these radical leftist professors in who are doing their anti-colonial stuff and critical theory and all the crap that you hear all the time now out of the mouths of your college sophomore just came home unrecognizable to the little girl you'd sent away. but then once those people got in, they closed the door behind them and refused to hire anybody but those people. And I just think that critical mass in academia infected media and your social type of majors and just people who tend to think like that around, the late 2000s. And then it just exploded because they felt like they had the power to advocate for themselves around 2010 or so. And again, these graphs are quite striking to look at. I told you I'd back it up. You know, that's I'm going to skip over here.
1: Back it up. Bump, bump, bump, backing it up. Bump, bump.
0: Totally different meaning. And this is from the invaluable Chris Rufo, but he's been involved in a bit of an online debate about taking the middle ground or trying to be fair, blah, blah, blah, in universities and where will they get you. And he says, look, there's nothing beautiful about losing in this manner. We've been trying to do that, and it's been a miserable failure. And this is from the Carnegie Foundation. They've been doing this polling since the late 1960s. It's the Faculty Ideology in the United States poll from 1969 to 2022. And just for the sake of the argument, I'm just going to pick out 1984 when Reagan was in office. It was about 40% of faculty called themselves far-left liberal. 34% called themselves conservative, far right, and middle of the road was about 27%. Okay, so it was the liberal, but yeah, colleges have always been kind of liberal. Now, far left liberal is 74%, middle of the road is 15%, and conservative or far right is just under 11%. So again, it's 74 to 25. Even including middle of the road. And a scientist who was looking at this commented that because they dug into the statistics, American university faculty are more likely to identify as socialist than conservative.
1: Wow.
0: It's more than double. 26% say I'm a socialist. 11% say I'm a conservative.
1: Wow.
0: And conservative only leads Marxist by 3%.
1: That is something.
0: So when I'm ranting about how diseased our education system is, folks, I'm not paranoid.
1: Boy,
0: the last thing I am is paranoid. I'm an avowed realist.
1: Twice as many socialists as conservatives on a college campus in the faculty. That's amazing.
0: And if you include them in far left liberal, it's 7.5 to 1 for conservatives. And you got a handful of middle of the road.
1: And people who are willing to call themselves Marxist, probably a lot of those socialists are. But I mean, you're pretty hardcore if you're willing to call yourself a Marxist, is almost as many as conservatives.
0: Yeah, that 26% that are socialists, how many of them are actually Marxists? They're just not willing to say it. That's actually a really good question. And then my final bit of evidence that this is just, and again, I know you're busy. I know people don't like to read books, but this is an absolutely well-known movement in intellectual circles, and it's been accumulating weight for a very long time. And I would suggest, I was talking about this yesterday, as a guy who studied political movements since I was a kid, and certainly a college student, look at radical political movements and whether there's something you really need to worry about. The same way, relate to it the same way you would if you heard somebody say, I'll never get cancer, or I don't have to worry about my kid being on drugs, or I don't have to worry about my marriage falling apart because we're solid. You would look at that person, you'd think, oh boy, you may be mostly right, but you're being very, very cavalier. I would seriously urge you to take an attitude more like that when you look at radical political movements' ability to really pervert what we do here in the United States. Final thing. And this is, of all things, in the Wall Street Journal, which is among the best available of the major news websites, which is not to say it's great, but it's, you know, one of the best. They have a graph. They published this the other day that seems to show near parity between left and right wing political violence. It was in the journal. It was sourced to the Center for Strategic and International Studies, which by its own admission reclassified all pro-Palestinian violence, not as left-wing, but as ethno-nationalist. It classifies all anti-Semitism as right-wing. And all pro-Palestinian attacks on Jewish individuals or institutions are ethno-nationalist, which is left off of the right-wing, left-wing little graph. And as this author, who we've quoted many times, she writes for the Free Press, points out, this is just nakedly partisan propaganda presented as data and then mainstreamed in the American press. And there's more to her column, but we're kind of out of time, maybe for another day. You know, I think you all know this. We all know this. Our perceptions of what is happening in the world are so twisted or misfocused by the lens of our mainstream media and education. It's funhouse mirror. It's crazy.
1: Yeah, I was going to throw in at one point that the a lot of the explosion of various things we talked about happened at the same time that smartphones and the internet really got going and all that sort of stuff. That's not a coincidence.
0: Number one, as we know, smartphones and the internet as how terrible ideas, which were laughed out of every town in America, enough people came together globally to reinforce each other. And so those terrible ideas grew. The other thing is that the smartphone and social media enabled the brutal, hateful policing of anybody who went against them.
1: Mm.
0: Doxing, ruining people's careers, getting them fired from their jobs for saying, no, there are two sexes, men and women, and you can't change. It's impossible, which is self-evidently true. But yeah, people's careers were ruined over that. That was part of the cell phone explosion, too.
1: Yeah, and then you don't have to, I mean, we don't guillotine people in the United States. We ruin your life through, you know, the whole social media thing, and that keeps a lot of people quiet.
0: Yeah, but that's why all of these crazy Marxist progressive theories all launched when they did. It was a coming together of critical mass in the academy, as they say, and technology. Ask any dog owner who gets serious news from the vet if they wish they could have prevented it in advance. They would have done anything, of course, not to mention not just the suffering of the dog, but the MRIs, specialist medication, surgeries that might cost thousands. 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
1: It's live. 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
0: So, speaking of changing your brain chemistry, this is unbelievable. This is a shocking, shocking story. First of all, it's as if Sir Arthur Conan Doyle or one of the modern day incarnations, one of the good ones of Sherlock Holmes, wrote this. The body lay slumped on a jail floor. Investigators found no evidence of homicide, just a few scraps of rolled up paper singed and scattered on the floor like scorched confetti. For months, inmates had been falling ill at the Cook County Jail in Chicago. Officials said they heard rumors about extremely toxic drugs infiltrating the facility, delivered on something so ordinary that it seemed impossible to stop. Then when the body appeared, something just clicked, said the head investigator at the jail, whose name is Justin Wilkes. The paper itself must be the culprit, and it was deadly. More overdoses soon followed. The next month, February 23, another inmate died from smoking paper laced with mysterious new drugs. In April, another one. People were dying so fast, said Mr. Wilkes. But when officials at the jail told their law enforcement colleagues about it, they said some found it hard to believe. By the end of the year, at least six people had died of overdoses. Many, many were sickened. Putting the jail at the vanguard of a new kind of drug war, writes the New York Times, one in which extraordinarily powerful drugs can be invented faster than the authorities can identify them, and where something as ubiquitous as paper can become lethal. The story is, fringe chemists are ushering in a total transformation of the illicit drug market. Operating from clandestine labs, they are churning out a dizzying array of synthetic drugs, not only fentanyl, but also hazardous new tranquilizers, stimulants, and complex cannabinoids. Sometimes several unknown drugs appear on the streets in a single month. Many are so new they are not even illegal yet. Nearly all of them are harder to trace than conventional drugs, less expensive to produce, much more potent, and far deadlier, according to scientists and law enforcement around the globe. And the unbridled use of synthetic drugs is as profound for the illicit drug market as television was for radio. Whoa. Or the computer was for the typewriter, scientists say, and wow, it is confounding law enforcement officials all over the world.
1: For a lot of obvious reasons, the transport of them would be... You could transport so much of it without, it'd be very hard to catch.
0: Well, yeah, you send an inmate a book, a magazine, anything like that, and he knows the pages are saturated with drugs, smokes them.
1: Wow.
0: Nearly impossible to stop, and they invent new drugs faster than we can make them illegal.
1: What's the answer to this?
0: I'm glad you asked that question. To do drugs, quote unquote, is a completely different proposition than it was. And, you know, everybody talks about the 60s or 70s or whatever. The word has to be, don't do drugs. Don't do drugs at all. Or only do drugs that you know precisely what they are. And anybody who does the other thing is a fool who will die soon. that's got to be normalized in our society. Like, I don't know. You know, it's like don't drink and drive times five.
1: Yeah. I was actually listening to a conversation about this sort of thing yesterday. The Dispatch podcast, they were talking about how much gambling there is. They were using March Madness as a kickoff point for how gambling has exploded since we legalized and then how many people's lives it ruined, blah, blah, blah. And the libertarian-ish view is that you gotta have enough people lose it all, and then society sees that and decides that's a bad road to go down. And that's the way things work culturally with lots of different bad things for you. Mm-hmm. And, that might be the only way to do it, but man, a lot of people gotta lose their kids before you get there.
0: Exactly. That's exactly where I was gonna go. The thing that bothers me, having read a lot about the sports gambling thing, is that the main victims of that are young males whose frontal cortex, the whatever, that part of your brain that teaches you caution and risk management, it's not fully mature in an 18 to 22 year old male, except in very rare instances, which is part of the reason they're such good soldiers. So how strong would a cultural norm have to be before an 18-year-old with a love of thrills and very little sense of caution, how strong would that norm have to be before 18-year-olds wouldn't ruin their lives over and over and over again?
1: Yeah.
0: With either, you know, drugs or gambling or whatever. I don't know.
1: Why do we have so much of an appetite for drugs than other countries, if that what I just said is true?
0: I don't know. Could be we're just so affluent.
1: Could be, yeah.
0: I mean, if you're busting your ass all day long to feed yourself and you don't have much of a welfare state, you're going to be dead immediately. Or
1: here's a
0: you're
1: question.
0: Just not going to do it.
1: AI comes along and nobody has to work. Will that lead to more drug use or less? A hilarious question.
0: But yeah, it's not even close. What would happen if a monkey became too smart for its own good? I think we're there. Of course, people have thought that before, and here we are, 8 billion of us.
1: They're not smart enough to wear pants.
0: No, it was a metaphor. I meant human beings. What if an ape became too smart for its own good? I'm talking about humans.
1: Got
0: Please it. Wear your pants, no matter what breed of primate you are.
1: I lost the thread there.
15: I wear my pants.
0: Should have slowed down. I'm not talking. I know you. Never.
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21: In Washington. Following 2 days of talks, the Trump-Xi summit has wrapped up in Beijing, with both sides claiming progress in stabilizing U.S.-China relations, but differences do remain. The status of Taiwan is one of the biggest sticking points. President Trump says he's made no final decision yet on a pending American arms sale to Taiwan. That sale is opposed by China. The president also says the summit produced some major trade deals involving everything from Boeing jetliners to American soybeans. Not very long ago, this would have been unthinkable, a CIA director paying a visit to Cuba, but John Ratcliffe has done just that, meeting with some top Cuban officials. Sell-off continues on Wall Street this morning. The Dow is down about 370 points, while the Nasdaq is off 342. More details at srnnews.com.
12: This is Dr. Duncan McCollum here, and I have Pastor Mark with me. 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
24: 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I've been studying healthy bodies for 35 years, and what I've got to tell you may shock and surprise you, but if you listen up, it may change your life. If you've ever eaten an orange-colored piece of cheddar cheese, the chances are pretty good you've enjoyed the benefits of annatto, an orange-hued oil derived from the seed of the achiote tree. Native people refer to the achiote tree as the lipstick tree to reference the cosmetic properties of the seed oil, which is prized for its beauty-enhancing benefits for skin and hair. In addition to cheese, these days annatto oil is used industrially to add color to butter, as well as to other processed foods like donuts and cookies and confections and crackers. Sometimes you'll see annatto oil listed on an ingredient deck by its more technical names. If you've ever seen Bixen or Bixasia on an ingredient deck, what you were looking at was the more scientific nomenclature for the components in annatto. The yellow to rust color of the annatto oil, which is really quite beautiful, comes from antioxidants that are specific for skin health. These pigments, called carotenoids, are literally stored in the skin where they can provide some pretty significant protection from the ultraviolet rays of the South American sun. And annatto is a great source of vitamin E, a super potent sun-protecting nutrient. Annatto oil is really easy to make. All you need is some achiote seeds, which you can purchase in health food stores or online, and some kind of good oil. Olive oil or macadamia nut oil work well. Just heat the oil and seeds in a little saucepan. Don't overheat, lest you lose the valuable nutrients. Simply cook the concoction until the oil starts to bubble, and then store the stuff in a dark, airtight bottle in the fridge. You can use it to flavor or color your favorite foods, and at the same time, you'll be boosting their nutritional content and getting sun protection benefits to boot. 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
5: 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I've been studying healthy bodies for 35 years, and what I've got to tell you may shock and surprise you, but if you listen up, it may change your life.
6: An article threw cold water on the importance of antioxidants and attempted to debunk the idea that they could have beneficial anti-aging effects. Even worse, the story implied that antioxidants may even have harmful pro-aging effects. However, after reading the study itself, that's not even remotely what the researchers actually concluded. The researchers were simply making the point that some toxic free radicals that would ordinarily be neutralized by protective nutrients can potentially have longevity-inducing effects. The idea that substances that are toxic or poisonous may actually provide health benefits is based on the science of hormesis, a tried-and-true theory that says that small amounts of ordinarily harmful material can actually promote health. Clearly, there's lots of evidence to support this theory, which, for example, explains the bodybuilding benefits associated with the stress of exercise-induced muscle trauma, as well as homeopathic practices, which involve giving really tiny doses of poisons to activate healing mechanisms. But while no one disputes the idea that some stresses, whether they're in the form of exercise or homeopathic medicines or free radicals, can be beneficial and can stimulate health and longevity, to make that obvious truth mean that antioxidants, by virtue of their protective effects against cell damage, can somehow accelerate the aging process is an inaccurate, unfair conclusion that is at best a stretch and at worst a misleading, unwarranted conclusion that flies in the face of logic and common sense. Pharmacist Ben here, urging you to go to KSCOHealth.com to order Beyond Tangy Tangerine, the Healthy Start Pack, and other nutritional supplements that I personally use and recommend. 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
1: A man calling himself Charles Chen reached out to me on social media. Over the following weeks, he asked detailed questions about my background, offered to pay for a trip to China, sent me a flight itinerary to Shanghai, and pressured me to move our conversation to WeChat, an app that is monitored by the CCP.
2: That's a young woman by the name of Elsa Johnson. She is a Stanford University student testifying to something, a story that we brought you a number of months ago about how she was actively recruited by Chinese spies who are looking for more Stanford students and scientists and research assistants to, do work for the communist Chinese. I am struck by the fact that that was on CBS News. And for all of the idiotic yelling about when Barry Weiss took over as executive editor, the just horrifically ridiculous muling by the far lefties, it's obvious to me what Barry is doing. She's saying, that's a huge story. Yes, we're going to cover it, to stuff that is obviously a huge story that ought to be covered, like hundreds of communists at No Kings rallies, for instance. That would be lovely, wouldn't it? Anyway, Ms. Johnson goes on to discuss how the communist Chinese agent attempted to put his hooks in her.
1: He publicly commented on one of my Instagram posts in Mandarin, asking me to delete screenshots I had taken of our conversation. I do not know how he knew I had these screenshots.
3: Ooh.
1: The FBI confirmed he had no affiliation with Stanford. He was likely operating on behalf of China's Ministry of State Security. I was one of at least 10 female students he targeted since 2020. After my co-author Garrett Malloy and I published our investigation, the incidents worsened. I began receiving intimidation calls where callers would switch to Mandarin, and in one case the caller referenced my mother. Just this week I received another call from a U.S. number. After exchanging hellos, the caller switched to Mandarin and asked whether I had finished dinner. I have also received threatening scam emails attempting to convince me to take down my reporting on this issue.
3: That stuff about get rid of your screenshots, I have no idea how they knew I had screenshots or did you finish dinner, which I assume is...
2: She was eating dinner at the time. Yeah.
3: Just to let you know we're got an eye on you right now, which would be and pretty sort of chilling.
2: Thing, this sort of thing happens hundreds of times, certainly a week or a month in the U.S., especially on university campuses, which are teeming with Chinese nationals or Chinese Americans who have family back in the homeland and therefore have, points of leverage against them. Yeah. She is an incredibly brave young woman, by the way. I salute her. It's just one more example of how we are the most comfortable, least aware superpower that's ever existed on Earth. We just don't protect ourselves.
3: Yeah, man, it'd be
2: so easy. In fact, a lot of us hate ourselves.
3: It'd be so easy to just, copy some documents from whatever department you're in at the university and send them to whatever email address you're supposed to, just to avoid the whatever they might do to your family back home. You think, what good is this stuff from the college going to do? It's no big deal. It's not like they're nuclear secrets or something like that. And, it'd be so easy to go along with that stuff.
2: Yeah. This gal, she was just reporting on what China was doing on campus, trying to recruit students. And so she wasn't even like a target for recruitment. She was somebody who was talking about it. And then she bashed Stanford for failing to help her deal with the alleged foreign espionage, saying that she was, quote, a freshman navigating a foreign intelligence operation with no institutional support. Oh, my God. So she, ultimately, the Hoover Institution, which is the conservatively leaning think tank that operates on Stanford's campus as like a weird, it's almost like East Germany back in the day, if you remember that. It was this outpost of, in this case, sanity in the midst of the insanity of Stanford. The university told her, yeah, we can't help you really. And the Hoover Institution said, wait, what is happening? We'll help you. We're going to connect you with the FBI and get you some good advice and some good protection. Way to go, Hoover Institution. And then the spokeshole for the ridiculous Stanford that, quote, the university takes any allegations of undue foreign influence seriously and has robust policies and procedures to protect students. Okay. I don't know what to tell you other than what we've told you many times before. China is actively trying to bring us down, and a lot of American society doesn't really care.
4: China is asshole.
2: In short, yes, sir. That's correct.
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8: Thomason in Washington. Following 2 days of talks, the Trump-Xi summit has wrapped up in Beijing, with both sides claiming progress in stabilizing U.S.-China relations, but differences do remain. The status of Taiwan is one of the biggest sticking points. President Trump says he's made no final decision yet on a pending American arms sale to Taiwan. That sale is opposed by China. The president also says the summit produced some major trade deals involving everything from Boeing jetliners to American soybeans. Not very long ago, this would have been unthinkable, a CIA director paying a visit to Cuba, but John Ratcliffe has done just that, meeting with some top Cuban officials. Sell-off continues on Wall Street this morning. The Dow is down about 370 points, while the Nasdaq is off 342. More details at srnnews.com.
9: Hi, everybody. 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Why don't you just tell us what's going on, what happened, and where you're at right now?
10: Yeah, I have peripheral neuropathy, which is burning and numbness and pain in my feet, and wasn't able to work and ended up with so much pain that I was pretty much homebound, quit driving, had a hard time sleeping. 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

0: tell you what. I'll tell you what. You know, I didn't even scream that. He just said that a few minutes ago. Jim Gossett just said that to me, and I just added it. I said, I put it up. I didn't even listen to it because I knew it was going to be good because Jim Gossett is amazing. He's a gift to comedy. He's a gift to radio. And he's right here on this radio program, the only conservative comedy show in America, conservative talk show in America that features comedy, number 10 in the nation. Podcast for political commentary. Can you believe it? Can you believe it? And I've only been in Washington, D.C. for 9 months. Oh, the sky is the limit. The sky is the limit. Peter Schweizer has written a whole bunch of books on China. I've been talking to Peter Schweizer for many, many years about, you know, a variety of things. Clinton Cash, you know, she was in bed with China. Joe Biden was in bed with China. They got millions and millions of dollars. The Bidens got millions and millions of dollars from the Chinese Communist Party into their family, and they were allowed to fly a spy balloon over the country and steal all sorts of our secrets. And then they, of course, treated us like a cheap date because, you know, when you put out on the first date, you never get treated very well. And Joe Biden and Hillary Clinton, I don't like that visual, they certainly did put out and then weren't treated with a lot of respect. Donald Trump, on the other hand, completely different thing. Here's a little bit of Peter Schweizer on Donald Trump going to China versus Obama, etc.
1: Well, I think, you know, China pulled out all the stops for President Trump. They didn't do it because they like him. They did it because they respect him and they kind of fear him. They have disliked American presidents in the past. They did not like Barack Obama.
0: No.
1: Barack Obama, they felt, was condescending and was sort of dismissing them in an arrogant way.
0: Yeah.
1: And you remember,
0: like,
1: in September of 2016, they didn't pull the stairway up in front of Air Force Two, Air Force One.
0: No.
1: So he had to climb out of what the Guardian magazine in the UK called the ass of Air Force One. He had to go down the back steps. It was an example of disrespect. They would never do that to Donald Trump in a million years because they know Trump wouldn't tolerate it.
0: Hence my comparison with Ace Ventura crawling out of the rear end of the rhino and Barack Obama. It was a perfect analogy, actually. I've got more on this coming up, but your calls are welcome. 800-922-6680. This is a glorious edition, Friday edition of the Rob Carson Show. Don't go anywhere. Hey guys, it's Rob Carson for Birch Gold. When there are supply constraints on commodities, prices go up. We saw this with the drama in the Strait of Hormuz. Same goes if there are an early frost in the orange groves in Florida. Price of OJ goes up. Well, guess what? Gold is a limited commodity. 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I'll do that. 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
4: 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This is an important public service announcement for residents of Santa Cruz County. The county is currently reviewing proposals and regulations for battery energy storage systems, also known as BESS. These are large, industrial-scale battery facilities designed to store electricity, often generated by solar or wind, so it can be delivered later when demand is high or generation drops. Battery energy storage is becoming more common across California, but getting the location right is critical. Last year, a battery energy storage facility at Moss Landing experienced a thermal runaway and fire, drawing attention to the risks associated with large lithium-ion battery systems. Incidents like that highlight why site selection, emergency response planning, access to water, and proximity to existing infrastructure all need careful consideration. In Santa Cruz County, several potential locations have been discussed, including areas near Minto Road in Watsonville and near Aptos High School. These locations have raised questions because of their proximity to homes, schools, farmlands, waterways, and environmentally sensitive areas. Battery storage facilities are often placed near existing power substations and typically require access to large amounts of water. If you choose to contact your county supervisor, you can ask questions about safety standards, emergency response planning, and environmental impacts, and you can suggest that battery energy storage projects be located in areas that minimize risks to people, property, and sensitive land. To learn more, the easiest way is to search online for Santa Cruz County BESS. You can also contact the Santa Cruz County Board of Supervisors directly. 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Those email addresses are also listed on the county website. Battery energy storage is a complex issue with long-term implications for public safety, land use, and the environment. Please take the time to stay informed and make your voice heard on decisions that will shape the future of Santa Cruz County.

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1: President Xi would like to see a deal made. He would like to see a deal made. And he did offer, he said, if I can be of any help at all, I would like to be of help.
2: Because, he did say that.
1: Yeah, he did say that. And look, anybody that buys that much oil has obviously got some kind of a relationship with him. But he said, I would love to be of help. If I can be of any help whatsoever, he'd like to see the Hormuz Strait open. He said, if I could be of any help whatsoever, I would like to help.
3: You know why Donald Trump was treated so well in China? Why they wrote out the red carpet for him versus Joe Biden and Barack Obama? Because Barack Obama and Joe Biden let China have their way with the world for years. They got away with everything. And Donald Trump came into office, said, first of all, we're going to take care of this Panama Canal, take down those Chinese signs, and we're not going to be allowing you to control the Panama Canal anymore. Then we went after Venezuela. Then we went after Iran. Now we've got control, essentially, of the Strait of Hormuz, and we have their nuts in a vise. Oh, there you go. How about that? We're also offshoring a lot of the manufacturing that they were doing over there back to the United States of America. So it's kind of nice to have a boss instead of a guy who poops his pants and goes to bed at 9 in the morning like Joe Biden. Or Barack Obama, who's just full of himself, thinks that he is all that and he's nothing more than a spoiled, entitled academic with no real-world experience. And of course, he sent pallets of cash to the Ayatollah, thinking that would be like, you know, some way to get them to come to the table, but actually just made us their B-word. So there's that's the reason why they treated Donald Trump so well over there. They call him sir. They call him Mr. President. Nobody calls him Donald. Nobody calls him Donald. The only person who calls him Donald is Melania Trump. That's it. And his mom used to. And that's about it. Otherwise, it is Mr. Trump. It is sir, or it is Mr. President. That's the way it is. I remember when Kamala Harris was running for president, that ill-fated, stupid campaign where they spent $2 billion to try to elect an idiot. And I laughed. I laughed out loud when they said that she was going to be the candidate. And she talked about him with such a disrespect, with even though she had never had any experience professionally, really, as an executive, any knowledge of how to run a business, any knowledge of how to run a country. The longest held position she had was horizontal. And she would talk trash about Donald Trump. And she summarily got her substantial rear end kicked up between her shoulders. And we've got a guy in charge now who is a businessman. He is putting America first. He loves America. He has survived two impeachments, a raid on Mar-a-Lago, four political trials, one faux rape trial, a raid on Mar-a-Lago, and now three assassination attempts. He's not here to mess around. And this is what we voted for him for. Peter Schweizer was talking about Donald Trump last night and who he brought with him, by the way. Because Donald Trump didn't just bring himself, which would have been enough. But he also brought the technological and manufacturing leaders of the entire planet with him.
4: He's also rejiggered the economic relationship, I think, in a very positive way. This delegation of CEOs that came with him, it conveys to China, look, they're with me, I'm with them, yep. This is my posse, yep. These are these dynamic companies that are yep. excelling America forward. But also, Jesse, it conveys to these CEOs, you're American companies. You're not multinational corporations. You're not going to cut these kind of co-production deals that benefit our enemies anymore.
3: Right.
4: So it makes him the convening authority in commercial relationships
3: yes.
4: with China, which is exactly what you want when you're dealing with an adversary like Beijing.
3: That is a big deal. Rather than having American corporations go around our backs to work directly with China offshore production over there, Donald Trump has said, bring it back home. Bring it back home. Bring your factories here. You're going to be able to write off all of the costs of building new factories. We're going to put a tariff on Chinese goods. Come back. And Barack Obama's like, I don't know the magic wand. I can't bring money back here. I don't know. He didn't know what the hell he was talking about. He's an academic. He's an academic. Had no clue. And Donald Trump is doing it right. Marco Rubio was asked about Taiwan because, China really wants Taiwan, and we sell them a lot of arms to defend them. And, you know, Donald Trump, again, has their nuts in a vice because he's kind of got control of the flow of oil and all of this. And so that kind of puts a damper on their possibility of going in after Taiwan. But Marco Rubio was asked about Taiwan.
2: China wants to invade Taiwan?
5: Well, I think China's preference is probably to have Taiwan willingly, voluntarily join them. In a perfect world, what they would want is some vote or a referendum in Taiwan that agrees to fold in. I think that's what they would prefer. Ultimately, it's featured prominently in President Xi's mandate. In the time he's been in office, he's made clear that what they call reunification, that's what they call it, is something that has to happen at some point. We think it would be a terrible mistake to force that through force or anything of that nature. It would, there would be repercussions for that globally, not just from the United States.
3: Yeah, so I don't think anything's going to be happening anytime soon with regard to Taiwan. I'm not an expert at it, but certainly we have China in a more compromised position than they have been with us in many, many years. Billionaire hedge fund CEO Citadel, Ken Griffin, who's leaving New York because Zoran Mondami's after him, he says that the dollar, his purchasing power has dropped dramatically, and he said it started with Joe Biden. I want you to listen to this, because this is really true. You think about how much it costs you to fill your grocery cart, how much things cost now. This started 6 years ago with Joe Biden.
2: Have you been to McDonald's recently?
6: Can't say that I have.
2: Okay,
6: have
2: so,
6: you?
2: Oh, yes. I haven't had McDonald's Coke since this morning.
6: You have Coke at McDonald's in the morning?
2: Absolutely. Do you have coffee?
6: I have coffee.
2: Okay, you have your sin, I have my sin. You know, $2.50 for a Coke.
3: Yeah.
2: And before the Biden administration...
3: It used to be 99 cents.
2: It was 99 cents. The United States has endured prolonged and persistent inflation now for 6 years.
3: Yeah.
2: And in some sense, the rise of gasoline prices at the...
3: And four of those years, four years were Joe Biden.
2: At the gas station, it's like a triggering event. Like, it just brings back to all of us the fact that the purchasing power of the dollar has declined so precipitously...
3: Gigantic.
2: ...for 6 years now.
3: Gigantic.
2: You know, what do you pay for eggs in New York City today?
6: Well, they're not as high as they were in the last, I don't know, year.
2: $7, $8, $9
6: $8
2: for a dozen eggs, mm-hmm. Right?
6: Like, the brown ones.
2: The brown ones.
6: That's what we get at home.
2: I could make so many jokes that I could sort of skip that moment.
6: Okay. Do you buy your own eggs?
2: In a typical week, no, but I have been.
3: Think about that. I've been talking about this for a while. It used to be 99 cents for a large Diet Coke at McDonald's. It used to be that way. I was at the store last night, and they had steak on sale. Strip steak, which is the cheapest kind of steak. It's a pretty good steak. It's all right. It was on sale for $11 a pound. 6 years ago, you could buy ribeye on sale for $9 a pound. And it has not gotten much better. And you could try to blame this on Donald Trump, but this ain't about Donald Trump. The price of homes doubled under Joe Biden. The average price of a home went from about $240,000 to $400,000 a year during Joe Biden's administration. And it has been a pain, it has been a bite in the rear end for a very, very long time. Donald Trump is now trying to get our wages back up to try to bring down inflation. We're never going to be back to our prices where they were 6 years ago. But he's at least bringing up wages. Right now, about $3,000 per person per year in manufacturing and growing. And that's going to help. But it is not an easy thing to fix after 4 years of malfeasance and ineptitude by Joe Biden and the academics. Like 65% of his administration were academics, no real life experience. And they really, they created a major Charlie Foxtrot. Really, really did. Coming up next, Tony Kennett, Daily Signal, Kamala Harris' new plan for the future of the Democrat Party, ruling us. Yeah, not going to end well for the Democrat Party. Let's take a break and come back. This is the Rob Carson Show.
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13: Hi, I'm Lauren Spencer, a local realtor, and I've been seeing Duncan for years now. 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And my feet, I've had like three or four sessions with the machine, and my feet are like new. 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You got to try it.
12: 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That was awesome. So we still have the $49 special. 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Thank you.
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0: always, he's one of our unusual suspects. Let's take a break and come back. This is the Rob Carson Show. 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Same goes if there are an early frost in the orange groves in Florida. Price of OJ goes up. 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

0: clinic, Planned Parenthood, on a street named after a civil rights hero. Let's see. What exactly is your representation doing, Democrats? What is it? What is, I mean, I'm just asking the people in these racially gerrymandered districts. It's been hell on earth. Oh, and grievance. I forgot grievance. That's another one of the things. They make sure that you get a pittance and you're angry at Republicans for your situation, even though Democrats have made it.
1: There's quite a lot to say because they say this is about a color of representation here. But when you actually look at how the American African-American community is looked at by many countries around the world who have majority black populations, the attitude is such scorn for the embarrassment and the childish whining. So, for example, when I was over in the Middle East recently, I had a chance to talk to a man from Ghana who we actually got to have a couple of conversations about the American people, and he brought up how there is this culture on the Democrat side of the aisle that treats black people like infants.
0: Yeah.
1: And he said it's so disgusting because they say that, well, we have to treat them that way because that's the color of their skin. And then he said that if he ever would have acted like that, his dad would have beat him and his mother would have helped. And, well, you know, I thought, man's on to something.
0: It's infantilizing people. That's what the Democrat Party does with black people. They try to do it with women now, saying that you couldn't get an ID unless you were married, you know. And literally what Democrats were saying when they said women can't get an ID after they get a divorce is they can't survive without a man in their life.
1: Which is right, what you do after you say that women don't need men, is that, well, they really desperately need men. Yes. Ah. Yeah.
0: So, Tony, what did you think of this trip to China by Donald Trump? I likened, and I sent you the meme that I did, Donald Trump coming off Air Force One versus Barack Obama out of the ass end of Air Force One, like Ace Ventura climbing out of the rear end out of the rhinoceros. I mean, what did this say to the world? I know what it said to China, why they treated Donald Trump this way. What say you?
1: Well, I think that a big portion of this trip, I was expecting to actually have maybe a couple of tense moments, and it was going to be something that was actually notable. It was really a whole lot of nothing. And that's what I was asked the day before he left. I said, I'm going to tell you what's going to come out of this trip most likely. He's going to go there. There's going to be one big meeting. Both sides are going to walk away going, I'm the winner. And then we're going to find out a couple days later Trump got a lot of what he wanted.
0: Yeah.
1: And boy, howdy, if that isn't exactly what happened. You had all these foreign policy experts, Rob, that were saying, I think that he's going to sell Taiwan and put the Hebrews back in Egypt. And also, he's going to turn Representative Cohen white. And it turned out none of that happened.
0: No.
1: I mean, Cohen apparently was already white. But anyway,
0: yeah.
1: I mean, you know, come on. I mean, nothing happened. It was fine. The dude ended up getting some victories. Calm down. Yeah.
0: Sold, I think, 20 aircraft, 20 Boeing Superliners to China. That's a big deal. And, you know, to me it said that when you're treated like that, it means that you better treat the man right because he's got you over a barrel. And China has not been in this weak a position worldwide in a very long time. I liked Joe Biden and Barack Obama. Who are you going to respect the most? Somebody who puts out on the first date or somebody who makes you work for it? And Joe Biden and Barack Obama were cheap dates, and so they were just treated like, you know, whatever. And China was able to run roughshod over the world under both of them, so he didn't need to treat them with any respect. Donald Trump came in, took back the Panama Canal, got Maduro, went after Iran, is in control of the Strait of Hormuz, essentially, and now China's like, red carpet, baby, be our guest, you know.
1: I will say this, that the funniest thing from this trip to me is that neither of them spoke the other's language, and they didn't have an interpreter babbling in their ear the entire time. So I like to imagine that when Xi first walked up to President Trump, he was like, ah, ni hao, President Trump. And Joe was like, yes, a very kung pao chicken to you. And some lo mein. It's good to be here, Xi. In the 100-acre wood with you, Winnie the Pooh. I mean, that's what I was hoping happened because, like you said, Obama and Biden were so bent on kissing the feet of that man. And then Trump comes in and he's like, hey, I believe you have a couple of restaurants on my block. I mean, come on. It's awesome. I love it.
0: I love it, too. Tony, as always, great. And you had to get the Trump impression in there, by the way. Thank you very much. And the Barney Fife. You had Barney Fife early in the conversation. Very good. Very good. You can take the show on the road, brother.
1: I appreciate it. And, Rob, just a very kung pao chicken to you and your wonderful audience.
0: Yes, and a mooshu pork to you right back at you. Where can people check out your glorious live podcast?
2: 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Don't be late. We'll see you there.
0: We'll talk next week. Let's take a break and come back. This is the Rob Carson Show.
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0: Yesterday on Air Force One, Eric Trump went off and talked about how sweet it was to defeat the left when they tried so hard to destroy Donald Trump and his family. Listen to this. It's epic.
1: I'm extremely pissed off. I sat there with my father every single day for 6 months. In every courtroom across the country, I would not leave his
0: side. So did we.
1: I'm pissed off. I'm pissed off of what they brought him through, what they did to him. But honestly, the greatest victory in the world to me. You asked whether or not 2024 or 2016 was sweeter. I love being
2: no contest.
1: I loved seeing Hillary Clinton go down. But honestly, even what they tried to do to destroy a man's life, to destroy a family, given how vicious they were, there was no better revenge than what we felt in 2024. Went against every odd once again. I think the first time against Hillary, the New York Times gave us, what, a 1.9% chance of winning, you know, that morning, election morning.
0: Yeah.
1: You remember they were faking the exit polls. In fact, you called me about the exit polls that night and
2: said it was BS.
1: They were leaking these exit polls that were totally ridiculous. In 2024, when we won against all odds, despite the fact that, again, they tried to bankrupt him, they tried to destroy the family, they tried to put him in jail, they did everything they could to make sure that he didn't have a voice, that his First Amendment was gone. That was the greatest victory of all. And now when you see what he's doing, I just couldn't be more proud of the guy.
0: Yeah, me too. This is why I'm here. This is why you're here with me. Because we endured this. We watched this. For years, we suffered. When Joe Biden was the president, we suffered. We were censored. We were hurt. Our dollar went to nothing. We watched all of this. We listened as Oliver Anthony came up with the song Rich Men North of Richmond, and it hit home for us because we were suffering. We had to do two or three jobs to pay the bills. I had to sell cars, for God's sake, walking 9 to 11 miles a day with peripheral neuropathy in my feet, wanting to cut my feet off when I got home. And then we had to watch Donald Trump to go through all of this, watch them throw everything at us, and we never gave up. We were unrelenting. We believed. And when the presidential primaries came around, we said, why even bother? Why even bother? Nikki Haley, why even bother? And then Donald Trump won 99 out of 100 counties in Iowa, and it was then, and we never gave up, we never surrendered, even as they tried to take his life twice. This is why Tucker Carlson will never understand it. He's a blue blood country club elite. Megyn Kelly will never understand it. Alex Jones will never understand it, because he's freaking crazy. You will never understand what you are up against. We are unrelenting. MAGA is something completely different. It's not about a man. It's about a movement. That's it. We never gave up, and we're never going to give up, and we're only getting stronger. We are only getting stronger. This year, the 250th anniversary of our birth, there's a reason why this man is the president in these times. This is a movement that is of good, that is of God, that is of freedom, that is of dedication to the greatest engine of individual and economic liberty in the history of the world, the United States of America, and you haters can disappear into the dustbin of history. Bye-bye. Hour number two of the Rob Carson Show. Whew, I need to take a breather. Coming up, don't go anywhere.
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4: Breaking news at Town Hall. I'm Bob Agnew in Washington. President Trump says he's not yet made a decision on whether a major sale of U.S. arms to Taiwan can move forward following his three-day visit to China. The president spoke to reporters today as he flew back on Air Force One following his diplomatic mission there. The Republican administration has authorized the sale, but it has yet to proceed, and China is opposing the deal strongly, in fact suggesting that Washington's relationship with the self-governing island is the key factor when it comes to U.S.-China relations. Iran's economy, meanwhile, has hit a weak point following Operation Epic Fury. More on that from Willie Nelson.
5: The Trump administration says its economic pressure campaign against Iran is continuing as the United States targets the regime's financial networks, oil revenue, and Chinese companies accused of helping Tehran evade sanctions. Treasury Secretary Scott Bessent says the U.S. will continue targeting anyone helping Iran move money and fund the Iranian regime. Willie Nelson, Washington.
4: And President Trump says aircraft manufacturer Boeing has a deal to sell at least 200 planes to China. He says China has reserved the right to buy as many as 750 Boeing planes. Neither the Chinese government nor Boeing have issued statements confirming the deal has actually gone through. Two people inside a small plane were found dead yesterday after it crashed into a home in Ohio and exploded into flames. Akron Fire Department District Chief Sergey Lash says four people actually live in that house, but thankfully nobody was there at the time, or at least nobody was hurt.
2: There were a couple and two children that lived there. They were all four home, and they were able to get out with no injuries, so we're very fortunate that they are safe.
4: Although the home itself did have to be evacuated, as well as another nearby, the Federal Aviation Administration is investigating. They say the crash involved a Piper PA-28. On Wall Street, stocks value is going down. The Dow off 446 points at this hour. More from Town Hall.
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4: 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Here's correspondent Geffen Kuhlbaum.
7: Anti-poverty nonprofit Global Citizen is gearing up for its biggest event yet, the first ever FIFA World Cup halftime show. The show, curated with help from Coldplay's Chris Martin, will feature performances by Madonna, Shakira, and BTS. The event aims to draw attention to a new humanitarian initiative, the FIFA Global Citizen Education Fund. The fund seeks to raise $100 million to provide underserved children with education and sports access. A dollar from every World Cup ticket sale will contribute to the fund, despite high ticket costs. I'm Geffen Kuhlbaum.
4: The death toll from a Russian missile attack that flattened a Kiev apartment building has risen to 24. It was one of the deadliest attacks on the capital in the four-year-old war. Breaking news and analysis at townhall.com. The Supreme Court is leaving access to an abortion pill unchanged for the time being.
8: The Supreme Court preserved women's access to a drug used in the most common method of abortion. The order allows women to continue obtaining the drug mifepristone at pharmacies or through the mail without an in-person visit to a doctor. The justices granted emergency requests from makers of mifepristone who are appealing a federal appeals court ruling that would require women to see a doctor in person and halt delivery of the drug through the mail. The Federal Food and Drug Administration, which first approved mifepristone for use in abortion in 2000, stopped requiring in-person visits 5 years ago. I'm Lisa Dwyer.
4: The EPA is seeking to relax limits that require coal-fired power plants to prevent the release of toxic heavy metals into streams and rivers. It's a major reversal from the Biden administration. You'll find more on these stories at townhall.com.
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0: And by the grace of God, it is finally Friday. Welcome to hour number two of the show. We're going to be talking to Mary Walter at the bottom of the hour. Always a delightful conversation with Mary. I've got a bunch of stuff that I've saved up from the last week or so. We like to do a little, loosen up a little bit on Fridays. Rush used to do Open Line Friday. Remember that Open Line Friday? Kind of loosen things up a little bit. And, generally I kind of look at going from Thursday to Friday as the, give me a chance to breathe a little bit. But, of course, that goes out the window immediately because I dive right back into the show prep and all of that stuff. By the way, my TV show is called Rob Carson's What in the World. It is on Newsmax on the weekends, 3 in the afternoon on Saturday. I know it doesn't make any sense having a comedy show in the middle of the afternoon, but you know what? I got a comedy show in the middle of the afternoon. Who cares? I got a comedy show. So there you go. 3 o'clock in the afternoon on Saturday, 8:30 Sunday night. Following Dr. Michael Savage, Donald Trump watches my show every weekend, retruths me frequently, by the way. And he's actually told me that I'm the funniest guy on television. That's a pretty big deal. So, check out the show. Newsmax TV is awesome. 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I watch Newsmax on YouTube TV. YouTube TV is not... You know what I've been watching a lot lately? Just YouTube. I got this projection little Oculus TV. Have you ever seen one of these things? It's the size of a thermos, like an old-timey thermos in your lunchbox when you were a kid. Gen Xers, I'm talking to you guys. It's about that size, and it projects a 10-foot across television on the wall. And so, like last night, I was putting together this new mountain bike. I got a mountain bike. This thing weighs like 85 pounds. It's just unbelievable. I put it up on social media. I got this new mountain bike, and I was just watching YouTube, and I was watching like Key and Peele best of stuff, and then I'll watch something about like the creation of the universe, and then I'll Fool Us, the Magicians. I'm drawing a blank on the names. Anyway. Penn and Teller, Fool Us. I always watch Penn and Teller Fool Us whenever there's somebody on there who fools us. Am I the only person who... And then I'll watch these adoption videos where, you got the people sitting there at the Humane Society, and they release the dog, and the dog walks down the aisle, and they find the person they want to be with. And I'm sitting there by myself going, oh, my God, this is so beautiful. And I'm by myself. That's my life. So you should feel better about yourself now. You can serve as an example or a warning to others. I like to say I'm a little bit of both. My life serves as an example and a warning. There you go. Got a couple of headlines here. U.S. senators vote to withhold their own pay in government shutdowns. U.S. senators agreed Thursday to suspend their own pay during government shutdowns in an effort to force Congress to share the financial pain after a series of funding standoffs that upended the federal government. Here's an idea. How about this? No pay until you pass the damn SAVE Act. How about that? How about no pay until you pass the damn SAVE Act? How about no pay until you do what we ask you to do? How about that, John Thune? How about we just cut off your pay individually for the rest of your tenure in Congress? How about that? Ridiculous. So that's what they're doing. It's supposed to be a victory, I guess. But, yeah, we'll take it. I mean, the hell. John Kennedy put that together, so thanks to him. A bill that would revoke existing visas from the close family members of terrorists... and prohibit future ones from being obtained has been introduced by Tom Cotton. Following reports, the Iranian regime's officer Qassam Soleimani's niece and grandniece were living in the United States illegally. Remember that? She was the niece and grandniece of Soleimani. We're living here, 47-year-old Hamadabadaba Soleimani and 25-year-old Sabalabadaba. Both had been granted asylum by judges in 2019. Asylum, right, even though one of them actually returned to Iran like four or five times. And they were living the lap of luxury, all sorts of money. This is what happens even in Iran where the mullah's in charge. The mullah's got homes in London and all these. But they steal just like all the other despots of the world always do. But now apparently... You can inadmissibility that prevents spouses, parents, children, siblings, grandparents, grandchildren, nieces, and nephews of dangerous foreign adversaries from receiving an American visa or otherwise being allowed to move to the country. Well, that's about time that happened, right? Right? Right. Oh, this is something else. During the Biden administration, H-1B visa holders were buying houses with 97 to 100% financing. 97% would come from the FHA, with the rest coming from state first-time buyer home program, zero money down. So FHA loans to non-permanent residents grew to represent 6% of mortgages. Meanwhile, you and I had to come up with 10 or 15 or 20%. Really? That's what happened? Yeah. Not only American workers forced to compete for jobs, also forced to compete in the housing market against people bringing 0 to 3% of the house's cost to the closing table versus 10 to 20% for us. Versus 10 to 20% of us. These workers from the H-1B, generally concentrated in certain geographic areas, created more demand for housing, driving up home prices, hence the reason why housing prices doubled under Joe Biden and why homes are unaffordable right now for so many people. They didn't even have to have a down payment. The H-1B visa holders didn't. They could have had a $500,000 house. For no money down. Meanwhile, you and I had the cash in a 401k or, you know, whatever, sell a kidney to put money down on a house. Isn't that nice how they just treated us? Isn't that just wonderful? It is, it is. Donald Trump went off on the media because they've been lying about Iran. We are just beating the snot out of Iran. It's not even close. And I've never seen anything like this ever. I mean, back when there was Operation Desert Storm, you had people like Dick Turbin, who were immediately saying, oh, the wall of war is lost and all of this. But literally on day one of Epic Fury, we had people like Chris Murphy, who's just a detestable human being, saying it was already a disaster, and the media just gobbling it up. And it really is a slap in the face to all of the soldiers, all of the military members, all of the pilots, all of the crew, all of the, everybody involved in our military who did such a brilliant job in the Air Force and the Navy in taking down this regime, this terrorist regime, no longer a threat of terror in the world, by the way. Their tentacles are shriveling up. They're leaving Hamas and Hezbollah dying on the vine. They have been causing terror around the world for 47 years, declaring war on us. What you didn't know, maybe you didn't know, this is CENTCOM yesterday, is that one of the many reasons why we went after these B-words in Iran, not only was the fact that they had the material for nuclear weapons and they had the missiles to reach places like London. We know that now. But they were also attacking the hell out of us.
12: I think it's important to note, just in the 30 months before Epic Fury commenced, Iran and its proxies had been attacking U.S. service members and diplomats about 350 times.
0: Yeah, but they weren't a threat to us at all.
14: Can you repeat that?
0: Other than the attacks and stuff.
12: About every third day, Iran and its proxies attacked American service members 350 times in the Middle East.
14: I don't think that Americans were aware of that, that in the 30 months that they had attacked Americans or their service members 350 times. Does that surprise you that I would say that?
12: It's disappointing, but between the actions of proxies in Iraq and Syria, as well as the Houthis, that's simply the fact of what happened.
0: Yeah, it's a fact. And then, so Donald Trump, basically the reason why you don't know that is because the jerks on ABC, CBS, NBC, MSNBC, MS Now, whatever the hell it is, CNN, all of the PBS, NPR, PBR, whatever the hell, they lied about it. They've been lying about it. Here's Donald Trump taking them to task.
15: We've had a total victory, except by people like you that don't write the truth. Yeah, you should write. I actually think it's sort of some treasonous what you write, but you and the New York Times and CNN, I would say, are the worst.
16: Yeah. Right. On another war.
15: You should know better. Your editors tell you what to write, and you write it. You should be ashamed of it.
16: This is another war.
15: I actually think it's treason. When you write like they're doing well militarily and they have no Navy, no Air Force, no anti-anything. By the way,
0: they would have said after Hiroshima, yeah, Japan's really kicking our butts.
15: About 85% of their manufacturing for missiles, we knocked out everything. We haven't knocked out other than one bridge that we did because they misbehaved. But we have bridges we could knock out. We could knock out their bridges. their electrical capacity, within 2 days we can knock out the whole thing. And then I read the New York Times and they act like they're doing well. And everybody knows that that's why your subscribers are way down. You know, the Times subscribers are way down because it's fake
17: news. Disgusting.
0: Well, way down. I mean, honestly, who looks at the New York Times as any way, shape, or form a credible news source anymore? Very few people in the grand scheme of things. Here is the latest from Sitcom with the truth.
12: The numbers that I've seen in open source are not accurate. I think what also is not taken into consideration is more than just the numbers. It's the command and control that's been shattered. In less than 40 days, CENTCOM forces achieved our military objectives.
0: We did.
12: Most notably, we degraded Iran's ability to project power outside its borders and threaten the region and threaten our
0: interests. That's not what Chris Murphy said yesterday, but he's a, you know.
12: Or outside its borders and threaten the region and threaten our interests.
0: Yeah, but there's a lot of other successes as well. Here is a little montage of CENTCOM and Scott Bessent, our Treasury Secretary.
12: Capability have been significantly degraded. If I just use my own professional experience.
0: Yeah.
12: And 100 transits through the Strait of Hormuz, you would typically see 20 to 40 fast boats, and lately we've seen three.
0: Yeah.
18: Targ Island, we've seen that there have been no loadings in the past 3 days. We believe there's...
0: What? Really? Yeah.
18: Storage is full. None of the ships are getting out. None are coming in, so they're not able to store oil on the water, so they're going to start shutting down their... they're going to start shutting down their production. I think that they are on their last legs, and the blockade, President Trump's blockade, has been a resounding success.
0: Yeah, 100%. And remember, every time that you lie about the success of our military, you're slapping our military members in the face. And you never had to make any kind of sacrifice. You never raised your hand and said that you'd give your life for the country to defend the Constitution and the country as founded. You never did that. You just work at a newspaper. So there you go. Let's take a break and come back. This is the Rob Carson Show. Hey guys, it's Rob Carson for Birch Gold. When there are supply constraints on commodities, prices go up. We saw this with the drama in the Strait of Hormuz. Same goes if there are an early frost in the orange groves in Florida. Price of OJ goes up. Well, guess what? Gold is a limited commodity. 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
4: Hi, this is Dr. Duncan McCollum, and I have this amazing patient, Gaylene, here, who walked into our office, well, barely walked into our office.
5: Hardly able to walk and bent over. And within 3 visits, I was standing up straight, walking. I couldn't believe it. That's never happened to me before. It's been a very rough road, but we're getting there, and I'm very grateful.
4: And you had 2 back surgeries as well, right?
5: Yes, I did. Yep. In 1995, yeah.
4: And so they didn't really solve your problem?
5: No, they didn't.
4: And you came in, we did some stem cell treatments on you and some chiropractic on you, right?
5: Correct.
4: Yeah. So you're happy?
5: I'm happy. Everyone here is just awesome. They're all here to help you. They're all so sweet.
4: You should listen to Gaylene, see if we can help your health.
5: That's right. Anyone that needs help, please come in.
4: Thank you.
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20: Well, I can't play Mary's theme song because the stream is still streaming some other audio. So if I can get that to get killed real quick here, if you just do, there you go, now I can do this.
21: But there's something about Mary that they don't know. Mary, there's just something about Mary.
20: I'm gonna leave that right there because I don't want to know what I don't know about Mary. All I know is that Mary Walter joins us on the Newsmax Hotline. Hello, how are you on this glorious Friday?
22: Happy Friday, my friend. How are you?
20: I'm glorious. So, what are you? You were on break for a little while. You're back at home and all that stuff in lovely New Jersey. You taking it all in?
22: Oh, yeah. No, my husband's family had a house in upstate New York, and Everybody, you know, it's our job to open the house in the beginning of summer, and his brother has closed it So we have to get the boats out of the marina and all that good stuff. And every time we go, it is raining and ridiculously cold. Every single time.
20: Is
22: we are going the entire time we're there. Every single
20: You got to do the one at the end of summer. You got to do the one where they winterize.
22: Exactly. And it snowed one year when we were up there. I'm like, dude, you have got to be kidding me. This is ridiculous. But so froze. We were freezing the whole time. I never bring warm enough clothes. You'd think I'd learn.
20: Of course.
22: But it was so up with the friends. So
20: it's best. It's best to have friends with a vacation home, pool and boat. That's all there is to it. You never want to own them yourself.
22: No pool. It's a lake. It's on a lake. It's on Lake George.
20: Gotcha.
22: And
20: gotcha.
22: Boats and wave runners and canoes and kayaks and paddle boards and all that good stuff.
20: I love it. Got a lot of stuff to get to. You sent me this headline. Mississippi GOP governor drops election pledge in huge setback for Trump's midterm plan. What is this with regard to redistricting?
22: Well, thank you for prepping and reading what I sent you. Yes.
20: I couldn't open it. I tried to open it on my app, but it wouldn't open it. And I was also preparing for a nationally syndicated radio show.
22: Oh, God forbid you do that in advance.
20: So,
22: he had pledged that he was going to do this, and then he decided he's not doing it. So this kind of sets back the Republicans a little bit, because these southern states that were under this voting rights restriction on their redistricting, and they had to have separate districts based on race, since that was overturned, Mississippi is one of those states. And he is not doing that now. And I'm sure President Trump is not happy, but he's got bigger fish to fry right now in China.
20: Yeah. What did you think of the trip to China? What did you think of the trip to China? What did you think of the trip to China? I thought it was pretty cool. It's certainly a far cry from Barack Obama getting out of the rear end of Air Force One and Joe Biden wandering off the plane and nobody there to greet him.
22: Well, first of all, Joe Biden didn't know he was there, so, I mean, no harm or foul. Probably why they didn't come out to greet him. They're like, he's never going to know, right?
20: Yes.
22: Like, I'm going to a one-year-old's birthday party tomorrow.
20: I could bring
22: anything as a guest. I could bring the kid an empty box, and she'd be thrilled. So it does.
20: Take your toddler to Disney World. See what it does for you.
22: Exactly. Nothing. You're never going to remember it. So Barack Obama having it off in the back of the plane, by the way, was that just not fitting after what he did to Netanyahu, making him come in the back door?
20: Oh,
22: I was
20: yeah.
22: just like, you know what? Now you know how he felt. What goes around comes around, Barack.
20: 100%.
22: Awesome. 100%. You know, I don't know everything that's going on there. You know, Trump's being very, very cordial and very welcoming in the sense of, you know, always a great leader and this and that. I don't know. We don't know what's being said behind closed doors. Things are leaking out, but I don't believe the leak. I don't know if what's coming out is real. And so I'm not going to get wrapped up in it at this point. It's getting way too early.
20: Here's the thing. You've got a velvet glove around an iron fist. That's Donald Trump. There you go. I made that analogy yesterday on the show. And, of course,
22: no one's ever made that analogy before, so that's pretty cool.
20: No, nobody ever has. Thank you very much. So, you know, normally I don't talk about The View on the show because it's just such a disaster, and it's so, I mean, every day is an exercise in stupidity and frustration.
22: Yep.
20: Stupidity on their part and frustration on our part. But Sonny Hostin is stepping in, and now I got a soundbite you sent me. I'm going to go, because I did some show prep. And I've got a stack of things I'm going to share with you that I've been saving for a week because I knew you were going to be on the air because I do show prep.
22: To be fair, I sent you this story.
20: Yes, you did. But that would be the only here we go.
1: This idea was also explored in a book called Black Athena. I think people should read it, which argues that classical Greek culture is heavily indebted to Afro-Asiatic and Near Eastern roots. I actually taught Greek mythology to eighth graders.
2: Uh-huh.
1: And so I covered this. So people that are saying that Helen of Troy could not possibly be played by a black woman don't know history.
20: This whole Helen of Troy and this Achilles played by Elliot Page and all this nonsense, I don't think Elliot Page as a woman who now has a mastectomy and a hysterectomy should play that. You know, it's like it's a woman playing James Bond. But at the same time, you know, actors play different parts. You know what I'm saying?
22: Yeah, like I get it. And like during Shakespeare, you know, the men played all the parts, and so they would dress as women, blah, blah. Here's what I judge these things as if the reverse were true. So if there were a play that had a trans character and a non-trans character played, an actual woman played the part of the trans man, they would lose their minds because it's not authentic. Hamilton. We had to sit there and say it was totally cool to have all minority people play the founding fathers when not one of them was a minority, right?
20: That's true.
22: So if you're going to lose your mind this way, then what you're proposing the other way is totally illegitimate.
20: Yeah.
22: I don't pay any attention to it. I don't even know anything about Elliot Page playing that. I don't know. I don't care because I ain't going to go see it, so it doesn't matter.
20: No. Neither am I. I got a couple of things I brought here to the table here I want to share with you. You know, most popular baby names. You know, every year they have the most popular baby names. And when we named our kids, we named our son Will. It was a family name. We named our daughter Avery because we just liked the name. We just liked it. It wasn't necessarily because we were looking at a popular. I'm trying to figure out why people, you know, why there's a top 10 baby names. Why we collectively like certain names every year? Is it part of suggestion? I don't think anybody goes, oh, everybody's naming their kid this. I want to name my kid this. What do you suppose that comes from?
22: I think parents, for whatever reason, like our generation of parents wanted our kids to be different. Didn't want them to all have the same name.
20: Yeah.
22: And then the generation we raised took it further and started naming their kids like Kale and Banana. And an apple, and then Bree. I love the Brees running around. And every time I hear that, I'm like, oh, her name's Bree. I'm like, does she have a brother at home named Cheddar? Why would you name your child after cheese? I don't understand.
20: And then there's you know, black names like, you know, Shakira, Shaliqua, and all these, you know, names that, and literally, Key and Peele made fun of it when they do the rundown for the college players and all of the names, you know, because obviously African-American names in America, very different, very unique. Give them credit for being really unique. Don't get me wrong. Very, very unique. Versus, like, my family, Robert John, Richard John. There you go.
22: Yeah. So here's my thing. I'm a big fan of you should name your kids something that they can go through life with and that they're not going to be judged when someone's looking at their resume, right, which we don't even do. But anyway, someone's not going to get a preconceived notion from their name. So my dad is German. So when they were pregnant, they didn't know if it was a boy or a girl because you didn't know back then. And he wanted to name me Kachin because that's my tante Kachin, his aunt Kachin, which is Catherine. And my mother said, absolutely not. They're going to run call in our kitchen. So that's off the table. And I had a cousin, okay? I had a cousin who they named, he had two older brothers, Michael and John, and then they named him William. So he was William Walter. And the two older boys ran around calling him Wee Willie Walter.
20: Oh,
22: and
20: no.
22: So my uncle, without

0: I try not to be outside during when mosquitoes are outside because it's annoying.
1: All right, let's take a break and come back. More with the kitchen in a second here. This is the Rob Carson Show.
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3: 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I've been studying healthy bodies for 35 years, and what I've got to tell you may shock and surprise you, but if you listen up, it may change your life. In a recent article from the journal Nutrition and Cancer, researchers explored the effects that diet can have on genetic expressions of cancer. In another article from the publication PLOS Genetics, scientists found that over 800 genes in patients with type 2 diabetes demonstrated an altered expression that was the effect of diet and lifestyle factors. This phenomena of genes changing in response to environmental factors is called epigenetics. Epigenetics is basically the science of how we control our own genes. Drug companies were shocked when this genetic flexibility was first discovered back in the 1980s and 1990s. Those were the glory days of pharmaceutical genetic research and what was called the Human Genome Project, an ambitious endeavor to map all the genes that were contained in human DNA. Drug companies were hoping to find genetic causes for illnesses, which they could then leverage into pharmaceuticals that could theoretically control those disease-causing rogue genes. What they were hoping to find was that one gene would do just one thing, but that's not what they found. Instead, they found that we are way more complex than one gene, one thing. One of the most powerful ways for us to affect our genes involves nutrition. This is called nutrigenomics, which can be described as the science of how vitamins and minerals and proteins and fats affect our genes. There's also an important mental component. That means we literally control our genetic destinies via our thoughts. 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
1: 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By the way, I mentioned the names for boys and girls. Liam, number one. Noah, Oliver, Theodore, Henry, James, Elijah, Mateo, William, and Lucas. Those are the boys. Olivia, number one. Charlotte, Emma, Amelia, Sophia. Mia, Isabella, Evelyn, Sophia, Eliana.

0: those are pretty traditional for this year, wouldn't you say, Mary Walter?
1: They are. I'm actually going to a one-year birthday party for Amia tomorrow.
0: Oh, really? Nice.
1: Yeah, I think of other things I do on my Saturday than go to a birthday party for a one-year-old. But,
0: I know.
1: Here I am.
0: But, you know, see, there are some things that are beneficial about having a one-year-old. For instance, you can take them trick-or-treating and you get all the candy.
1: Okay.
0: You know, they're little things. You're going
1: to
0: use your one-year-old for a lot of things.
1: I don't get to do that because it's not my kid, so I don't get that benefit.
0: That's true. Are you taking up? What are you going to give for a present?
1: I'm giving her clothes because she's not going to remember anything. I could give this kid a paper bag for her to crawl around in. She'd be happy as hell. So it doesn't matter.
0: Gotcha.
1: So I got, like, because it's a girl, so I got cute little outfits. You know, to make
0: very
1: her
0: nice.
1: Happy, and that's that.
0: That is nice. What are things that cause people to be mosquito magnets? When I'm out, I generally don't get eaten alive by mosquitoes. I don't have to put citronella out. I don't have to do all that. I don't have to put the spray on and all that. But like my ex, she had to put it on because she would get eaten alive. But one of the things that could make you more attractive to mosquitoes, and maybe this is one of the reasons I've been drinking like 5 years, is that if you've got a little booze in your system, the mosquitoes tend to go toward you. And what would you rather have, a Bloody Mary, a virgin Bloody Mary, or a real one?
1: Neither.
0: You don't like Bloody Marys?
1: No.
0: Oh, okay. Even with the name Mary.
1: I also read it has a lot to do with hormones. Women are much more likely to get eaten by mosquitoes than men are because why not? Just add it to the list.
0: Exactly.
1: when the mosquitoes come out, I go in. I'm like, I'm not playing this game. I'm not.
0: Yeah.
1: They want to. I'm out.
0: Yeah.
1: I go inside and sit. And then when it gets later, you can go back outside. It's the dusk period when they're out. So I why should I feed them? Because they're just going to keep coming back.
0: Yeah, range of sensory cues can cause mosquitoes to pick one human or the other, mainly the smell and heat our bodies give off and the carbon dioxide we exhale.
1: Exactly.
0: So there you go. Hey, you know what's making a comeback? When you were in college...
1: If it's the carbon dioxide that you exhale, how the hell did you not get eaten? Because you talk all the time.
0: Oh, dude, I exhale so much carbon dioxide. I mean, I probably caused Kilimanjaro to be ice-free for a year.
1: but you see, it's not so much that. You, in and of yourself, are a case study in mosquitoes and carbon dioxide.
0: Yes. But they don't eat me. They don't dig me. I don't know what the deal is. I don't know. Maybe it's all the garlic. Eating healthy. You know, they got a new diet now. And we've, in our lifetime, we've seen many. We saw that. Remember the caveman diet? Remember the cabbage soup diet in the 90s where they literally, it was the diet you give people before heart surgery. That's how desperate people are to lose weight. Well, how stupid are these diets, right?
1: Well, I think it depends. I think you know, first of all, it shouldn't be a diet. It should be a lifestyle change, right?
0: Yes.
1: You have to do a lifestyle change. And I'm a big fan of everything in moderation. Yesterday I was in Macy's, and I was talking with the saleswoman who was telling me because they didn't have my dress. They don't make my dress in the size that I need. They don't make it because Americans are getting bigger, so they don't make it in my size anymore. They don't. Mm-hmm. So anyway. Mm-hmm. So she goes, oh, I wish I was so small, blah, blah, blah, blah, blah. She goes, oh, I'm so big. So we get in this conversation, and she's been a vegan since her son was born, because they have, like, food allergies. So now she can't eat meat. She can't eat protein. She can't do that. So all she eats are vegetables.
0: Oh, dear God.
1: And I'm like, you gotta eat protein. And she's having a hard time with it. So when you go on these extreme diets, I believe it's really hard to get back on it. Like people who do the gluten-free. I'm gluten-free. I'm like, good. You're never going to enjoy another bagel in your life, honey, unless you get off that thing, right?
0: It's ridiculous. Moderation in all things and occasionally to excess. That's my rule of thumb.
1: Exactly.
0: Well, the new diet is called the Bible diet. So it's, you know, and listen, it's no food additives, no nonsense, no man-made chemicals, all of that crap. You're just sticking with meats and carbs, natural carbs. Occasionally you have to sacrifice a lamb on an altar. That's the only difference.
1: Well, I'm not a big fan of lamb, so there's that. So I can get away with not that. But I will say, since we were in Israel, we've become big fans of Mediterranean, Middle Eastern food.
0: 100%.
1: And so I find myself using a lot of feta and olives and, you know, tomatoes and hummus. and all that kind of stuff, which is really, really good for you.
0: 100%. So, all right, listen, we got to run.
1: Wait, hold on.
0: What?
1: Somebody tagged me in a post on X, Greg, who watches my podcast every Tuesdays at 7:15 p.m. on Rumble, YouTube, and Getter. And he said, Rob is too busy posting pictures of his new bicycle for any show preparation.
0: And my new AI headshots with my private jet you just saw.
1: Yeah, that's
0: no,
1: on your dating
0: it's
1: profile,
0: not on my dating profile.
1: It 100% is on your dating profile.
0: No, it's not.
1: No,
0: it's not. No, I've given up on Match.com. It's a joke. I'm going to light it with a match. It's a joke.
1: That's when you put that stuff on there, that's what happens, because then they see you in real life, and you're like, hey, wait a minute, you rode your bicycle. What happened to your jet?
0: All right, let's go. 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
1: 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Boom.
0: All right, talk to you later, hon. Have a great weekend. Let's take a break and come back. This is the Rob Carson Show. Guys, it's Rob Carson for Birch Gold. When there are supply constraints on commodities, prices go up. We saw this with the drama in the Strait of Hormuz. Same goes if there are an early frost in the orange groves in Florida. Price of OJ goes up. Well, guess what? 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

0: The media and our friends in the Democrat Party kept saying we needed new legislation. We must have legislation to secure the border. But it turned out that all we really needed was a new president.
1: Yeah, we knew it. We all knew it. They opened the border intentionally to flood our country with America's enemies. They said that we can't do anything about it. They can't do anything about it. And Donald Trump came along and shut it immediately. And now we have the lowest number of illegals being no illegals released on the southern border in the last 12 months. And it was that easy. And you know, this is the reason why we don't trust you anymore. This is why, you know, the left exposes their flanks so we can kick their butt. And a lot of that is going on right now. And we're discovering the depth of the enormous corruption of our federal government, what they've done to us over the years. It really is. I mean, we always talked about it being a swamp. I know there's a reason why I'm here to witness this and share it with you. Because look at what's coming at us, fast and furious, all of this stuff. The absolute corruption of Medicare and Medicaid, the increasing of the size of our federal government with COVID, using COVID as an excuse to blow up the federal government by 40%, and then just doling it out willy-nilly, the exposition of the Green New Deal nonsense, how it was just all made up of whole cloth. It was an absolute waste of trillions of dollars just paying off people. The NGO industrial complex, where people, you know, you and I always fantasize about being millionaires, but, you know, we have to come up with an idea and we have to work. There are people in government or their friends who just become millionaires by theft. By theft, by taking our money. Listen to this. A healthcare software company CEO was found guilty of fleecing $1 billion of taxpayer cash in cold, calculated scheme, all while flaunting his and his wife's lavish lifestyle. Brett Blackman, 42, convicted of fraud on Wednesday after he and co-conspirators conned Medicare patients with bogus prescriptions and unnecessary medical expenditures from 2015 to 2020. $1 billion. $1 billion. Health Splash owner and CEO Blackman and his co-conspirators aggressively targeted hundreds of thousands of Medicare beneficiaries to get them to accept medically unnecessary products, including orthotic braces. According to the illegitimate operation stole $1 billion from American taxpayers, hundreds of thousands of Medicare beneficiaries, cold calculated industrial scale theft targeting the sick and elderly, coercing vulnerable people into buying unnecessary medical equipment. Wow. And then in California, they just shut down 800 of these hospices. In Minnesota, spending for autism sources went from $7 million to $400 million in a couple of years. You tell me that the government didn't know what the hell that was going on. You tell me they didn't know that was going on. You tell me the AG in either one of these states didn't know this was going on. Of course, they knew it was going on. This is Gavin Newsom, and he says after all of these hospices are being closed, oh, no, we've been on this hospice closing thing. All this is a policy. Listen to this weasel, this filthy, rotten weasel. He is corrupt, and I'm hoping someday that he is perp-walked, arrested, indicted, and spends the rest of his years in jail.
2: With Dr. Oz. Might as well be living in Oz. Hospice, we've been after that for years and years before Oz was even on the scene.
1: No, you haven't.
2: This is purely political.
1: No.
2: This is not about fraud and abuse. This is about the polarization, politicalization.
1: This is Newsom in January this year.
2: And weaponization.
1: Versus Oz just this month.
2: Not just a grievance, but weaponization across the board of agencies and weaponization. The likes of which we've never seen from an administration.
3: At least half of the hospices in the entire area around Los Angeles are fraudulent. And today we announce 800 of those hospices have been suspended. That's getting us close to where we think we should be. 800 hospices that last year charged the federal taxpayer $1.4 billion.
1: They knew it was going on. They knew it was going on. This is how they hang on to power. And this is how they get their political donations. This is how he's buying an $8 million mansion, paying cash for it. Are you serious? Yeah. on a government salary. He's buying an $8 million mansion. Oh, it's remarkable. This is the malfeasance and the oh, you want to hear something fun? This is a guy torching Karen Bass because they're spending like hundreds of millions of dollars on a couple thousand homeless people. And it's all money going to NGOs making people rich.
4: Talk about homelessness. Inside Safe, we have spent how much, Karen? How much? $400 million to house, what, 1,500 people permanently? You are a failure. An absolute failure. And you come here for your little media event. You have failed the city of L.A., Karen. We are spending hundreds of thousands per person in Inside Safe. Half of them end up back out on the street.
1: Yeah. Here is Elon Musk talking about the homeless industrial complex, why it exists.
5: The homeless implies that somebody got a little behind on their mortgage payments, and if they just got a job offer, they'd be back on their feet. But someone who is totally dead inside, shuffling along down the street with a needle dangling out of their leg, you know, taking a dump in the middle of the streets, they're not like one job offer away from getting back on their feet. You know, these sort of charities, they get this money. The money is proportionate to the number of homeless people. Their incentive structure is to maximize the number of drug zombies, not minimize it. That's why they don't arrest the drug dealers. Because if they arrest the drug dealers, the drug zombies leave, and they would stop getting money from the state of California and from all the charities. This is a diabolical scam.
1: Yeah, this is why I say that we are the reaction to the action of evil that has taken over our country. This is a terrifying and glorious time that at least now we know this, right? At least now we know this. And those who continue to lie to us like they did on the border, like they did on COVID, like they did on all of this, they're being exposed and they are going to be punished for what they did on this earth and in the afterlife as well. Take a break and come back. We've got the one and only Christian Toto, HollywoodandToto.com on the other side of the break. This is the Rob Carson Show.
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1: That's right. 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
0: My name is Tim from Tim's Auto Electric in Santa Cruz.
1: And I'm Michelle from Full Metal Jacket Automotive, also in Santa Cruz, California, of course.
0: Since 1988.
1: Both of us, yes. Both us, that's right.
0: That's the same year Rush Limbaugh started.
1: Oh, man, he always goes back to that, you know, and once again, good, but nothing, no. Hey, we've got some cool trivia today, but I'm going to let Tim start off.
0: Today, if you want to call in, let us know what was your favorite vehicle that you've ever owned, whether it was the one that started every morning, anything.
1: Or didn't.
0: Favorite vehicle, and the one vehicle that you've owned the longest as a daily regular driver. We won't say daily, not something that was parked out in the back 40, but car you used on a regular basis, and how many years you were able to keep that car going.
1: I like it. And then, you know, in honor of the wonderful car show we have coming up, thank you, Mr. Hennessy. It's military, going to be honoring the military, and also the charity is going to be greatly affecting them, as well as police, fire, and first responders. This weekend, both Saturday and Sunday, at Tolley Road at the Expo.
0: Monterey.
1: There you go. Santa Clara, actually.
0: Monterey Road, San Jose.
1: Well, here's the thing. I've got some military trivia. Anybody out there, you know, give me a call if you know what does Jeep stand for. You know, I've got all my little car codes there, like Lotus, lots of troubles, usually serious. Hyundai, hope you understand. Nothing is drivable and inexpensive. And, of course, Chevrolet, cracked heads, every valve rattles, oil leaks every time. Well, all of that's fine. But I want to know today, in honor of our military show coming up and all of our wonderful, wonderful people who serve, thank you so much. What does Jeep stand for? And also, you know, I am Full Metal Jacket Automotive, but I want to know, what is a Full Metal Jacket? Anybody know this? Also, what is a Ready 5? That's another military term. And also, I want to know, what does Cover Your Six mean? And also, Square It Away. Square It Away is a little more on the naval side of the military, but in honor of my father, I've got to include at least a couple of those. So, again, give us a call at AM 1080, 479-1080.
0: Some good trivia questions there.
1: I like yours. What was your favorite vehicle that you had for the longest?
0: Well, the first one that comes to mind was the little Honda Civic 5-speed that I had continuous use for 14 years.
1: That's a good one.
0: Yeah, I had my old 66 Dodge panel truck for quite a few years. That was, college, and I've ended up selling that when I, probably right around 89 when I was in my first shop.
1: Wow.
0: A nurse from Dominican bought it, and he ended up taking it all the way down to Mexico. And
1: wow.
0: Yeah, it was a 66 Dodge panel truck with the slant six and a 727 automatic.
1: Nice.
0: Thing's probably still going strong.
1: Very cool. Very cool. Well, I like the panels for sure. I had a 41 Dodge panel van. Looked like it had been a milk delivery truck at some point.
0: Yeah, panel trucks are very cool.
1: Or maybe an ambulance in a pinch.
0: I see an ambulance comes up on Facebook Marketplace. It's a 58 Buick or a 58 Oldsmobile.
1: You're kidding me.
0: No, it's...
1: Yeah?
0: Way too much money for me, though. And
1: how much are they asking for that?
0: $25,000.
1: Whoo, and worth every...
0: Very good shape, though. It's got
1: emergency.
0: Very good shape. It's got some old manuals from the coach builder that I think it was Superior.
1: Superior, okay.
0: They made the hearses and the ambulance conversions out of the GM cars.
1: I found a little tag recently. It was off one of my old Dodge vans, and it said Dodge and Fargo. Remember back in?
0: Yeah, Fargo was the Canadian same vehicle. Just they didn't use the word Dodge. They called it a Fargo.
1: It was a Fargo.
0: Same trucks.
1: Go far. So last week we covered some racetrack history, and I believe that we had some unanswered question from last week, too. Unanswered questions, plural, because if I remember correctly, I'm going to save that one. So the oldest operating racetrack in California, okay? Now, we covered Thunder Hill, which was one of my favorites long before it was converted to the big, beautiful, spacious track it is now. That is one heck of a beautiful track to drive. Watsonville Speedway, of course. San Jose Speedway from 46 to 99. Rest in peace. Let's have a moment of silence. That's enough. Okay. We also covered Laguna Seca, Sears Point, the Pebble Beach Road Races, which, you know, Laguna Seca pretty much came about as the horrible accidents they were having at Pebble Beach. The last few fatal ones kind of sealed its history. But there we are, Laguna Seca. And Pomona, but we did not. This is different. This is going to be the oldest operating racetrack in California. So we've covered 49, 52. This is older than that. So I didn't go into this one because it would be too close to the answer. I can't give you that much information.
0: Well, when I was first on the driver's seat, I remember Ontario Motor Speedway. When they built it in 1970, they had a row of bricks that had come from the brickyard itself, Indianapolis Speedway.
1: Nice.
0: And it's got races coming up the end of the month.
1: It is. It's May. It's coming up.
0: How many decades now? I think it was 1906.
1: Yeah, we're coming up on some really good history from there. I expect to see them to broaden their classes and to see what's going on to kind of cover some maybe some old stuff that they haven't run for a while, but really, truly historic. You know, I just have a feeling they're going to do something like that.
0: Well, this is a caller-driven show, so pick up that phone and dial 831-479-1080. Let us know your car stories or your car questions.
1: That's right, 831-479-1080. And don't forget, Tim's question of the day was, what's your favorite vehicle, whether it was the one that started every morning or didn't, and the car that you had for the longest? And then my trivia today is military trivia. What does Jeep stand for? What is a full metal jacket? What is a Ready 5? What does cover your six mean? And also, what does square it away mean? So give us a call and we'll put you in the driver's seat. Now, last week we were talking to Sean. Remember, wasn't he working on or someone with a 97 Dodge? That's what I remember.
0: Oh, yeah. Yeah, it was crank sensors he had tried and stalling. So if there was any conclusion to that or repair, let us know.
1: I'm still leaning on that being a whole computer unit for sure.
0: Yeah, those early 90s, late 80s.
1: Right, right. Well, darling, as far as this favorite car stuff, I got to tell you, I think one of my all-time favorites was my Ford Torino. It was a 1974 Ford and had a 351 Cleveland and was just a rocket. Just a rocket, you know? But then, of course, I had, you know, most of my cars were in the 60s and 50s, and I had a couple of Chargers and Challengers that I wish I still had today.
0: Was the 74 a 460?
1: No, she was the 351 Cleveland.
0: I ended up buying a 74 Thunderbird from De Anza College Automotive. It was a car that was donated to them. And then
1: you know why, Tim.
0: I know why. I towed it back to the shop, and there it sat for a while.
1: But when you got it running, did it pass everything but a gas station?
0: 460s, not too bad on the fuel consumption. I think the 427s would slurp down more gas than a 460.
1: Yeah, true that. True that for sure.
0: The 460 was a great engine and was around for many years.
1: Well, cool. Looks like we got a caller coming in here. What do we got, Tim?
0: You are in the driver's seat. Where are you calling from?
2: Hi, Sean from Live Oaks.
1: Hey, hey Sean. Welcome.
2: Yeah, and let's see, as far as questions I might have answers for.
1: Okay.
2: I think Full Metal Jacket refers to brass or copper plating bullets that used to be fully just lead bullets. And mm-hmm. Then copper plated them so there'd be less deformation and falling.
1: That's true. That's true. What I'm looking for here is what the military definition is of it, and that military definition also, just to give you guys a clue, includes a size. But that is correct, Sean. That is definitely, you know, what it is. But specifically, yeah. How are you doing? And how's that hot rod you're working on?
2: Oh, it's doing okay. I guess the other question was covering watch out for your six.
1: Yes.
2: Mostly a dogfighting term. That's where the pilot tries to check what's behind him.
1: Yes. You got it. You nailed it. Cover your six means essentially cover your rear end. Yes. Yes. Sean, you nailed it. You nailed it. So, hey, that question is off the board, listeners. Cover your six. Sean just nailed it. It's a fighter pilot term. It definitely refers to dogfights, but also when going into tactical situations, someone will cover you from the rear, and that's what they call it, cover your six, and essentially the hands on the clock, right? Cover your six. Cover your rear end.
0: Now, Sean, I know about the Alpha and the Miata. Is there another car that might have been your favorite all-time car? Something that you owned.
2: Well, I was just, in a way, it's, you know, I've had a few different Miatas, and it's hard to say which ones were my favorite, but I guess the one I still miss the most is my 2004 Mazda Speed. That's the one that had the factory turbo. And I guess the thing that I really liked about the car is I loved it for high altitude driving, you know, get into the Sierras and you're at a pass at 9,000 feet and you're maybe only down about 5% in horsepower.
0: Very nice.
1: That sounds very, very nice. That's right. When did you get rid of her? How long did you have her total?
2: Oh, only a couple of years. We actually got repossessed in 2005 and had some financial difficulties at the time.
1: I'm sorry.
2: So, you know, it was kind of I guess that's the car I think of because it's one I hate losing and I keep thinking of.
1: Oh, my goodness. What was the one you had for the longest?
2: As far as Miatas, I guess my current one, the 2016.
1: Very nice. Very nice. Well, gosh, Sean, thanks for calling. Thanks for nailing that question. Actually, both of them, you're giving them a lot of information out there on what does Full Metal Jacket mean. And another tip I can give you guys is, you know, I am Full Metal Jacket, but let's just say I'm a supersized version. That's one area I can claim to be supersized in. There it is. But, hon, thanks for calling. Don't forget, if you can make it to that auto show this weekend, that is going to be something else.
2: Okay.
0: All right, Sean. Thanks, and have a great weekend.
1: Definitely.
2: You too. Bye.
1: Bye-bye.
0: All right. Got your six.
1: Got your six. That, wouldn't you know it, that's going to be the first one that goes. Cover your six. Yeah, dogfights, tactical.
0: Do you remember the show called 12 O'Clock High?
1: I think I do.
0: Might have been before your time.
1: It might have been, because remember, where was I in 62? Not even there yet, babe. Not even there yet.
0: Yeah, we've got a lot of older listeners, but a lot of people aren't as old as I am, that's for sure.
1: Oh, there's older people out there than you, hon. It's okay.
0: Yeah, we've had some of the callers.
1: Yes. So yeah. Also we're asking, what's the oldest operating racetrack in California? Don't forget that trivia question. But I like that. That's good stuff.
0: And for the British car people, I've got another trivia question. On January 17th, 1921, a new car rolled off an assembly line in the United States of America, and this car was from a British company. Name the car, or name the make and of that car.
1: Yes, the make and, you know the year, 1921. Ooh, that's a good one, Tim.
0: A total of almost 3,000 of these cars were built in the U.S. From a British manufacturer.
1: Very nice. Very nice.
0: Now, Michelle, have you ever used Bring a Trailer, or do you know anybody? I've been thinking about it, and just reading online, I get, mixed results of...
1: I do, too. Now, were you thinking of for purchasing or for selling, Tim?
0: Selling.
1: I was considering that, too, and honestly, to me, it seems to be something that someone can roll up and just go bottom dollar. Let's say you've got a basket case, something that's just in crates, right? I don't know. Some of the cars that I've seen on their site, they depict some pretty nice pictures. Now, the first time I ever heard of this was your service writer, John told me about it, and then Matt, too. But I can't remember what their opinions were of it. They just told me, hey, bring a trailer. But
0: well, if there's a caller out there who's familiar with it, who's used it, either to buy or to sell a car, give us a call here at the Driver's Seat Radio Show and let us know your results.
1: Please do. We'd love to hear that. Anyone with any experience with Bring a Trailer, we want to hear about it. Or if you know of someone, just give us a call. We want to know. 831-479-1080, and we'll put you in the driver's seat.
0: So, British car company had an assembly plant in the United States. Their first car built in the U.S. Rolled off January 17th, 1921.
1: Man, that's something cool. That is something cool. Think about that. Where did he go? You know, we're supposed to be coming up here. Let's see here. I want to look at that again. Oh, and thanks to Tom, who was it that got it last week? The PLP 50. But we're missing our page here. Who is that? Okay. That's another trivia question added. Don't forget, this one is something else. I love it. January 17th, 1921. So this was not its first production.
0: First car to roll off in a United States
1: assembly. And that was in Springfield, Massachusetts. Interesting. Interesting. That is very, very, very cool. And the plant that it was at, if I'm remembering correctly, that plant closed in, what was it, like 33, 31?
0: Yeah, I think the Great Depression is what put it,
1: I'm leaning towards 31.
0: Where are our callers today?
1: Yeah, come on, you guys. It's a caller-driven show. Give us a call at 831-479-1080. That's 831-479-1080, and we'll put you in the driver's seat. So we got some more historically military auto trivia is the best way I could put it. What does Jeep stand for? What is a full metal jacket? What is a Ready 5? Cover your 6 has already been taken. That's dogfights and tactical situations where someone's simply covering your rear end for you when you're going out into battle territory. And square it away. And also, we want to know what's the oldest racetrack in California. This is definitely, of course, if you guys have been listening last week, most of them were on horse tracks, old racing fields. Here we got a caller.
0: We're going to go to our next caller. Who is this and where are you calling from?
1: Welcome.
3: Hey, Jim, Seaside.
1: Hey, Jim.
3: Actually, I have a question about 1960s muscle car motors.
1: Go for it.
3: Okay. Anyway, back in 68, I bought a used 1966 Buick Skylark Grand Sport.
1: Nice.
3: It was beautiful. Factory stick. No power options except for I had power steering, but braking from warp speed was kind of interesting. Anyway, being a young buck, that car ruled the stoplight, I swear. I think it's because it was a big torque motor.
1: Oh, yeah.
3: Anyway, I wanted to go faster, so I went to the Buick dealership, and in the parts department, I was asking about bigger carburetors for it. Just so happened one of the mechanics was in there, and he goes, hey, you don't want to do that. He says, buy us some headers for it, and you'll get it minimum 30 horsepower and probably more. So,
1: and make a lot of cool noise.
3: Well, that motor had a stumble kind of idle to it. So it was pretty impressive.
1: Sounded cool, I bet.
3: Oh, yeah. Anyway, it was like dropping a huge new motor in that car. I swear it got at least 30 more horsepower.
1: And oh, yeah.
3: I was king of the stoplights until I ran up against a Hurst Olds with a 455 mil, you know. Yeah.
1: Ouch.
3: Anyway, I loved that car, and I was wondering if you know why headers would make such a big difference in the horsepower of that thing.
1: Yeah, I can answer that. I think we both could. Essentially, you know, it's all about how you're breathing. Your car's exhaust system is essentially the equivalent of our lungs. So you've got to have inhale and exhale. And when you increase that, you know, it's like blowing your motor up a little bit. You know, you're increasing your intake. You're increasing your, you know, output. It just, you're breathing. You're breathing more. So definitely it's going to increase your horsepower.
3: Yeah, but that much? I mean, I was surprised.
1: Oh, no, definitely. Because you know what? You're going from a stock for one pipe, which is what? Normally like a 2-inch channel stock. And with something like that, you can come out as big as, what was the biggest ones you've ever seen, Tim? Bigger than 4-5 inches?
0: I haven't seen them that big. That's a lot of work to do that.
1: It is. Yeah, I've seen it. I remember Mark doing a couple of those at Holiday. Looked really good. But Larry and Little Larry and Big Larry at the original Holiday were the ones that I believe I saw more of that being done at, because that was definitely a classic rod feature that you wanted to do. You know, you wanted to have headers. You wanted to have glass packs. You wanted to have, you know, that was a time, too, when people were installing alarm systems and whatnot. And I can remember I'd roll down the road coming home and I'd open and close everybody's garage door. Alarms would go off. You know, click, click, click, click, boom.
3: Well, it was kind of fun with that car, I tell you, though.
1: I bet.
3: It was a two-beer job, $89, and I was king of the road again.
1: Oh, man, that is so good, two-beer job.
3: I wish I had it now.
1: I bet. Oh, yes. Oh, my God.
0: How many years did you drive that one?
3: Only 4, and I got married. And my then young wife said, I don't like that car. It's too much motor. I can't shift it, blah, blah, blah. So I sold it cheap and bought her a piece of junk British car that I learned how to hate AMOL carburetors and any updraft carburetor.
1: I feel you. I know what you mean.
3: So,
1: oh, yeah.
3: Anyway, live and learn, huh?
1: Right. Live
3: well,
1: and enjoy. Gosh,
0: all right,
1: great.
0: Jim. Thanks for calling the driver's
1: thank
0: seat.
1: Thank you so much.
3: You bet. Bye-bye.
0: Bye. So we're going to go to our next caller. You are in the driver's seat.
1: Welcome. What's your name and where are you calling from?
4: Jerry at Moss Landing.
1: Hey, Jerry. How's it going today?
4: It is wonderful. We got blue sky out here for change. So let's see. My favorite car... And my longest car that I own the longest are with me right now. Several years ago, I bought my daughter a Mazda Miata when she was in high school. My wife and I had separated, and so she was spending time with me and time with her mother. And she could get herself back and forth and to school. when she went off to college in Southern California, she had worked out a deal with her roommates to provide transportation. So she took my Explorer and had that down there for about a year. I drove the Miata, and I loved it. It was a wonderful car.
1: What year was that Miata?
4: It was a 1999, a 10-year special edition. Neat car. It was equipped with everything except the hard top.
1: Yeah, that was a definitely different one for sure, as I remember.
4: Yeah. Yep, I loved it. So about a year, 18 months after she'd gone down to school, I get the phone call, Daddy, would you bring me my car? So I drove it down to her and returned with my my Explorer, but I missed that Roadster.
1: Oh, yeah.
4: So I went out shopping for a Roadster, and I looked at Miatas again, but I thought I'd look at other options as well.
1: Right.
4: Honda had a 2000 Roadster that was, I drove it, didn't like it. And on the way home, I drove past it was a Chevrolet dealer that occupied a Saturn store where I had worked some years before. And they had a couple of convertibles out on the front lot, and I stopped to look at them. And they didn't suit my needs. And then the salesperson said, well, look, I've got this thing out back. And we walked around the corner, and there was a Saturn Sky.
1: Oh.
4: And I bought it on the spot.
1: Oh, God.
4: And it is a fun car to drive. It drives, I think, as well as the Miata. But it's nobody knows what it is. So it's kind of an affordable exotic.
0: Yeah, I've only seen a couple of those.
1: Yeah, I'm just trying to even picture. I know they're out there, but I don't.
4: Yeah.
1: Did you have one at the shop one time?
0: Is that like the, does Pontiac have a similar?
4: Yes, the Pontiac Solstice was made in much larger numbers than the Sky.
0: Yeah, that's the one seen a couple at the shop. The Sky, I don't know if I've ever seen one, Saturn.
4: Yeah. I think the Sky has better lines. You know, it's built on the same basic platform. The Sky was also sold in Europe as a, I'm blanking on it now. It was another GM product as well.
1: Probably the Stellantis, like what all that is now, right, with the Vauxhall.
4: And they were also sold in Asia.
0: What what engine did GM put in those?
4: There was a supercharged engine. I don't have that. But it runs out very nicely. I don't remember what the displacement is offhand. So it was available with two engine options.
1: And what's the one you've got right now, hon?
4: So the Sky is my favorite.
1: Okay.
4: And the vehicle that I have owned the longest is a Honda Ridgeline.
1: Okay.
4: And I had taken up sailing. And I had that Explorer, and all my sailboat stuff was ending up inside the truck. And it'd go in the back, and then it'd get to the back seat, and then some of it end up in the passenger seat. And I said, I need a pickup truck.
1: Yeah, it's
4: so
1: handy.
4: I went out and drove. Took a look at them all, you know, Ford, Chevy. I drove the Dodge. And I'd gone to a Ford dealer to drive the Ford truck, and here on the used car lot was a Honda pickup truck. I didn't know Honda made a pickup truck. And I took it out for a drive, and I fell in love with it. It had the utility of a pickup truck, but when you got it out on the highway, it drives like a big car. It's a unibody pickup truck, so it's very stable.
1: Don't crash into anything, please.
4: I haven't had a collision in probably 20 years.
1: I'm joking. It's the unibody thing. You know, I just had to say it.
4: Yep.
0: Well, Jerry, I've got a quick question. What was it about the S2000 that turned you off? The little sporty Honda?
4: Yeah. the note that it ran at on the highway, I felt it was geared a little bit too low for highway driving.
0: Okay.
1: Interesting.
0: I've always wanted to drive one of those, but I never have.
4: Yeah.
0: So. And
4: around town, it was a wonderful car to drive. But, you know, unfortunately, we take these things out on the highway, and we're running at 60, 65 miles an hour. And it just had this exhausting RPM notes that I didn't find comfortable.
1: Okay.
4: And they're a car that has, you know, in terms of retail value, they've held their value quite well today.
0: Yeah, they're really sought after. It's funny, there are two of them at the local Honda dealer, and they've been sitting in that showroom for probably 15 years. One of the guys that used to work for me, he moved out here from Philadelphia, and he went into the dealer, and he wanted to buy one of those, and they said, oh, they're not for sale.
1: They're just to look at. You get to look at them. Oh, don't touch.
0: But, it's interesting. You drove one, and, you know, it just didn't fit. There's so many cars out there.
1: That, I like your description, the exhausting RPM notes. I like that.
4: Well, that's why it didn't work for me.
0: Well, I'm glad the Ridgeline filled the, you know, the truck truck bill
4: well, in
0: for
4: fact,
0: you.
4: My partner's granddaughter is graduating high school in Indiana the end of the month, and so we're taking off and we're going to drive back to Indiana in the Ridgeline, and we've allowed about 5 weeks, so we're gonna get down into Nebraska and tour the national parks and monuments of Utah.
0: Sounds like a perfect summer
4: outgoing,
0: road trip.
4: Outgoing, right. We're gonna swing through Yellowstone as well. So I think it's gonna be a lot of fun.
1: That's gonna be a wonderful road trip. Awesome.
4: I turned 80 earlier this month, and I think this is probably a last opportunity for a real good road trip. So.
1: Oh, that does sound good. That does sound good. Holy moly. Well, hon, it looks like we're coming up on our first commercial break here, and I can't thank you enough for calling, and we'll be right back in the driver's seat.
0: Have a great road trip, Jerry.
1: Please, tell us about that.
4: I will do. Bye-bye.
0: All right. Bye-bye.

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0: I see those flowers in your hair.
1: Yes.
0: So Jerry's road trip sounds like it's going to be a really good time this summer.
1: Oh, man, that sounds like a perfect way to do it and a perfect vehicle to do it in, and yeehaw.
0: I thought he was going to take the Peel 50, though. He could carry it.
1: Hey, because when you're ready, you know, you don't have to worry about, if anybody's looked at this, you've got to see it. The Peel P50, that was last week's and the weeks before, one of the trivia questions. And this thing is, you know, I mean, it's amazing, but he guessed it finally. You literally roll it around like a suitcase. There's no reverse. You get out, you pick it up from the back, and there you go. It's a 130-pound fiberglass body made by Peel Engineering in England, of course. 4.5 horsepower. What are you going to do with all that power in that little thing? 130 pounds. And there's one at the Audrian Auto Museum. There wasn't that many of them made, but literally, if you had a suitcase in one hand, you could have that in the other and look just like any other airport passenger. Where are you going with that? It's my car.
0: Carrying around your little tyke's car.
1: That's right. It's my car. Well, we can't have that on the plane. Well, it can't follow me otherwise. You know, what are you going to do? Come on.
0: Well, we're going to go to our next caller. Who's this calling and where are you calling from?
1: And welcome.
2: Hi, I'm Nick from Royal Oaks.
0: Nick from Royal Oaks.
1: Hey, Nick.
0: You are in the driver's seat.
2: Thank you. The thing about headers, they didn't stock put them on. A lot of the reason was, you know, the lifespan is they burn out.
1: Oh, yeah.
2: But it was, it, like it had mentioned, it just the engine, it changes over so easy, and you get better.

0: All I have to do is change the chip. I'll get 40 more horsepower, and I'll get a lot better mileage also.
1: Yeah, that's all chip technology for sure. Yeah.
0: So, you know, that increase in mileage, is we're getting robbed somewhere. Because, you know, I could understand putting so much horsepower in a person who's a little immature with it, and then let them grow to it and actually put it into a better state of being. That's neat, you know. But we're getting robbed again in that mileage range. We're not getting that story.
1: Yeah.
0: You're talking about, I remember you just talking about the inhaling this gas. And it used to really smell really sweet and clean. And then they mentioned, you know, just pay attention, and then they don't put a lot into sniffing it. But, you know, the smell of it, it's not there. It's just like bananas. They're so immature that you cannot even smell them when they're yellow. It's just like it's just taken away.
1: Well, as far as that goes, I'll tell you, I got a funny little trick up my sleeve in that most of my long-term customers know this. I can smell gas and tell you where it came from, whether it was Chevron, Costco, Valero, and down the line. There's a certain aroma.
0: Oh, my God, the corner, Valero. It's just like soap suds. I'm sorry.
1: No, it's nasty.
0: At the moment, I'm going back to S-Way because I used to work there, I guess.
1: Yeah, I recommend Chevron and Mobil. They're one of the two places that literally do clean out their tanks every time they refill. So
0: how does that manage?
1: Well, because when you're in the bottom 500 to 800 gallons of that, you're just soaking up dust and particulates and stuff.
0: Well, what do they clean it out with?
1: You know what? They have their own special way of doing it. Both Chevron, the tanks pull up, and Mobil, and they literally, you know, I don't know if they're injecting it with some sort of a fluid or just high pressurizing it with whatever, you know, recoating it, but they do that every time they refill.
0: Oh.
1: Yeah, and that's a big deal. You know, I could tell you about being a tech since 88 and certainly having my own shop. Good God, all the situations I had of contaminated fuel, you know, because of what they were doing way back when, too. You know, they weren't really paying attention to
0: I wish they would educate us more on which one has stabilizers and we can sit there better. And
1: well, you can add your own stabilizers, but things like Chevron, they come with Tecraline, which is really superior. And being an engine builder, between that and Castrol, I swear by those. You can pull open an engine and it's beautiful. The complexion of the metal is gorgeous, you know, like you want it to be. Definitely.
0: Yeah. Mechanics is just, you don't want to take it away. It's a charm.
1: That's right.
0: Once those Challengers, they just disappeared off the road once they stopped selling them. I don't know, because they're still out there. But I just don't see them anymore. Maybe it's the gas. That car that did wheel stands right outside of the dealership, that was a day you would dream of, and it happened. And do you remember what car that was? It was Camaro, wasn't it?
2: I don't remember.
0: It was just like 5 years ago. We'll talk about Will, the Jeopardy. They got Jay Leno's Corvette. They're giving it away tonight because it's like celebrity night and things. And it's an $80,000 car. I guess this year they're all electric, aren't they?
1: Fiberglass coffin Corvette. You gotta love it.
0: It's an electric year, isn't it?
1: This year.
0: Yeah,
1: I'm sure it is.
0: Was it last year? They promised it out for 1 year, and they said they're only releasing it because they're giving us the technology.
1: Awesome. Hey, Nick, I got to apologize. We're coming to our next commercial break. If you want, give us a shout back or hold on the line, but thank you for calling.
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1: Yep.
0: Give us a call at 479-1080. This is a caller-driven show, and it is live and local in Santa Cruz.
1: And Life I Love is turning wrenches with my friends. Hi, Woody. Hi, Jojean. Yes.
0: Well, Michelle reminded me we've got a 4Runner in the shop that evidently the left front tire blew up, took out the fender, ripped the, about an inch and a quarter diameter wiring harness that runs through that fender, and actually knocked a hole in the floor where the...
1: That's a big hit.
0: Luckily, the brake pedal and the gas pedal are still there, but...
1: How? We don't know.
0: Yeah, we don't have the whole story as to how this...
1: Man, I got to tell you.
0: If that was a tire blowing up, I've never seen anything like it.
1: My buddy Matt called me and told myself and my husband about it. We were just listening, going, yeah, that's something else, you know. And for everything to be ripped out like it was, we're grateful that the person who was driving it is okay for certain, because that looks like it was one heck of a roll. And it sounds like you lost the front fender.
0: Yeah, left front.
1: Left front fender is just gone. Everything is gone.
0: Yeah. Wiring harness was shredded. Luckily, Matt got it spliced back together, and we've got the thing running.
1: That's Matt at Tim's Auto Electric. It doesn't get better than that. Matt.
0: Yeah. Now, the next step is going to be figuring out what he's going to do next to do the body work and put a floor back in it.
1: I got to go take a look at this thing, because just what he told me about it, I'm thinking, well, how in the heck? So the fender come off first and maybe some tree grabbed that harness as it was flying by in motion, ripped it out at great length. I mean, I can't.
0: Yeah, if it had a full size spare, you know, with a matching wheel, that's what's on there now, because there's no spare under there. But, the customer described it as going like into a ditch, but unless that wheel was spinning uncontrollably, maybe when the car went off, the throttle was stuck.
1: And right.
0: One wheel spinning on its own until
1: and that was a bad day.
0: Yeah, he's up in the Santa Cruz Mountains somewhere.
1: Well, sir, whoever you are, we're really grateful that you're okay, because, you know, at the end of it, all this stuff is made out of metal, glass, rubber, and chrome, and we can replace that every day, but we can't replace you, so I'm grateful you're okay. God bless you.
0: And luckily, he wasn't in appeal 50, because he could have picked it up and gone home.
1: You could just
0: out of the ditch.
1: Just walk home with it. We had an unfortunate situation, but we're just going to pick it up and walk home with it. Oh, I love it. Hey, now, don't forget, we got some pretty cool questions today. Tim's is January 17th, 1921. A U.S. car production company released the first production of this British car company here in U.S. Now, it wasn't the first release of it, the first production. This vehicle had been around, but this is the first one to be produced on American soil.
0: And it wasn't at a U.S. Car company. It was just this British car was made in the U.S. on its own assembly facility.
1: It wasn't at one of the big three. It was its own. And then we've also got historically military auto trivia. What does Jeep stand for? J-E-E-P. What is a Full Metal Jacket? We know what Full Metal Jacket Automotive is. I'm right here. Hi, everybody. And what is a Ready 5? And we've already got Cover Your 6 covered. There we go. So square it away. That's a good one. And I'm also looking. From last week, we had a trivia question that just didn't get answered, and that's the oldest operating racetrack in California. Okay, remember, we've covered up to through the 40s, but this one's going to be older than that. That's your only tip I'm going to give you. And it might just start with, I'm not telling.
0: Well, maybe in next hour, we're going to hear from some of the races going on at Watsonville this Friday.
1: Terry, number 83, absolutely. And Mr. Hennessy, if you're out there, we know you must be so busy. But if you're not, give us a call here at the show and let our listeners know what's going on this weekend, where, and how amazing that's going to be. And don't forget, this includes a moment of noise on Sunday for Carol Shelby, where there's going to be a, let's just say, a literal megaton Freightliner's worth of at least like 500 Cobras out there that are going to start and accelerate all at once. That's right. That's right.
0: Yeah, you can find that on YouTube from the one they did 12 years ago in honor of Carol Shelby when
1: yes.
0: he had passed.
1: Yes.
0: And I remember Manny last week told us in Watsonville on the 16th, Gary's Rod and Restoration is going to have an open house.
1: That's right.
0: And that's, I'm not sure of the address on
1: 246
0: Walker. 246 Walker Street.
1: No. Was this 10 to 2 or is that the Gary? No, Gary's Rod and Restoration. That's 546 Walker.
0: Yeah.
1: May 16th, 10 to 4.
0: 10 to 4.
1: Sorry about that, guys. And then Johnny last week calling us from Pebble Beach. I looked up that Rolls-Royce Phantom original promo video. You guys got to see that. That is amazing. It is. You know, and that's something about Rolls-Royce. Nothing in there is an afterthought. It was built to be really a piece of machinery, and you could see by that promo that it really is. Another thing I enjoyed looking at was that you could actually, I got a hold of the Carol Shelby Moment of Noise. You can hear that, too. That's a good one. But, you know, it's not really going to represent 500 or so Cobras out there all in accelerating mode going, wah! You got to be there, so make sure you're there. And that is going to be... Tim, do you have your page for that? And I'm looking for that.
0: I know that's on Sunday.
1: Saturday and Sunday is the...
0: The show is both days, but the Shelby Moment of Noise will be on Sunday.
1: Yes, but both days are going to be amazing because you've got everything going on there. That's going to be something else.
0: Well, we're coming up on the break... If you want to hold on, Nick, we will take you right after the top of the hour break.
1: And we come back, you can put you in the driver's seat. Give us a call.

0: Breaking news at Town Hall. I'm Bob Agnew in Washington. President Trump on his way home from a very successful diplomatic visit to China. Here's correspondent Donna Warner.
1: President Donald Trump left Beijing Friday following a final meeting with Chinese President Xi Jinping.
2: This has been an incredible visit. I think a lot of good has come of it. We've made some fantastic trade deals, great for both countries.
1: She described the 2 days of meetings as historic and landmark. Trump says she told him that China wants to help negotiate an end to the Iran war and a reopening of the Strait of Hormuz. And he says she assured him that China would not provide Iran with military equipment. I'm Donna Warder.
0: President Trump also says American aircraft maker Boeing has a deal now to sell at least 200 planes to China. The president says China reserved the right to buy as many as 750 Boeing planes. Congress is expected to consider new housing legislation next week. Here's correspondent Willie Nelson.
3: House Speaker Mike Johnson says lawmakers are preparing to take up bipartisan legislation aimed at lowering housing costs and increasing supply nationwide.
4: Bipartisan housing affordability legislation. This will be landmark legislation that will help increase the supply of housing around the country and bring down the cost. It's going to help more American families pursue the American dream of home ownership.
3: Willie Nelson, Washington.
0: South Carolina Governor Henry McMaster has called his legislature into a special session to discuss congressional redistricting. It makes the Palmetto State now the latest front in the nationwide redistricting battle, which could determine the outcome of this year's midterm elections. At the closing bell on Wall Street, stocks gave up a lot of ground today. The Dow was down by just over 500 points, and the Nasdaq lost 410. More on these stories at townhall.com.
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0: Harvey Weinstein's legal journey has once again reached an inconclusive end, this time in a New York City courtroom, where once again the majority of the jurors could not come to terms. Juror Josh Hader says that the majority thought that Jessica Mann's case against Weinstein did not meet the threshold for reasonable doubt.
6: It was a 9-3, not guilty to guilty.
7: I
6: think the general consensus is that the witness, there was a lot of contradictions in her statements.
0: Weinstein's case once again ending in a mistrial when the jury simply could not reach a unanimous verdict, according to multiple news outlets. Rising oil prices led some of the disruptions in markets around the world, including our own today. The major indexes had oil up about $4 a barrel. More from Town Hall. Two people inside a small plane were found dead yesterday after it crashed into a house in Ohio and exploded into flames. Akron Fire Department District Chief Sergey Lash.
8: We got wind of a possible plane crash, definitely smoke, fire, flames, and explosion. Our fire crews came out and they put the fire out as a house fire.
0: And Lash says that four people lived inside the home. Nobody there was injured, although that house and another nearby had to be evacuated. The Federal Aviation Administration says that it was a Piper PA-28 airplane. The Texas Supreme Court today refusing to declare that Democrat lawmakers who briefly fled the state in 2025 to block a vote on new congressional voting maps pushed by President Trump had vacated their office. The all-Republican court dealing a blow to Governor Greg Abbott and state Republicans in their effort to severely punish the more than 50 Democrats involved. More on these stories at townhall.com.
5: 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The time is now 1:05, and we've got traffic and weather for you. Starting off with your weather forecast for today, we're expecting sunny conditions, highs around 79 degrees. Tonight, mostly clear, lows will be around 50 degrees. Tomorrow's forecast, sunny, highs around 72 degrees with winds gusting as high as 28 miles per hour. Sunday, we're expecting heavy winds as well, up to 22 miles per hour. Daytime highs Sunday will be around 76 degrees. And Monday should be sunny with no heavy winds. Highs will be around 81 degrees. Your Monterey Bay boaters forecast for tonight, northwest winds around 20 to 25 knots, gusting up to 35 knots, easing to 15 to 20 knots after midnight, 5 to 8 foot seas, and northwest waves 7 feet at 11 seconds, and south 2 feet at 14 seconds. The time is now 1:06. We're going to take a quick look at traffic next. Starting on the southbound side of Highway 1, speeds down to about 20 miles per hour as you make your way past Soquel Avenue. It should be back to the limit near 41st Avenue. Other than that, your roadway's looking relatively good. Well, I take that back. Southbound 101 through Coyote Valley, speeds down to about 15 miles per hour. You should be back to the limit at the south end of Morgan Hill near Main Avenue. The number to call in with your traffic reports is 475-1080. 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
1: That's right. Welcome back. We're coming to you live from beautiful Pleasure Point in Santa Cruz, California. 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That's 831-479-1080. 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
0: So, and our prayers are still going out to Jeff for a full recovery. If you're you haven't heard Jeff Savage for a while, he he's fighting some stuff off and he's in the recovery mode. So keep him in your prayers and good thoughts.
1: Absolutely. And if anyone has anything they'd like to send in Jeff's behalf, you could do so and send it here to the station, AM 1080 KSCO. And that's 2300-2300 Portola Drive in Santa Cruz, California, 95062. So please don't hesitate. That's KSCO, 2300 Portola Drive at Santa Cruz, California, 95062 for beautiful Jeff Savage. And we got you in our prayers, buddy.
0: We're going to go to our next caller. You are in the driver's seat.
2: Friday afternoon. Oh. I said Iowa 1 Construction. It looks like a skeleton crew. I apologize to the traffic. I don't know why it's... But I had a question.
1: Yes, dear.
2: Maybe I should be admitted to the hospital.
1: Why is that?
2: Because I don't believe you need to run your motor in the car to charge your phone. I don't think you're going to damage the battery. I go 10... It's usually 9 years it starts weakening. My car, I always sit in the car and run the radio for an hour. Not even thought of it. Once you get to 9 years, it starts going, well, I better take it down to 10 minutes and be careful. I got a stick shift. I can go to 10 years.
1: Well, so your question is, will your motor run if you're charging your car?
2: Well, I came across this guy. He pulled into the East Cliff area. His Mother's Day, he brought his daughter to the beach with his mother, her mother, and I came up to him and he's standing behind at the tailpipe with his daughter, just with purpose, and his mother was in the car. I thought, would you just run in your car motor? He says, well, my wife is charging the phone. I don't believe that in reality, because how often does he change my turn. You clean your terminals every 6 months, and you don't have that worry. I know some people don't think about that. But that battery itself, they're expensive. They have to be better than 20 years ago. I can't believe somebody would just... It's a false belief, wouldn't you say?
0: Well, it depends on the capacity of the battery. Like you said, you can keep the terminals clean, keep
2: it's
0: it in good shape.
2: It's over 10 pounds.
0: What's that?
2: This acid lead, it's over 10 pounds. I think a little lithium ion, ounce of lithium ion can give up to... No problem of thought. I mean, these guys, they came out to the sea, and they're standing waiting for the phone to charge. I mean, she won't leave the phone but the motor's running. I mean, you don't... Can you...
1: I think it sounds like a personal preference thing to me.
2: it's eliminated.
1: Yeah, you just plug your phone. You plug your phone into your charger. You don't. On most newer vehicles, you don't need to do that. Now, on an older vehicle, when you'd put an accessory position, but then you'd just be, somewhat creating a little bit of a drain. And the way that drains happen, it's not really. It doesn't happen overnight or doesn't happen right away. It usually starts with 1/10 of a volt. Then you got 2/10. Then 3/10. 4/10. 5/10. It just knocks it down. Other than that, I don't know what I can say to that.
2: It just puts it right back. In a flash. Everything we have, it's just not sensible.
1: That's a good story, man. Thanks for sharing that with us, hon. Thank you.
2: Yeah, bye-bye.
0: Bye.
1: Right on. So let's not forget, this is going to be, you have that information there, Tim, Santa Clara County Expo, I believe it was. Let's look at that. That's going to be May 16th and 17th. This is a MoMA. This is going to be an Autorama. Autorama is one heck of a show. If you haven't seen one, you've got to see it. This is going to be everything. Plus, there's going to be some stuff from the San Jose Historical, I believe, out there. Not to mention every kind of, look, just for an example, We're going to have high-performance new cars from local dealers, and all-electric cars display, whatever. But then, of course, that's cool. There's an audience for that. Custom cars. We've got tuner cars out there, trucks-only display. And, yes, the San Jose Historic Park vintage car display, which that's amazing. Bicycle displays, motorcycles. This is going to be amazing. And also Bay Area's best singing contests and indoor silent auction both days. That right there in itself is going to be amazing. I'm going to give you guys just another little idea of here what you're going to see. Spectacular cars, expect lively crowds, nonstop excitement. You're going to see restored classics, custom builds, show-stopping details that's going to draw enthusiasts from near and far with entertainment for the whole family. And a strong focus on supporting our veterans. And don't forget, not just our veterans, but our police, our firemen, and our first responders. That's everything. That's huge. So make sure you support that. And this is a great family event. This is for everyone. There's not going to be any place that you can't go. There's going to be plenty of places to be able to sit and get comfortable. This is a really elite affair. This isn't what you want to look at when you think of a typical car show. Oh, no. This is top end. This is top shelf, like, you know, five-star elite stuff. Good stuff. So now don't forget, we've got some trivia questions today, and I'm holding one over from last week, which is the oldest, and it's still operating, racetrack in California. The oldest, longest operating racetrack in California. You know it's going to be dirt, as we were speaking a little bit ago, but most of these tracks pretty much started off on the old horse racing venues. And that is the start of the trivia, and then Tim's trivia.
0: In 1921, on January 17th, a new car rolled off an assembly line in the United States. This was a British car built in the United States. And what was that British manufacturer?
1: Yes, and this was not its first production, just simply the first production that happened in the United States. And don't forget the rest of our trivia today in honor of, Mr. Hennessy's Autorama there. We're doing historically military auto trivia. That's as best as I could come up with to name that. Do you like that, Tim?
3: I like that.
1: Okay, what does Jeep stand for? What is a full metal jacket? I want to know all about it. What is a Ready 5? And what does squared away mean? Anyone has any answers to these questions, or if you have car questions of your own, that'd be great. Give us a call at 831-479-1080. And don't forget, the best car question was, what was your favorite car and the longest one you had? We're coming up on another commercial break. We'll be right back in the driver's seat.

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0: You are cruising in the driver's seat this Friday afternoon.
1: Absolutely, and you definitely have a particular place to go. That's right here with Tim and I at AM 1080 KSCO, coming to you from beautiful Pleasure Point, California. We're at 479-1080. That's 831-479-1080. This is a live show. This is all about cars. Give us a call. And don't forget, we got some cool trivia for you.
0: And we're going to go to our next caller. You are in the driver's seat. Where are you calling from?
1: And what's your name? Welcome.
2: Kurt from Monterey.
1: Hey, Kurt. How you doing? You're in the driver's seat.
2: Fine. Well, I have a vehicle being worked on right now. It's getting new cab, fenders, doors. Got kind of old.
1: Interesting. And, what do you got in the shop right now?
2: Well, it's not a Rolls, but it's kind of my general purpose vehicle. And that's a 75 Toyota pickup.
1: Nice.
2: And it's got over 420,000 on it. It has a Toyota 20R engine. Unfortunately, a mechanic put a wrong radiator in it, and so I've got a rebuilt engine in it now.
1: Oh, goodness. How long have you owned that baby?
2: I bought it new.
1: Well, then that's going to be the hit of the show here, because that was one of our questions, was your favorite vehicle and the longest owned. That is the longest owned. That is so cool, man.
0: 1975, you said?
2: Yeah, and I also drive a 72 Datsun 510.
1: That is classic. That is classic. So have you named your babies? Do these babies have names?
2: Yeah, the truck and the butterscotch.
1: Oh, I love it. Oh, I love it.
2: And the car has a 2-liter Rebello street engine in it with SU car breathers.
1: Nice. I bet you have some fun in that.
2: Oh, yeah. Yeah.
0: So you,
2: they need some work, and so do I, you know.
0: You put all 400 plus thousand on that Datsun pickup?
1: On the Toyota pickup.
0: Toyota pickup. Okay.
2: Well, I drove it in 75. It was about 6 months old. And I drove it from Palo Alto, you know, from Stanford to Gettysburg, with 55-mile-an-hour speed limits, and we did it in 57 hours straight.
1: Wow.
2: So I didn't drive all 57 hours. There were four of us driving.
1: No, that is just so cool, though. A 75 Toyota, that is enviable. That's just, you know, they're one of the best, most wonderful car makers out there, you know, domestic foreign, I'd call them. And they definitely inspire faithful ownership. But to have one that long, that is a testament. That is a... That's a creed, dude. That is so cool.
2: It's been in 22 states.
1: Wow.
2: It's snowplowed at mid-headlights in Ohio with 50-mile-an-hour crosswinds at 55 miles an hour.
1: Wow.
2: And it's been on some Jeep trails. I came in the backside of Death Valley once with my canoe on top of the camper shell in Death Valley. And I hit a point where I was down over a rut and a half and a long draw. And backing up was just not really an option.
1: Ouch. The canoe survived, right?
2: All of it.
1: Nice.
2: And I did, too. I have plenty of water in the back. You know, I'm desert-wise, but the water was in the back if I went off the side. So I put it in first gear, put the paint on the wall on the left, rolled down the window, unbuckled my seatbelt, and crept through, and I made it. I would not recommend doing that.
1: Sounds like a good time.
2: I was stuck. Had a Jeep trail up in the Siskiyous once, and it was brand new. I didn't have a camper shell yet. Oh, and that camper shell rotted off. I'll get a replacement. But I slammed the door on my thumb.
1: Ouch.
2: And I was stuck in the wilderness with a thumbnail that I had no choice, and I lay the knife in my campfire, and it got it red, and I didn't want to do this, and I prayed, and I said, Lord, and the nail burst, and it was an inch-long stream of blood.
1: Oh, yeah.
2: And I didn't have to do that.
1: No. You know what? Any you know some good mechanics worth their weight who has not drilled a nail when you've hit so hard with something, you just got to put that thing in a vise or have your friend hold it and you take a fine drill and then zzz, blood shoots out of your finger for 3 or 4 feet in the air and then you're like, ah.
2: Yeah, it was. And I was on a Jeep trail. I was out in the wilderness. I mean, what am I going to do? I mean,
1: ouch.
2: I couldn't drive the truck. The pavement was river rock. And so I couldn't drive out 20 miles over boulders, you know, with something like that. So I was in a pretty tough spot. But that truck has been everywhere you can imagine. I got it stuck when it was new. In those days, you could go out to the beach and down it, and it was too early in the year, and I got near Greyhound Rock, and then it just sunk right into the wet, soft sand with the tide coming in.
1: Oh, great.
2: And my brand-new truck.
1: Ouch.
2: Yeah, I survived that one. That truck has done some duty. It's been on dozens of canoe trips up in the mountains, and it's fun driving back. You know, coming into the Bay Area, Coquina Straits, with the wind coming sideways, you're driving along, there's a hill on your side, you're fine, and then you figure, probably about 15 degrees, and you shift the wheel just as the wind hits you. Yeah, I've had lots of entertainment in that vehicle.
0: 50 years old, too. Amazing.
2: Yeah, just about 51. In July, it'll be 51.
1: Man, that's a beauty. And a testament to Toyota for sure. You're a brand ambassador for sure, driving her around.
2: Well, it's on a brand new second engine because a mechanic put a wrong radiator in and burned up my custom engine.
1: Damn it, that'll do it.
2: Yeah. So
1: shoot.
2: But it's quite the vehicle, and I still appreciate it. You might be able to help me. Who can rebuild a 5-speed transmission? You know, I've got an aftermarket transmission in the 510, and it needs a rebuild. And I get in trouble finding anybody that can rebuild it.
1: I got to tell you, man, it's with great sadness I tell you, both of my transmission men, Jimmy Ray and Tim Williams, are no longer with us. You know, they say it's sad when you lose one, but when you lose both, that's just careless.
2: Yeah.
0: One of my guys at the shop had his Ford 4-speed rebuilt somewhere in San Jose. So if I'll get the name of that and either give it to you next week or if you want to call my shop, this afternoon.
2: What's your shop number?
0: It's 427-1221, Tim's Auto Electric. And I'll be back.
2: I remember you from when I was in Santa Cruz.
0: Yeah, I started in 1988, just like Michelle. So,
1: and he is legendary. It doesn't get better than Tim's. That's a fact.
2: Well, I moved my music store from San Jose to Santa Cruz in 1983. I was on Water Street.
1: What was your music store?
2: Kurt Heisig Music.
0: Next to Big O, or where Big O used to be.
1: Yeah,
2: a couple of doors over, yeah.
0: Oh, yeah.
1: Oh, yeah. Gosh, we have a legend on the phone here.
0: With a legendary Toyota truck.
1: Yeah. Gosh, you just got legend all over there.
0: What year is the 510?
1: 72.
2: Well, one is a 72, the other one's a 71.
1: Oh, you got two of them.
0: That's why I never see them on the road anymore. You're hoarding them.
1: I know. Gosh, look at you go.
2: Well, one needs a 5-speed transmission, and the other one, somebody overheated it on me, and I've got a Malone engine going in that one. So.
1: Okay. Well, you know what? Tim will definitely be the one to get that information for you, and we'll have that next week on the show. So be sure to listen. You got his number now. You can give him a call for sure. But, there's a guy over the hill. You've used him, I know. Or one of your customers did. We had a conversation about that.
0: Well, Peterson took his 4-speed out of the 66 Ford and had that rebuilt over there. So there's still somebody.
1: Yeah, for sure.
0: When
2: I was in Santa Cruz, you did some electrical work for me. But that's like 40 years ago.
0: A while back.
1: Yeah.
0: Wow, it's almost
1: back in the annals of our history, Tim.
2: Right.
0: Yeah, I think it'll be, well, 28 will be 40 years.
1: 40 for years,
0: Michelle,
1: yeah.
0: Michelle and I both,
1: yeah.
0: Our respective shops.
1: Our shops, still going at it.
2: Well, I opened mine in 68.
0: Been around a little bit longer now.
1: Yeah, you have. But 8's a good number. Look at 68, 88. It's all there, you know.
2: Yeah. Yeah, so this last month was my 58th anniversary.
1: Congratulations. Okay. That's beautiful.
0: Fantastic.
1: That is awesome. Well, so, Kirk, I'll tell you. Go ahead.
2: Yeah, thank you for that information. I'm trying to find somebody that still knows 510. It's not a 510. It's probably a 240Z. Or maybe a 78. I've got two transmissions need rebuilding.
1: Well, we're going to find the people for you that'll be able to do that task. That's awesome. And you'll have to be a regular on the show to keep us posted with all these wonderful restorations and renovations.
2: Oh, yeah, but the truck, what happened, I got stuck in the truck one night at 1:30 in the morning. And the door, you know, I was looking for parts. The doors were pretty sad, and they just wouldn't open. And the windows wouldn't come down.
1: Oh, God.
2: And it was 1:30 in the morning.
1: And so you were stuck, essentially.
2: Yeah, and I finally got it rolled down, and I crawled out, you know, stomach out, and my pants got hung up in the door, and I was shackled, and I had to crawl back in and pull them back up. And then I tried going out the other way, and I'm overweight. I get hung up in the edge of the door that way. So and I thought, what am I going to do? So I drove it out, and I backed it in next to the 510. And I'm actually in Marina near the ocean. And, you know, it's pretty damp at night, which is why all the rust on the truck and the car. And I crawled out onto the roof of the 510 and slid off.
1: That's an adult slide. That's what that is.
2: Yeah, well, that was the signal that pick and pull was needed.
1: Yes, so, yes, yes.
2: So James Lauderdale and Watsonville is putting a whole new front end on it. Cab doors, fenders, hood, and we'll have it running again.
1: That is so awesome. You got to keep us posted when you have her all together and get her on the radio show. Let us hear her wonderful idol. Hey, and listen, Nick, I'm sorry, Kirk, we're coming to another commercial break here. But
0: good
1: keep
0: hearing
1: us tuned,
0: from you.
1: Yes.
0: Thanks for calling.
1: Definitely, and we'll be right back.
2: And was that-

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0: Michelle and I both have our Jaguar cars.
1: We've got our Jaguar cars. My last Jaguar had a 350 Chevy engine in it and a turbo. And what did it have around it? Lucas wiring.
0: Oh.
1: Bye now.
0: Now, the Jaguar I have was abandoned at the shop, but...
1: I didn't even get the cat off the hood. What happened to it?
0: XJ6.
1: Yeah.
0: I don't know. I'm going to get that going again. It's got the original Jag straight six, so if it's not too far gone, I'd like to keep that original engine going.
1: But oh, you got to let me get in there with that one with you. Let's do it. Yeah.
0: I haven't heard it run. It's been parked there for many a year.
1: It's a Jaguar. It's built to sit until someone finds new interest in it and says, hey, that looks like fun. And you'd have to be someone like you and me, you know?
0: Yep. And my lovely wife's driving her Ford Thunderbird, but that has got a 3.9 Jaguar V8 in it.
1: Because that's when Ford and Jaguar had been bedfellows, yes.
0: Yeah, it's a pretty good car. The first one we got, 185,000 miles on it now and still going.
1: Nice.
0: One day we had three of that 2002 to 2005 vintage Thunderbirds at the shop.
1: It was T-Bird Day, huh?
0: And none of them were ours. It was.
1: Oh, man.
0: We just happened to have three customer cars, and they're kind of unusual. You don't see them around very often.
1: Definitely. Definitely not.
0: It's the Ford's Retro Bird, the two-seater with the removable hardtop with the porthole windows.
1: Yes.
0: But very fun cars. It was a surprise birthday present for my wife a few years back.
1: Your beautiful wife, Dawn, and she is still driving that thing.
0: And one thing, there were ladies at the church that were throwing change in the car, and I had never heard of that tradition. And if anybody knows of that tradition, I mean, just a few coins in the car.
1: Coins in the fountain. No, well, as a, you know, Roman Catholic Italian, there's all kinds of things around change. Like, you know, you never give someone a purse or a bag without something in it because it's bad luck. You never put, but change in the, that's interesting, Tim. Actually, I'd like to know if someone knows that's all about.
0: If anybody knows that tradition.
1: And that was at the Orthodox Church?
0: Yeah, well, I thought it was a Greek tradition because, you know, it's a Greek Orthodox Church. And
1: right.
0: Some of these ladies were definitely of Greek heritage.
1: Maybe it's something Greek, something...
0: That's what I thought, but I couldn't find anything. If anybody knows about that, give Driver's Seat Radio a call.
1: Yeah, we're right here waiting for you at 831-479-1080. Call us and you can be in the driver's seat.
0: And a lot going on tomorrow at San Jose Fairgrounds, 2 days event. And I remember, I think Mike Hennessy was responsible years ago for bringing the Formula One to downtown San Jose.
1: Oh, yeah, definitely. If anyone would be, it'd be him for sure.
0: And unfortunately, it didn't catch on. It didn't become an annual event. But
1: it should have, for sure.
0: But he's been in the San Jose area car, collector car world. And
1: he goes way back. He's legend for sure, living legend.
0: And he's probably busy right now at the fairgrounds getting ready for the really big show tomorrow.
1: Really big show. Actually, they're showing at a Santa Clara County Expo Hall, Tully Road in Monterey, Saturday and Sunday, May 16th to the 17th. That's the MOAA. This is the Silicon Valley chapter of the American Veterans Association, Autorama. And Autorama, again, if you haven't been, this is a show like no other. Don't associate this with other car shows where people are sitting around and whatever. You've got, this is high, consider this like the Kentucky Derby of car shows. It's going to be good. And there's tons of events, tons of things for everyone, great food, and, you know, all that eye candy to look at. What more do you need? Come on.
0: Well, when Kurt was telling us about his 400-plus-thousand-mile Toyota pickup...
1: Man, that's cool.
0: I was thinking about the man with the Volvo, the early 60s Volvo 1800.
1: Uh-huh, uh-huh. Refresh, keep going. Refresh my memory.
0: over a million miles, and he's definitely set the Guinness World Record driving that P1800.
1: Not a Peel P50.
0: No.
1: A P1800.
0: But when I read the article about that a while back, I think he's over 2 million now. But
1: wow.
0: And that car, I was thinking cars built in the last 10 years would never
1: be able. You're not going to see that.
0: They would rattle apart before.
1: Something else would happen. It'd be devastating. I remember I got a million miles on my Dodge Tradesman, the 300 that I used for a work van for all those years. But that's after some head replacement, but continuously running, moving, going. And I remember she had a rack on top of her. And when I hit a million, I pulled over to the side of the road. I was on the highway and I climbed on top of the rack and went, wee, did a little dance and got back in the car and drove off, to the horror of everyone around me, like, oh my gosh, this woman probably got out from somewhere she shouldn't be getting out of.
0: I remember that van.
1: Yeah, I miss her. Cinderella. That was my Cinderella.
0: Was that a 318 or?
1: No, that was the 360.
0: Okay.
1: With the 727, and she had that big, beautiful Dana rear end in her. You'd attach something to her and she'd get better mileage. It was amazing. But yeah, that's one of my favorites for sure. Yeah, I had the whole trifecta. I had the 100 Tradesman, the 200, and the 300 Tradesman. But the first two were with the 318. But they both, all three, I'm pretty sure, had the 727 trans. But only Cinderella had that big, beautiful Dana rear end. Ouch.
0: Well, we're going to go to our next caller. You are in the driver's seat. Who is this, and where are you calling from?
1: And welcome. Whoops.
0: Sorry about that.
1: Hi there. Where are you calling from, and what's your name? And welcome.
2: My name is Marlene. I'm in Santa Cruz.
1: Hi, Marlene.
2: I love this program. I used to listen to Boring Jeff all the time. I'm sorry he's sick, but he wasn't feeling good, I know. Listen, I'm elderly. I want to give you a little history here of cars. My husband loved cars, and we had so many different kinds. He worked on them. My first experience was when I was 16. I'm 86 now, and he
1: Bless
2: taught
1: you.
2: Me to drive on a 1937, one of those, it was a Plymouth two-door coupe.
1: Yes.
2: It was so cute. It was his grandmother's. And I burned up the brake, the emergency brake on it. But I learned to drive. It was a stick. And it had lowered pipes and all that era. And we used to go to the Kingdom drag races all the time, and the Altamont Pass races.
1: Altamont, yes.
2: We were in the valley, and but we have had numerous cars. We had numerous cars over the years, including, what did we have? We had a beautiful Thunderbird, red rolled. I think it was a 1962, beautiful car, two door with a rolled upholstery. And that's when we were first married. And then after we started saving money, we got a Gremlin.
1: Oh, no way. AMC, one of the last great independent American.
2: Yeah, it was such a funny little car, and it was purple. And we named it Purple People Eater. But it saved us a lot of money because we were first married with the kids and all. And then we've had over the years a Ford pickup, a Chevy pickup. The best one was the Toyota, and that lasted to 200,000 miles. And we've had three Jeeps, two Mercedes, two Volvos. And I still have the Mercedes, one of them. I can't drive anymore because I'm 86. But I love your program. I'm so happy to hear a lady who knows all this stuff, too.
1: Well, thank you, ma'am. Sounds like you've got quite a history of car knowledge yourself there. That is awesome. I think we lost her. Where'd you go, Marley? You still there? Uh-oh.
0: Computer B, the board went dead.
1: The board went dead, Computer B.
0: Well, I'm glad you enjoy the show, Marley. That was a great story about 16 years old and
1: learning how
0: to drive.
1: In
0: a manual transmission was almost all they had back then.
1: And a 37 two-door coupe. Marley, I'm so sorry you got disconnected, honey. Our computer just went out on us. And, you know, it's a real honor to be doing what I do. I always said that, you know, every day I do what I love for a living, I'm never going to work. But I want to thank you because, you know, it's because of beautiful ladies like you that laid some serious pavement for me to walk on why I'm doing what I'm doing today. And I hope I'm laying some serious pavement. Actually, I'm really trying to for all the gals to follow from me. Listen, we're going to come to another commercial break, try to get our stuff going on here, and we'll be right back in the driver's seat.

here of Knox Roofing. We all have been given the Bill of Rights drafted by our forefathers. They give us liberties and freedom basic to our American way of life. Well, I decided to create the Bill of Rights with relation to your home. Your home has basic rights. It has the right to stand there proud.

0: Just give us a call at 461-0634. Okay, thanks, folks.
1: I was outside earlier, and I noticed, like, you haven't seen, you know, the owner of this radio station?
2: Yeah.
1: I think he's outside. I saw a car parked out
2: there. Are you sure it was him?
1: Yes.
2: Oh, that's him. Yeah, he's outside.
1: You haven't seen that new car he got?
2: No.
1: He literally likes it because...
2: He used to be a taco truck, but now he can, you know, he's got his own...
1: No, don't say that. Actually,
2: he's got a recording studio in there. He could do a Saturday special and make some burritos at the same time.
1: That's a perfect car for him,
2: MC. MC, look, he's got his hydraulics going on. What a guy.
1: I didn't take MZ to be into that, like, velour. I didn't know he liked that.
2: Well, you know, he's a classy guy. Oh, look, he's doing donuts now. Look at him out in the parking lot. Look at him go, dude.
1: If he keeps doing that, he's going to get a ticket out there.
2: Do you know, you ever see Knight Rider?
1: Of course.
2: That was MZ doing a lot of those stunts.
1: Doesn't surprise me. I'm impressed how he's driving that thing. Look at him go out there. Wow.
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1: That's right. Welcome back to the driver's seat radio show. We're coming to you from beautiful Pleasure Point, California, in Santa Cruz, California. It is just a beautiful day here at AM 1080. It's a live radio show. 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
0: Okay, we're going to go to our next caller. You are in the driver's seat.
1: What's your name and where are you calling from? And welcome. Whoops. Next.
0: Are you there?
1: Hold on, hit next. Welcome to the driver's seat. Who's calling?
2: John from Felton. Just wonder if you guys talked about what's happening at Watsonville Speedway tonight.
0: Oh. Not yet, John. Let us know.
1: We're waiting for a call from Terry, but please, go ahead.
2: Oh, all right. Well, it's first responder night, so law enforcement and fire first responders get in free. And you have Hobby Stock tonight, Four Bangers, Police in Pursuit, with the Outlaw Race and the 360 Sprint Cars.
1: Nice.
0: Sounds nice.
2: It's going to be a lot of fun.
1: And the 360 Sprints. I love it. Hey, how's the Police Pursuit one going? That was always fun. I used to like that at Sonoma. They used to do Beat the Heat. But this one sounds very similar and very cool.
2: This is our 17th year of racing at the Speedway, raising money for Special Olympics.
1: Oh, that's so beautiful. So that's going to be going on tonight, huh?
2: Yes, and we've included what's called the Outlaw Race. So we throw a four-banger out in front of us to chase, and whoever tags him first gets the purse of $200 toward their Special Olympics donation page.
1: Oh, I love it. That is very cool. Very cool. So tonight we've got Hobby Stocks. We've got First Responder Night. All first responders will be admitted at no charge. Hobby Stocks, the Four Bangers, Police Pursuit, and the 360 Sprint Cars. And, wow, I like the Outlaw Race. I like the way that sounds. Put a Four Banger out in front and just whoever. Go ahead,
2: Dan. Yeah, this will be our third time doing it. That's a lot of fun.
1: Man, that's great. And the fact that it benefits the Special Olympics, I'm all about that. I think that's awesome. Thank you for doing that.
2: You're welcome. I hope to see you out there.
1: Oh, man, I hope to see you, too. I look forward to that, genuinely, John. That's awesome. Thank you, hon.
2: Thank you. Bye.
1: Bye-bye.
0: All right. Thanks for calling, and have a great weekend.
1: That is cool.
0: All right. The update from Watsonville Speedway.
1: Update from Watsonville Speedway. And don't forget, Terry, 83, we got to get out there and see you. That's going to be a good one for us. And, you know, I know we were hoping to hear from Mr. Mike Hennessy, but I'm certain he is up to his earlobes in alligators right now with what's going on, getting that autorama going over the hill there for these next 2 days, these next two extraordinary, glorious days of just automotive bliss. You can't miss it. Santa Clara County Expo Hall at Tolley Road in Monterey.

0: both days, Saturday and Sunday, May 16th to the 17th. Proceeds, benefit the vets, first responders. They're going to have a military helicopter flyover. And, you know, the Concours d'Elegance may be making a, I'm not sure. I thought I saw something about that. But they're going to be doing a Carroll Shelby moment of noise on Sunday at some point, where you're going to see a huge amount of cobras all stacked together in a field. And at one point, all together at once in mass, they'll be, you know, firing them up and giving everybody a moment of beautiful acceleration, horsepower, and noise.
1: That's the ladies and gentlemen start your engines.
0: That's right. That's right.
1: Well, yeah. We're going to go to our next caller. You are in the driver's seat.
0: What's your name and where are you calling from? And welcome.
1: Oh, call dropped off. We're definitely having some problems with the board. It's not the it's not the callers.
0: It's not us. Anybody's having trouble calling in, we're having some difficulties. We're experiencing technical difficulties, but it's all okay. Yeah, well, it got so quiet in here a little bit ago, you could have heard a mouse pee on cotton.
1: I want to take a quick moment to thank Michael Zwirling and this station for all they do. He had some fantastic guests on last Saturday. You know, it's about taking back our state, letting the people run the state, people do
0: the
1: government.
0: Know what they're doing.
1: We need the servants, public servants, not to be public land.
0: No, go for it.
1: Let's take back our state. Let's see if we can get Peter on the line here. Peter, you are in the driver's seat.
0: Where are you calling from and welcome, dear?
2: I'm calling from Salinas, and you asked about the oldest continuous use car. We have a 2002 Dodge Grand Caravan with 302,000 miles on it.
0: Oh, man.
2: And therein maybe lies the problem. We just tried to get it smogged. We got the check engine light on, and they hooked it up to the machine and said, into the diagnostic machine, and it said, has a bad catalytic converter. And you got any suggestions? They're talking about using some type of thing we add to the gas tank. But.
0: No, hon. You know, if you need a catalytic converter and that's been recommended, it's best to replace it, because what that's going to come down to over time is it's going to punish your mileage, your performance, your drivability. Everything's going to go straight down the you-know-what. It's for an O2 Caravan with that much on, that's darn good. She's still flying hard and high, I would say go ahead and get that catalytic converter in her, because you know, this kind of goes to, I don't know if you heard the first part of the show. It was Jim talking about headers. Was it Jerry? I can't remember. Anyway, so that's something about how your vehicle breathes. And certainly, if you've got a vehicle that has a catalytic converter on it that it came with, and you're just essentially probably, all the honeycomb has fallen down. It's just sort of in chunks at the bottom of it is usually how they go.
2: Right.
0: But yeah, if that's been recommended, there's no way to get around it. And don't fall for that, oh gosh, let's put this in it, that in it, because now you're taking different products and you're coating your engine with this, with that, with everything. And then that starts to create another problem, you know, of a buildup in other areas. And then last thing that Tim or I ever want to see is what we call a cascade failure. And that happens from starting to try to maybe get around something, right? But your cat is a kind of non-negotiable thing. If you need it, you got to have it.
2: Right.
0: I'm sorry.
2: Yeah, I don't know if I want to spend $2,000 on a van that's probably worth maybe $3,000 if we're lucky.
0: you know, that's true. You really got to like look at it and go, well, what's the life expectancy of this baby? How much it's going to cost to put that cat in? And you certainly don't want to do something that's going to be, what I like to tell my customers is, you know, I love it that you want to do this, but let's not exceed the value of the vehicle.
2: Right.
0: Because then you're just, it's just a piggy bank, you know? And
2: right. So what do we do? Okay, if we don't want to change the catalytic converter, then what do we do with the car?
0: Well, you could.
1: I know two people that they paid their registration, so it's, you know, don't let it expire. And then the registration's paid, the vehicle's legal pending the smog.
0: Yeah.
1: And
0: well, you can drive it for a little longer.
1: You continue to drive it. You could obviously get pulled over, and DMV has your payment, so you're current. You just but have to tell them you're waiting, waiting the smog check.
0: And the possibility of being pulled over is a big deal. And then while you're waiting, that's the thing, because it's something that you don't want to do. So keep in mind that check engine light's going to be on. And the check engine light is nothing more than a small, rapid series of misfires hitting your computer. And that goes back to, like, not creating what Tim and I like to avoid is a cascade failure. So please keep us posted on what you do with that.
2: Yeah, well, would anyone be interested in buying? I mean, who would be a potential buyer or something like this?
0: I can't think of anyone.
2: Any value?
0: Yeah, no, you know. When you do decide to surrender her, though, you know, you could go through the California Car Surrender Program, and they'll give you this $1,500 to $2,500, or you could donate it to a charity of your choice. That's always helpful. But if you know what it is, and it's kind of like what it is, it's almost sad to, like, give it, when, you know, unless someone could really do something with it. You can get a couple bucks for it either way. You know, pick and pull, CarMax over the hill, but I doubt they, you know, if it needs smog, they're not going to give you much for it. I'd go for the California surrender options if I were you.
2: Okay, Car Surrender Program. Oh, okay.
0: There you go.
2: That's an option.
1: Well, yeah, if it's been registered for the past 2 years, registered and insured, it's
0: you qualified. Yeah.
1: And I believe they're paying $1,500 now for.
2: Okay.
0: Right about.
2: Okay, great. Thank you much. Enjoy your show.
0: Hey,
1: all right, Peter.
0: Thank you so much. Enjoy the weekend.
2: Take care.
0: Right
2: on. You too.
0: Thank you.
2: Bye.
1: Okay, we got time for one more quick call. Who is this? You're in the driver's seat.
0: And where are you calling from? And welcome.
3: Hi, this is Eric. I'm from Marina. And I heard your call about the registration and smog. And I'll tell you my story. It's quite the opposite. And I paid the registration fees for my van. There was nothing wrong with the vehicle. I just failed to go get it smogged, got pulled over, got a ticket for that, and then in which, whatever, I didn't deal with that. This was a long time ago. That became a failure to appear, and that became an $800 bench warrant. And that's how that went. Yeah.
0: Well, yeah, when you ignore things, that's just kind of how it goes, right?
3: Yeah, but I mean, meaning the DMV does not see the vehicle as registered.
0: No, they wouldn't.
3: The fees, not including not having any smog work done.
0: No, they wouldn't. Yeah.
3: You don't drive down the road.
0: Yeah.
3: But, yeah.
1: Well, they see the vehicle as the fees being paid and current.
0: Yes.
1: But there's not a registration or
0: tag
1: issued until the smog.
0: And the possibility of getting pulled over is great at that point. But, yeah, if you had a smog and then you had all those in things and then it went to a failure to appear and all that, wow, man, I'm sorry. But
3: well,
0: you know how that goes.
3: Me being dumb.
0: Oh, shoot. Well, darling, it looks like we're coming to the end of our program here. I hate to cut you off, but call us back next week. I love you out there in Radio Land, and this is Tim and Michelle in the driver's seat.
1: No time for Michelle's famous wrap of
0: the
1: show.
0: Here we go. Sean, Jim, Jerry, Nick, Kirk, Marley, John, Peter, and Eric, thanks for calling. Love you guys. In the driver's seat. I did it.
1: See you next week.
0: Bye now.
4: News this hour from Town Hall. I'm Keith Peters in Washington. President Trump is returning home after his three-day visit to China and its President Xi Jinping. Aboard Air Force One, the president responded to a question about Chinese President Xi's strong position on Taiwan.
5: For Taiwan, he feels very strongly. I made no commitment either way. See what happens.
6: What about the arms sales?
5: I'll make a determination over the next fairly short period.
4: Some Republicans in Congress expressed displeasure at the president's comments on weapons to Taiwan. China opposes the deal and has suggested that Washington's relationship with a self-governing island is the key factor in China-U.S. relations. In Ukraine, the death toll in a Russian attack on a Kyiv residential building has reached 24.
7: Ukraine's President Zelensky said that a Russian missile attack on a Kyiv apartment building the previous day has killed 24 people. That includes three teenagers. Emergency workers were on site for over 28 hours digging through the building's rubble. The cruise missile had hit the nine-story corner block during what the Ukrainian Air Force has described as Russia's biggest barrage of the country since its all-out invasion 4 years ago. 48 people were also wounded, including two children.
4: That's correspondent Samia Kulab reporting. A New York area train system with 250,000 daily commuters is facing a shutdown if it cannot reach a deal with unionized workers to avert a strike. The Long Island Railroad is North America's largest commuter rail system and would shut down Saturday if the strike deadline is missed. On Wall Street, the Dow down by 557 points, the NASDAQ dropped 410, the S&P lower by 92. More at Town Hall.
6: Hello, everyone. This is Dave Michaels with another Youngevity update. 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
4: Some parents don't want their kids to use tech at school.
8: They're worried about excessive screen time in schools and are pushing educators to go back to pencils and paper. In Pennsylvania's Lower Merion School District, 600 people signing a petition asking to preserve parents' ability to opt their children out of digital devices. But it is a battle. School board members say it's not feasible to let hundreds of students opt out of technology that is essential to the curriculum. Jason Walker reporting.
4: The Justice Department will seek the death penalty for the man accused of fatally shooting two staff members of the Israeli embassy in Washington outside a Jewish museum. Prosecutors disclosed the decision in a court filing Friday. Elias Rodriguez is accused in those murders. News and analysis at townhall.com. From Washington, I'm Keith Peters reporting. Longtime Tennessee Democratic Congressman Steve Cohen announces that he will not run for re-election. Correspondent Bernie Bennett has this update.
9: Cohen of Tennessee announced on Friday that he signed a document requesting not to be included on the ballot in Tennessee's 9th Congressional District. The congressman described the district determined by, quote, new lines as, quote, nothing like the 9th District that I've represented. The Democratic primary in the district is scheduled for August. Cohen is ending his re-election bid after more than 19 years in Congress. He took office early 2007. Bernie Bennett reporting.
4: New U.S. House districts in Florida are facing their first test in court. A state judge heard arguments Friday on a request to block the new districts from being used in the midterm elections. Several lawsuits contend the districts violate a state constitutional provision against partisan gerrymandering. More on these stories at townhall.com. From Washington, I'm Keith Peters reporting.
6: 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The time is now 2:05, and we've got traffic and weather for you. Starting off with your weather forecast for today, we're expecting sunny conditions, highs near 80 degrees. Tonight, mostly clear. Lows will be around 50 degrees. By the way, we are expecting gusting winds up to 21 miles per hour throughout the day and evening. Tomorrow, daytime highs will reach around 72 degrees, winds gusting as high as 28 miles per hour. Same thing for tomorrow night as well. Overnight lows will be around 47 degrees, and Sunday should be sunny, highs around 76 degrees, winds gusting as high as 22 miles per hour, and Monday will be sunny with highs around 81 degrees and no heavy winds to mention. Your Monterey Bay Boaters forecast for tonight, northwest winds around 20 to 25 knots, gusting up to 35 knots, easing to 15 to 20 knots after midnight. 5 to 8 foot seas and west waves. Northwest waves, that is, 7 feet at 11 seconds and south 2 feet at 14 seconds. 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Keep it tuned in.
10: Opinions expressed on the following program are not necessarily those of KSCO staff, management, or advertisers. If something is said with which you disagree, please let us know by writing to us at comments@ksco.com.
11: Good afternoon. My name is Becky Steinbruner. I'm honored to be your host here on a new program called Community Matters here on KSCO. We are very honored and excited to have as our guest today Mr. Casey Van Heuvel from the Regional Central Labor Council. I have seen Mr. Van Heuvel speaking before the Watsonville City Council, trying to get project labor agreements, getting fair wage for workers. But last Tuesday at the Santa Cruz County Board of Supervisors meeting, he did an excellent presentation before the Board of Supervisors talking about a proposed new responsible construction and wage theft ordinance. You will be amazed, as I was, in hearing what Mr. Van Heuvel has to say about how this is really happening, how it is affecting our local economy and workers, and why it needs to change. Casey Van Heuvel, thank you for being here in the studio with me today.
12: Thank you, Becky, and I'm honored to be here today, and I appreciate you so much for inviting me down here and allowing me the chance to speak and shed a little light on the wage theft that is currently happening and some labor standards in the area and why it's so important to this community.
11: Excellent. Thank you so much. Why don't you begin by introducing yourself to the audience?
12: So my name is Casey Van Heuvel. I am a lifelong resident here in Santa Cruz County. I am, as of a day job, I am a business representative for the Sheet Metal Workers Local 104, and we cover 49 counties in the state of California. I am also the president and CEO of the Monterey Santa Cruz Building and Construction Trades Council, representing over 18 affiliated unions and crafts with well over 50,000 union members here locally just in the Monterey Bay area. And then I also sit as the vice president for the Central Labor Council for the Monterey Bay area for Santa Cruz County. I also have been appointed to both the Santa Cruz and Monterey Workforce Development Board, so I wear many hats because I just love to speak to labor and our issues and advocate for state-certified apprentices, skilled and trade labor, and working families and communities.
11: Thank you. We are lucky to have you here on this program, but also in our community, really fighting for the fair wages and the rights of workers. Thank you. Let me thank you for your work.
12: Thank you.
11: Can you describe what the Monterey Bay Central Labor Council does and how you are involved? You've told us a little bit about that already, but tell us, what does this council do?
12: So the Monterey Bay Central Labor Council is made up of over 80 active unions in the area. And those unions have delegates to those councils, and we advocate for working families and union standards. We do everything from social justice to worker outreach to advocate for changes in the healthcare, pesticides being used. I mean, really, when you think of what the CLC does with over 80 unions being represented there, it is effects of everything within our community, and it could be a wide range of things. And then where the Building Trades Council is more hyper-focused on construction.
11: Mm-hmm. We're seeing a lot of construction in our area, downtown Santa Cruz, and it's about to be a big boom in the unincorporated areas also with the state's requirement that there be a certain amount of building, a high level of building. For the county, it's 4,600 and some odd units alone in the next 6 years, and a little bit less than that for the city of Santa Cruz. Each city has its own requirement by the state that they've got to meet. So we are seeing a huge construction increase. So those who are building all that are sort of the unsung people that have to be really taken care of. Can you tell us what is meant by wage theft?
12: Yeah, and it's great that you pointed out how much work is coming to not only downtown Santa Cruz, but the unincorporated areas, Scotts Valley, Capitola. What you've seen now go up is a quarter of what's coming.
11: Yeah.
12: I've heard rumors of basically the downtown Santa Cruz is going to be the next Santana Row.
11: Oh, wow.
12: And you look at mega projects that are coming to like the end of 41st. You look at the Capitola Mall redevelopment,
11: right?
12: You know, and the south end of Santa Cruz County with the Warrior Stadium.
11: Right.
12: And those are just to name a few. I mean, if you look at the planning department, there's well over about 30 projects that have high potential of making it through and getting it, and probably closer to 50 that we're going to be seeing. And when people think of wage theft, it's a wide range. Wage theft can happen in a multitude of ways. When we think of wage theft, I want everyone to think of prevailing wage. And what is prevailing wage? Prevailing wage is set by the DIR, which is the Department of Industrial Relations. And they basically say, if you are working within a certain region, let's just say Santa Cruz County, there is set wages to each craft. And those set wages are equal to actually union wages. And from those wages, if you're doing HVAC, right, which is a sheet metal workers, is what we do, mm-hmm. right, you get paid our wages, not a penny more, not a penny less. Mm-hmm. And that is by law what you have to pay. Because if we did not have that, it would be a race to the bottom and provide nobody with the access to affordable life. I mean, this a sense of getting to that middle class or providing opportunity. It's important that we pay these workers correctly, because if we do not pay them now and make sure that they have health care, retirement, we on the back end are going to pay for those workers four times over,
11: mm-hmm.
12: right? Because mm-hmm. then those workers need affordable housing. Those workers might need now SNAP programs.
11: Yeah.
12: Those workers now need medical care that we have to provide. Those workers, when they go to retire and they try to live off Social Security, we're going to have to provide for them and take care of them again.
11: Yeah.
12: So it's so important to pay these workers right the first time.
11: And it's also a matter of human dignity. You know, they work hard. They should be paid fairly, a fair wage.
12: Exactly. And any time you spend taxpayers' money, whether it be for a state, city, county, school, special jurisdiction, right? That is when prevailing wage kicks in. And prevailing wage also dictates from the DIR apprenticeship standards.
11: Uh-huh.
12: Right? And the requirement to have those apprentices on those projects. So we're training the next generation. And like we discussed earlier, you know, in the lobby, I always make the reference to skilled labor and what is that? And, you know, if you're in court and you want to be represented by somebody who has graduated with a law degree and passed the bar representing you.
11: Right.
12: And that is the same that goes through these apprentices that go through 5-year rigorous apprenticeship training through their specific craft and mastering it. And you want them building your community. And when they are supported through these state certified apprenticeship programs and providing that opportunity, you know, you always hear there's a shortage of skilled workers in this community or around the United States, and that is such a farce. Mm-hmm. Because there's not a shortage of skilled and trained labor. There's a shortage of cheap labor.
11: There's the rub.
12: Mm-hmm, exactly. Yeah. And to forgive you an instance, you know, we have thousands of applicants just trying to get into our sheet metal apprenticeship. And that's just for one trade.
11: Yeah.
12: You know, but those apprentices can only get opportunities is when we enforce those prevailing wage laws and those laws around requiring apprenticeships. And since the state is doing such a poor job in enforcing that, those opportunities go to the wind, and that opportunities affect our community.
11: Yeah. You talked about that Tuesday before the Board of Supervisors, and that was shocking. That was very shocking. Talk a little bit about what you spoke to the Board of Supervisors on May 5th with this responsible construction and wage theft ordinance proposal.
12: Correct. So when we think of this, this is basically an ordinance that it's about good contractors, honest contractors. Because right now we have done digging into what's called the civil wage and penalty assessment, and that comes from the Labor Commissioner's Office, which I know we're going to talk a little bit later about. Yeah. But these civil wage and penalties assessments, when they come in, it is basically wage theft. And what happens is the wage theft through these, we've been identified close to $2.8 million in wage theft from various awarding bodies here in the county. And that was only through a couple of trades, only a couple of trades. And that $2.8 million now has grown just since that board meeting. We've been able to receive more of those wage thefts, and we're well over $3 million now, and it's kind of growing. And it's highlighted just in the last couple of years. And you've got to remember that when these workers come forward and say, I haven't been paid correctly, mm-hmm. they have to go home to their families and look at their families and say, I don't know where the next paycheck's coming, but I had to stand up for myself today.
11: Yeah.
12: And a majority of the low-road contractors use immigrant labor. Mm-hmm. And when the immigrant labor is the current climate of today, you can imagine that they definitely are not going to come forward.
11: Right.
12: And so when you say numbers of, you know, upwards of $3 million in lost wages, it's the ramifications to our community, right? That wages could have been spent in a local restaurant, mm-hmm. right? Could have been filtered into our schools through tax revenue, right? And I'm so proud of those workers that did come forward because it's extremely hard for them. Yeah. And one thing about the unions is that we don't just fight for union labor. We fight for all labor.
11: Thank you.
12: That's what we're here trying to raise the community and provide that as a better ship to this area.
11: Thank you. I'm hearing music. We're going to need to take a break. So stay tuned with us. After a few minutes, we'll come back for a break and continue our conversation with Mr. Casey VandenHeuvel, talking about wage theft and what we're going to do here in this county to fix it.

0: everybody. This is Dr. McCollum. I have this amazing guy, Gary, here, who's a new patient to our office. And he just came up to the front and started talking about stuff. And I wanted you to just express what you were telling us.
1: What is really satisfying to me is coming here and meeting fine people like Natalie. 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

0: to Community Matters, and my name is Becky Steinbruner. I'm honored to be here for you for the rest of the hour as your host, and very honored to have with me here in the studio Mr. Casey VandenHeuvel. We've been talking about wage theft and how prevalent it is, not only in the nation, but especially here in Santa Cruz County. And we were talking a bit about the new proposed ordinance in Santa Cruz County, the Responsible Construction and Wage Theft Ordinance that we're really hoping the board will approve later this year. Thank you, Casey, for staying here in the studio and for all your good work.
1: No, I appreciate that.
0: So we were talking a bit about what is going on. Give us some examples of wage theft happening here in Santa Cruz County. 2.8 million at least.
1: Mm-hmm.
0: Incredible.
1: So a large portion of that actually came from one project, the Ocean Street Apartment projects, which was kind of the first one before we saw some really major changes in the downtown area. But some of these contractors on these large affordable housing projects, which a majority of them are, I would say, out of town, mm-hmm. not hiring any locals,
0: yeah.
1: not utilizing state-certified apprentices. And one of those contractors, which is his wage theft actually came from a different project, but is here working in Santa Cruz.
0: Mm-hmm.
1: And I think it's because he's been chased out of the other areas. And that contractor is Melgard Mechanical. And Melgard Mechanical was caught in 2025 and issued a civil wage and penalty assessment from the DSLE for over $500,000 in wage theft.
0: What is DSLE?
1: It's the Department of Labor Enforcement.
0: Yeah.
1: And $500,000, and that's just one project. One project. I mean, they say, you know, I'm happy to pay back what I stole on that project because I got away with the other 9 out of the 10. You know, and it's funny because you'd think, okay, so $500,000, you know, the penalty he was assessed, not only did he have to pay back those wages, which he still hasn't done.
0: Wow.
1: He was only fined $56,000.
0: Wow.
1: So if I told you there's a bank across the street with $500,000 sitting on the table, and the only thing that's going to happen to us is that we have to give back it, the $500,000, and we have to pay a $50,000 fine, I'd say our chances are pretty good. And so that's why it's so easy for these contractors to steal wages, because the penalties and the enforcements are just not there.
0: Yeah.
1: And Melgard Mechanical was actually awarded the Pacific Station Affordable Housing Developments.
0: In downtown Santa Cruz.
1: Correct. And also the Pacific North Station Metro Project, Affordable Housing Project.
0: Wow.
1: And has just recently been awarded the Downtown Library Affordable Housing Project. And the singing note between all of that is the same so-called nonprofit developer, Eden Housing, and same GC Eshikon.
0: One thing that really came to my realization at the Board of Supervisor meeting, some of the supervisors were hesitant to do this ordinance because they felt it could hinder the county's ability to get bids on projects. You explained very well why that is nothing to worry about.
1: Mm-hmm. Well, when you are a contractor and you go to what's normally called what's a job walk, you know, you get to see the area, check it out, make sure that you have a full grasp on the project. At that job walk, you see a low road contractor.
0: Mm-hmm.
1: Right? And now you have to spend a whole month reading through plans, finding how much things are going to cost to provide your best estimate. Why would you do that when you know that low road contractor is going to come below you in a bid?
0: Yeah.
1: You're not going to spend time on it. You're going to go somewhere else. Mm-hmm. And that's why it's so important to have labor standards like project labor agreements that set wages, apprenticeship and make sure that everyone is getting paid the correct wage on projects. And this ordinance is not a project labor agreement, but this ordinance, because the county already has one, which is amazing.
0: Yeah, the 10 capital improvement projects have.
1: Yeah, because if you drew a line from here to Sacramento, there's over 600 active project labor agreements, but a majority of them are up in the Bay Area. And so that's why you see a lot of our workforce that has to drive over the hill every single day, you know, where those labor standards are higher. But this ordinance is hopefully going to remedy that, because if we're going to be giving hundreds of millions of dollars in tax breaks to a single project, you know, and for them to turn around to hire these low road contractors, you know, another one was OJV Construction was on one of those projects, and they had over close to $300,000 in stolen wages.
0: Oh, wow.
1: You know, and the simple fact is that if we're going to keep these bad actors out and help honest contractors, honest good contractors that know how to pay their workers correctly, this is going to fix it. And basically, it's going to be a three-year look back. We're going to simply ask the contractors to sign one page that says, hey, have you had any wage theft in the last 3 years over $10,000? And if they have, then they're not allowed to be listed as a subcontractor. And that point, you will start to see good, honest contractors getting on these projects and spending time to bid these projects because they know they're not going to be undercut by those low road ones.
0: Yeah. And we'll return the local work to the local workers.
1: Exactly. Because right now, every single one of those projects are bringing in contractors over the hill, you know, and they're skipping contractors like George H. Wilson's, right? They can't even get a call back from some of these GCs because they know they want to use the ones that are going to give them the lowest bid and, you know, and have workers that make sure they don't say anything if they are going to be stolen from.
0: Yeah.
1: And the lack of the state, you look at a recent audit that was done on the Labor Commissioner's Office. And that audit that came out in May of 2024, basically, it was a scathing 70-page report about how the lack of enforcement from the state is not protecting workers.
0: Yeah.
1: And, you know, with wait times, let's say I come forward to the state with a wage theft, you know, and I was stolen from on one of the prevailing wage projects. That wait time is close to 3 years before my case gets heard. And then from that, it takes years again to then get to the point where wages are demanded from these contractors.
0: Yeah.
1: So they, on that audit, there's also stated that there was close to a 50,000 case backlog.
0: I saw
1: hundreds of positions not filled there in that department. And of those ones that do make it through after that long years of waiting, only 12% of workers actually see the money come back to them.
0: That was shocking. That was shocking to hear. So we've just got to nip this in the bud, because really the only recourse a worker has is to go to the state, right?
1: Yep, exactly. And with them failing to do their job to protect these workers, that's why local control matters so much.
0: Yeah, excellent. Tell us a little bit about how this local ordinance would work. You emphasized in your presentation to the supervisors it will only affect large construction projects.
1: Exactly.
0: So talk with us a little bit about this.
1: So it's going to affect those large affordable housing projects, right, and making sure that we're having good, honest contractors on those. It is not going to affect any single resident on your home. Let's say, you know, your house burnt down in the fire. That is not going to take effect on it. Let's say you're building an ADU or you're a small business, right? This is not going to affect you, but I'd hope that the small businesses and residents would make sure, like, to hire honest contractors. But these are for the major players. There's corporations that, you know, make millions and billions of dollars and do not care how their projects are being built and do not care if they are not adding to any benefit to the community.
0: Yeah. Wow. Do you want to take calls now?
1: I would absolutely love to take calls, and hopefully we've got some people that you know, want to come down and support this ordinance, because like I said, you know, we're simply asking them if they've had any wage theft that they're not on our projects.
0: Yeah. Thank you. For those of you listening, if you'd like to call in, the number here at KSCO is 831-479-1080. That's 479-1080. Call in and talk with Casey Van Hoevel about wage theft and what's going on in your thoughts and any knowledge you may have. Or maybe you're a worker and you need to come forward. So we've got phone lines open. Please call in and join the conversation. So the board had some reservations about moving this ordinance forward. Do you want to talk about what they were worried about and how that all resolved?
1: I think they were more worried about how the implementation of it, right? Uh-huh. And I think anytime you bring something new to the staff, right, they're going to have concerns of, okay, how do we do this, right? And we've been working with the staff for a couple months before we even got to that point. And from the first draft that we had to within just a couple of weeks to that meeting, I mean, we had changed that ordinance and really sharpened that thing down to a really strong ordinance. Mm-hmm. And I'm hoping we can get to a final one and a first reading sooner than later. But mm-hmm. I understand that the county is going through the budget right now and getting something else that's done before they can, you know, put some real good focus on that. And I do have to say the staff at the county are amazing. Mm-hmm. You know, there are some real great people there. They're a lot easier to work with some of the smaller cities within the Santa Cruz County. So kudos to the staff, and kudos to Justin Cummings for putting this forward.
0: Indeed.
1: And, you know, being such a champion of labor. And, you know, it takes somebody really special and dedicated to do that work.
0: Yes, I want to applaud Supervisor Justin Cummings, too, for bringing us. We've got a couple calls. Shall we take them? Let's see what we can do here. Hello, can you hear me?
2: Hello?
0: Oh, there we are. Okay, had to push another button. Hello, thank you for calling. Please tell us what's on your mind.
2: I'm just wondering if the item that Casey's talking about, is that in any other cities, or is that happening anywhere else in the state, or is this like the only place that they're trying to do it?
1: No, there's actually about 10 other counties and awarding bodies that have the responsible contracting ordinance in the state of California. And the responsible contracting ordinances are actually really growing like wildfire, just like the first PLA. Then you look a couple years down the road, and now we've got over 600 of them.
0: Excellent. Do you have any thoughts about, you think this would be a good thing for Santa Cruz County?
2: It sounds like it's a great thing, and it sounds like kind of like I'm a little confused why we aren't already doing it. Like, if there's all these other cities that are doing it, like, why can't we be part of the solution here, you know? Seems like a no-brainer.
1: Yeah, I appreciate that support, and, you know, that's why it's so important that we make sure we vote with that opinion.
0: Yeah. How do we, would you recommend we contact our county supervisors and support this?
1: Absolutely. You know, sending them an email and saying that you support honest contractors and you support this wage theft ordinance makes a huge difference when they hear directly from the public.
0: Mm-hmm. Jay, do you have any other questions?
2: No, but thank you for your time. Appreciate it.
0: Okay. Thanks so much for calling in. Let's go to Annie in Santa Cruz. Hello. Can you hear me?
3: Yes, I can. Can you hear me?
0: Yes. Thanks for calling in.
3: Well, thank you to you, Bessie, and the man that's doing this to enlighten people, because you don't know what's going on. And my idea is, is the money, the major amount of money, going out of state or out of the country? Like, who starts this? Because there's, like, Barry Swinson, that's been around for forever. I'm 70, and I've known that, like, a contractor that you don't know. He's over the hill. So, and then I just say thank you for bringing this, because you don't even imagine that this is all going on. the theft for the people that, you know, just like the farm workers, who's getting reaping their all their hard labor, and they're not getting housing, like the vets, like the people that do the hard grunt work are getting ripped off left and right, and I'm really mad about it. And calling the Board of Supervisors goes nowhere. You have to write to them, you have to email them. I've tried to about other subjects, too. Not to say don't, but when you have an opinion, you got to go down there like Betsy does and talk, and they see you. And not, because you call on the phone, you don't get through to Justin Cummings, nope. Manu, maybe, if you go catch him outside, walking outside in the parking lot. But I'm telling you, thank you. I really appreciate you bringing this to us to be aware of.
0: Thank you, Annie. Do you want to respond, Casey?
1: I appreciate you, Annie, and calling in. And that's why it's so important for us to come together to support each other in our causes and lock arms. Because when you speak of veterans, you know, the Sheet Metal Workers Local 104, our apprenticeship, we have direct entry for our veterans. We support them. And then also, too, you know, how many kids do you know at home could use a good job? Yeah. Good paying job with health care and benefits and retirement. And also, you know, we have an accreditation too with Foothill College. And so now our apprentices, after their 5-year apprenticeship going through school, debt free, making good wages, they'll receive an AA degree when they graduate. So
0: Wow. When
1: they're deciding between college or a construction career, well, we can do both.
0: Wow.
3: Yeah, a trade, to have an actual trade. My father was an electrician, and my husband's family were all sheet metal workers from New York. They all built bridges, and sheet metal is like the hardest thing. You know, one got his eye was all damaged from something, you know, burning, coming, flying out of the whatever tool he was using. And their hands looked like big baseball mitts. They were all leathered hands, and so it's a lot of hard work, and it's dangerous, and that's horrible that there's somebody who's ripping off, though. You probably have the name, but is it out of the country or the state?
1: No, it's almost, you know, as far as the names goes down the list, it's so long we have a hard time remembering. And, you know, they come in, they take projects away from local, honest contractors, and then they take that money and they run. And when I say they take it, it's the owners. It's not the workers.
0: Yeah.
3: Well, that's going on with Uber people, too.
0: Well, Annie,
3: the Uber people are coming from Colombia. I've been in Ubers. They don't speak English. And that's going to go on with anything that's making money that you can't track it, right?
0: Well, Annie, thank
3: you. It's the nature of the beast.
0: Yeah,
3: it's called greed.
0: As Casey pointed out, especially with the immigration, that situation as it is, those workers are not going to speak up and complain. So we've got to stand up. Annie, thank you. Do you have anything
3: else? All
0: right,
3: thank you.
0: Okay, yes. Thanks so much. Thanks
3: Take care.
0: For calling.
3: You too. Bye. Bye-bye.
0: Let's go next to Greg in Prunedale. Hello, Greg. Can you hear us?
4: Oh, hi.
0: Hi.
4: Great show.
0: Thank you.
4: You know, I just wanted to agree with you about the state not doing enough to look for fraud and wages, especially construction. I'm a subcontractor. And I just heard on the radio a couple of weeks ago that there are 250,000 undocumented working in construction in the Bay Area. And I just wanted to ask your opinion on how you think that affects wages and what we could do about that. The state should be monitoring that.
1: I think those workers, if they had rights and they knew they had rights and that was educated them to enough, right? And we made sure that they are not being affected, like, and being taken advantage of, you know, that would build our community up. And we need to make sure that we make these contractors that are taking advantage of that. That's the biggest thing, is these contractors taking advantage of these workers and then not providing
4: the
1: work
4: reason
1: to
4: they're taking,
1: honest
4: ones. The reason they're taking advantage of it is because they're allowed to work in construction. And, you know, that's how come I'm getting paid the same wage I'm now when I started when I was in 1977. You know, I agree that we could use all the labor we can, but we need to do it legally. We need to improve the green card system or something. I work with a lot of people. They're great people. I have nothing against them. But they do get abused because they're unregulated. They're, you know, they're working under the board, especially in agriculture and construction. the people that abuse them the most are these contractors, like you said, and they're being allowed to do that because they're being here illegally working, and they're not following the rules. They're breaking all the rules.
1: Mm-hmm.
4: And I wish we could work on a green card program. I think it'd be great. And what you're doing is great, educating and teaching them. We do not need untrained labor working in construction. You don't need your house burning down because there was unlicensed people working on your electrical or your plumbing or what. Houses are complicated these days.
1: Exactly.
4: You know, so we need trained people doing the job, and they're not regulated right now. So you have untrained people. The same as in agriculture, where you have the non-documented people that are unvaccinated. They're dealing with your food. They, you know, it's not a safe and healthy environment. And that's what Cesar Chavez fought for years. He was not for illegal aliens working in farm workers. It drove everybody's wages down, and that's how can't afford to live in California these days. But, you know, that's all I got to say. You have a great show.
0: Thank you very much, Greg, for calling in.
4: Yeah.
0: Casey, do you have anything more? We're going to come up on a break here in a moment.
1: No, let's take that break, and we'll swing
0: okay.
1: back.
0: Okay, all right. My good friend,
4: I wish
0: Dave
4: you could
0: Martin.
4: Respond to it. Yeah.
0: Okay.
4: If you could.
0: We can respond on the other side. Thank you. And many thanks to Dave Michaels for running this board for me. Stay tuned on the other side of the break for Community Matters and further conversation with Casey Van Heuvel about wage theft and how we're going to stop.

0: an important public service announcement for residents of Santa Cruz County. The county is currently reviewing proposals and regulations for battery energy storage systems, also known as BESS. These are large, industrial-scale battery facilities designed to store electricity, often generated by solar or wind, so it can be delivered later when demand is high or generation drops. Battery energy storage is becoming more common across California, but getting the location right is critical. Last year, a battery energy storage facility at Moss Landing experienced a thermal runaway and fire, drawing attention to the risks associated with large lithium-ion battery systems. Incidents like that highlight why site selection, emergency response planning, access to water, and proximity to existing infrastructure all need careful consideration. In Santa Cruz County, several potential locations have been discussed, including areas near Minto Road in Watsonville and near Aptos High School. These locations have raised questions because of their proximity to homes, schools, farmlands, waterways, and environmentally sensitive areas. Battery storage facilities are often placed near existing power substations and typically require access to large amounts of water. If you choose to contact your county supervisor, you can ask questions about safety standards, emergency response planning, and environmental impacts, and you can suggest that battery energy storage projects be located in areas that minimize risks to people, property, and sensitive land. To learn more, the easiest way is to search online for Santa Cruz County BESS. You can also contact the Santa Cruz County Board of Supervisors directly. The phone number is 831-454-2200. You can email the board at boardofsupervisors@santacruzcountyca.gov or email your individual supervisor. Those email addresses are also listed on the county website. Battery energy storage is a complex issue with long-term implications for public safety, land use, and the environment. Please take the time to stay informed and make your voice heard on decisions that will shape the future of Santa Cruz County.
1: This is KSEO, Santa Cruz, Monterey, Salinas.
2: Welcome back to Community Matters. I'm your host, Becky Steinbruner, and I'm very honored to have here in the studio with me Mr. Casey Van Heuvel, talking about wage theft in Santa Cruz County. It is a prevalent issue that none of us might know about unless you're one being taken advantage of. Casey, thank you so much for being here today.
3: Yeah, it's my honor.
2: So right before the break, we had a caller, Greg, in Prunedale, who had some questions and comments about how the

0: imagine all of our social programs.
1: Yeah.
0: That would free up in a tight budget that we have in the state of California, right? When people have health care, retirement, and are paid what I like to call not just a livable wage, right? A livable wage is just living paycheck to paycheck. I like to advocate for a life's wage.
1: Yeah.
0: So you can take your family out to dinner every once in a while. So you can take a vacation maybe once a year, right? And be a productive member. And we always joke, be a productive taxpayer. Right? And so we'd have those programs that wouldn't be so overrun, right?
1: Yeah.
0: Because when we don't pay people a livable wage, you know, we're going to pay for it on the back end.
1: Yeah. Yeah. And it's, I keep coming back to human dignity and self-respect too. The caller Greg also mentioned agricultural workers. This was actually discussed a little bit in last year's Santa Cruz County Civil Grand Jury report on human trafficking.
0: Mm-hmm.
1: So it touched on that issue as well in that report, and that was a report 2425. Santa Cruz County Civil Grand Jury, human trafficking in Santa Cruz County. I urge people to take a look at that.
0: Yeah, and trafficking is a huge problem, too, within the construction industry.
1: Yeah.
0: If you look at the Silvery Towers in San Jose, they were locking up immigrants. And this is just a couple years ago. They were locking immigrants up in trailers and keeping them overnight. And a lot of times in the construction industry is you have coyotes who work with these low-road contractors that, and then say, well, I'll supply you that cheap workforce, and then these workers are not showing up on certified payroll, right? Because they were being paid under the table to pay off their coyote fees. And so that's why I'm making sure that these workers are paid correctly and all workers are paid correctly, you know, is so important.
1: Yeah. Wow. Thank you. We have another caller, Rory in Watsonville. Let's see if we can get you on. Hello, Rory.
2: Yeah, Becky, thanks for taking my call. Thanks for the show. I, like your previous caller from Prunedale, what's fueling this abuse is the winking the eye at illegal laborers and illegal aliens. And that's got to be corrected. And there's ways to do it. And I wish to God the state of California would stop this. It's kind of a neo-confederacy calling us a sanctuary state so people can do illegal things. And when they wink at that and they let it happen, you get abuse like you're talking about. So I'm for fixing the illegal labor situation by having the people that aren't supposed to be here leave. If there's a vacuum, do like we do in ag. There's an H-2A visa. Somebody called up and said, oh, the abuse in ag. Yeah, there's always some abuse, but trust me. There's legal ways to get people from other countries to come and work here and do jobs that people don't want to do here. And so anyway, I just say that. That's one of your ladies earlier called. She said, oh, no, they're paying. Trust me, people vote with their feet. They're not getting paid right. They leave. Now, the construction trades, I know it's a race to the bottom, and irresponsible, well, corrupt contractors are taking advantage of the people, and that definitely has to stop. But we need to get our labor, our illegal labor situation under control, and we won't see so much of this in the trades. And there's a lot of Americans that are going into the trades, American citizens, that'll take these jobs. So yeah, what do you think?
0: You hit the nail right on the head. Is that I'm now starting to see people with master's degrees applying for the sheet metal program because of, you know, them seeing how much of a need and how much they can make.
2: Yeah.
0: Not that just livable wage, but a life's wage and the benefits that they can provide for their families. And that was that's the same thing that happened to me is, you know, I'm a third generation union sheet metal worker and my family has been fighting for all workers for the last 90 years in the Monterey Bay area. And, you know, when I tried to be something different, you know, I worked as a park ranger for the city of San Jose and they didn't have to pay overtime if you worked under 40 hours. So they would work me 3 10s and 1 8. And, you know, that's where I just got fed up and jumped into the sheet metal trade. And, boy, did I love it ever since. And people, you know, like me are oxymorons. Is, you know, I went to Chico State and got my degree, and I still

0: got into the trades. And let me tell you, you know, I have amazing benefits and great pay and a lot better than probably 75% of my alumni.
1: Yeah. Good for you. What was your major, if I may ask?
0: Maintenance operations.
1: Okay.
2: Excellent.
1: Yeah, one of my sons is learning the electrical trade, so right on. But anyway, I just want to say that we got to get our I think the first step is securing the border, and then we can sort out who needs to be here. But when you leave a border wide open, like the rhinos and the Biden and the Democrats did, you just got a mess. And nobody knows who's who, and then you got these fly-by-night operation contractors that are abusing the people. And I think the lowest part of hell is reserved for people like that. So, all right, I'll let you go. Thanks, Becky.
2: Thank you.
1: Take care.
2: Thank you so much, Rory, for calling in.
1: Bye-bye.
2: Bye.
1: And looking forward to some more battery plant discussions.
2: Yes.
1: I appreciate you taking that subject on. Thank you.
2: Thank
1: Take
2: you.
1: Care.
2: Thank you.
0: We can actually... that best ordinance, you know, we have, I would say, one of the best Board of Supervisors right now looking out for labor that we haven't had in a very long time. And I know everyone has their own opinion about certain issues, but that best ordinance, they put in there those skilled and trained requirements. And that these are a requirement of those apprentices coming from labor management programs. And that's making sure that if we are going to build anything that is going to be built by someone who has mastered their craft and we don't run into issues later on down the road.
2: Thank you. I have seen that in that ordinance as well. And I've also seen the trades showing up at those Board of Supervisor meetings. So, again, it comes back to showing up and speaking up at these Board of Supervisor meetings. And you don't have to wait until the item is on the agenda.
0: Mm-mm.
2: You can speak at the beginning of any Board of Supervisor meeting about anything not on the agenda or on the agenda, consent agenda.
0: Mm-hmm. And I tell everybody, you know, I know it. Some people think, you know, my vote or my voice doesn't count. Believe me, it adds up. Do never shy away from making public comment, writing a letter, right? Making sure your voting counts because everyone does. And that's what, you know, unions around this area are fighting for every single day is that collective of voice to better our community, to make sure that we are uplifting each other and we're fighting for that shrinking middle class and providing opportunities to our youth and older. I mean, the trades and certified apprenticeship programs that are overseen by the DAS, which is Department of Apprenticeship Standards, right? Mm-hmm. We're held to those high standards. I have gentlemen and women in their 50s that come in and start the sheet metal apprenticeship, and you know, young ones just coming right out of high school, and so that wide variety of workers, right, is that we uphold those standards, and it doesn't matter what walk of life, does not matter what ethnicity, does not matter anything. If you want to work, and what we say is, for a first year apprentice, all you need to know how to do is show up and have a good attitude, and we will teach you and have you to be a master craftsman. And then you will be able to use that skill for the rest of your life to provide for yourself and provide for your family.
2: Excellent. And AI cannot take your job.
0: No. Somebody's got to build those robots.
2: Right. We've got about 5 minutes here left. I want to thank you so much for your time and your excellent work. Helping workers in our community and really shedding a light on this issue. I had no idea.
0: Yeah, and a lot of people don't. You know, they just pass those projects by and they don't really think of, man, what if we had, you know, 25% of the local workforce on that? Just 25.
2: Yeah.
0: What if you had 50, you know? I mean, that benefit to raise this community so much and provide so much opportunity with how expensive housing's being, right? And our budgets in the cities and the state or in the counties, you know, providing that social programs, right? Well, before we get to that point, let's make sure they've got that opportunity.
2: Yeah.
0: Like I said, I've got the apprentices. I just need the work for those contractors to get busy, to bring those on. You know, you look at the downtown library going to Melgard Mechanical. You know, I could have brought on 5 more apprentices, you know, if one of our good, honest contractors got on that project. And that's 5 more people that are now going to be able to fight for that middle class and provide to be, like we've joked, right, a good taxpayer in the community.
2: Well, what can we do to protest this action, these big projects in downtown Santa Cruz, the new library going to a bad actor?
0: Mm-hmm.
2: We don't want that. What do we do?
0: What you do is, you know, advocate for those project labor agreements, show up when you see those in the agendas and show that support. Ask every time when you see an elected official, what are you doing for this community and providing opportunity to those skilled and trained apprenticeships in this area, mm-hmm. you know, and making sure that we're holding everybody accountable and we're making sure that, you know, my issue is your issue and our community comes together, because when we come together, we win.
2: Yeah.
0: And, you know, that's why it's so important to not only vote with your dollar, right, to cast your vote,
2: yeah,
0: and make sure your voice is heard, because yeah. everyone matters.
2: Absolutely. Thank you. And we've got a lot of elections coming up, the Santa Cruz City Council
0: mm-hmm.
2: and 4th District County Supervisor.
0: Mm-hmm.
2: So now is a good time to start asking those questions of
0: yeah.
2: those candidates.
0: Yeah. And Felipe Hernandez is an amazing leader for labor. I cannot tell you enough. He got one of the very first project labor agreements when he was on the Watsonville City Council. And then when he was elected to the Board of Supervisors, he was the one that also championed with Manu the PLA at the county.
2: Uh-huh.
0: And he, when we were dealing with some of the issues with staff at the Watsonville City Council, right, he came back and in person made public comment twice, you know, out of his busy schedule for labor.
2: Mm-hmm.
0: So as far as labor is concerned, you know, mm-hmm. I'd walk over coals for that guy.
2: Well, we can't get into political discussions without inviting the other candidates to respond, but I hope that everyone will indeed bring this question to the forefront during conversations, public forums, and write to these people that are running for office. The Santa Cruz City Council is the big one, because mm-hmm. as you say, Casey, what we're seeing in downtown Santa Cruz is the tip of the iceberg.
0: Oh, yeah, and they're going to keep coming, and these people at the top are going to make millions in profit,
2: yeah.
0: and we need to protect our community.
2: Yeah, and keep our local workers employed here at home, earning a living, a life wage.
0: Exactly.
2: Casey Van Hoevel, thank you so much for joining us here on Community Matters today and for your excellent work in our community.
0: I appreciate you so much, Becky, and the work that you do. You know, these type of shows is what makes a difference in our community.
2: Thank you so much. All right, then stay tuned for Law of the Land, and I'll be back next Friday with another program talking about Fountain Fire District and the big changes coming there. Thanks so much for joining us today.
3: News this hour from Town Hall. I'm Keith Peters in Washington. Taiwan is emerging as a major sticking point in relations between the United States and China after President Trump concluded his three-day visit to Beijing.
4: Taiwan is a self-ruled island that China claims as its own territory. The president was also asked if he would defend Taiwan if it came to that.
5: I don't want to say. I'm not going to say that. There's only one person that knows that. You know who it is?
4: The Trump administration has authorized the arms sale, but it is yet to move forward. China opposes the deal. Ed Donahue, Washington.
3: Unionized workers for North America's largest commuter rail system could go on strike.
6: The Long Island Railroad could shut down Saturday at 12:01 a.m. if unionized workers and the train system can't reach a tentative contract. The railroad, which serves New York City's eastern suburbs, is North America's largest commuter rail system, carrying some 250,000 customers each weekday. The railroad and the union representing locomotive engineers, machinists, and other train workers have been negotiating for months. A strike was temporarily averted in September when the Trump administration agreed to help. Those efforts ended without a deal, and both sides were given 60 days to try again. I'm Donna Water.
3: The death toll from a Russian missile attack that flattened a Kyiv apartment building has risen to 24. It was one of the deadliest attacks on the capital in the four-year war. Ukrainian President Volodymyr Zelensky says three teenagers were among the victims. He led an official day of mourning Friday in Kyiv, a day after the Russian cruise missile struck the nine-story corner block in Russia's biggest barrage of the country since its full-scale invasion in 2022. On Wall Street, the Dow down by 537 points, the S&P lower by 92. More at Town Hall.
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8: It could be a boon for the housing market as Congress is expected to consider new housing legislation next week. More on that from correspondent Willie Nelson.
9: House Speaker Mike Johnson says lawmakers are preparing to take up bipartisan legislation aimed at lowering housing costs and increasing supply nationwide.
10: Bipartisan housing affordability legislation. This will be landmark legislation that will help increase the supply of housing around the country and bring down the cost. It's going to help more American families pursue the American dream of home ownership.
9: Willie Nelson, Washington.
8: President Trump says American aircraft maker Boeing has a deal to sell at least 200 planes to China. The president says China reserved the right to buy as many as 750 Boeing aircraft. It was a down day for stocks amid rising oil prices at the closing bell. The Dow was down 537 points and NASDAQ off 410. For the Wall Street Business Report, I'm Bob Agnew.
3: 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There's a potential change to the retirement age of U.S. Capitol Police officers.
6: Lawmakers are working to raise the retirement age for U.S. Capitol Police officers. As lawmakers face rising threats and as the Capitol Police Department struggles to recruit and retain enough officers. Legislation passed unanimously by the Senate would allow Capitol Police officers to apply to extend their service until age 62. While a bill passed by the House earlier this year would allow them to serve until age 65. Nearly 60 sworn officers are already working on a retirement waiver, more than double the size of a typical recruitment class. I'm Lisa Dwyer.
3: Virginia Governor Abigail Spanberger has signed legislation banning certain semi-automatic firearms. The new law is scheduled to take effect July 1st. More on these stories at townhall.com.
7: 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The time is now 3:05, and we've got traffic and weather for you. Starting off with your weather forecast for this evening, we're expecting mostly clear conditions. Overnight lows will be around 50 degrees. Tomorrow, sunny. Highs will be around 72 degrees. I should mention we're expecting heavy winds this evening, up to 21 miles per hour. Tomorrow, winds gusting as high as 30 miles per hour. Tomorrow evening, again, winds gusting up to 30 miles per hour with overnight lows around 47 degrees. Sunday's forecast, sunny. Highs will be around 76 degrees. Winds gusting as high as 22 miles per hour. And Monday should be sunny with highs around 81 degrees and no gusty winds expected. Your Monterey Bay boaters forecast for tonight, northwest winds 20 to 25 knots, gusting up to 35 knots, easing to 15 to 20 knots after midnight. 5 to 8 foot seas and northwest waves 7 feet at 11 seconds and south 2 feet at 14 seconds. Moving on to traffic, Highway 1 in Santa Cruz, southbound, top speed about 10 miles per hour from Morrissey Boulevard down to Freedom Boulevard. Heading into Moss Landing, slow moving traffic, Salinas Road to Jensen Road, 10 miles per hour, top speed. The time is now 3:06. 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

0: Good afternoon, ladies and gentlemen, and welcome. This is Dean Sutton, and this is Law of the Land with Dean Sutton, coming from beautiful Santa Cruz, California, over beautiful KSCO 1080 AM and 104.1 FM radio. 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Play KSCO Santa Cruz. However you're hearing us, welcome. Come on in, sit a spell, and let's chat. I am a lawyer, but you can like me anyway. This is a lawyer call-in talk show. I emphasize real estate law. I graduated from Santa Clara University School of Law a long time ago in 1977, and I've been practicing in private practice since throughout the Bay Area, Santa Cruz, Monterey areas, and I have some expertise and some experience. Primarily, I do dirt, buy, sell, lease, foreclose, eviction, real estate brokers, easements, dealing with landowners and landlord-tenant laws and neighbors, also administering property after death by trust administration or probate. So that's who I am and what I am, and you are welcome to call in and participate. Law of the Land is intended as a general information and entertainment call-in radio talk show and must not be considered legal advice for any specific situation. Information, questions, and answers are general in nature and not confidential. I have an office on 41st Avenue in Capitola in private practice, and I have several things to offer. Primarily real estate. We're going to talk a little bit about how you do an eviction if you were the landlord and trying to figure out how to do it and really brave and want to try it on your own. We can talk about how to do it under the current sort of confusing and weird forms and things that they use now. We can talk about that. Also, this is America, First Amendment and all that. People every once in a while want to call it and talk about politics. We can do that. If you have a comment or a question about Trump or the war or whatever else is going on, you're welcome to do that too. We have a continuing feature, U.S. presidential trivia. Today's question: which president secretly had surgery to protect the public from news of his illness? This is a president who disappeared. He told everybody he was going on a pleasure cruise, but he disappeared for a while. And what he actually had was secret cancer surgery. He had teeth removed and part of his jaw from cancer of the jaw. And it's kind of an interesting story. What U.S. president had secret cancer surgery? People didn't know about it, didn't tell the press or the public about it at the time. That is your presidential trivia question for today. Be aware, of course, as we've talked about it, there's an election brewing on the horizon, California election. And one of the things that's on the ballot is to choose the top two candidates to run off for governor. So we can talk about that. If you have any strong feelings, that's just fine. Let's see, the election, there's about 100 people running of all kinds. If you've looked at your voter book, you go, oh, my God, they just go on and on and on, weird names and things. But kind of the top ones are Tom Steyer, the billionaire who's blanketing the TV waves with millions of commercials over and over again. Xavier Becerra, the former California Attorney General and federal secretary of something, I think the Secretary of Health. Mahan, the mayor of San Jose, and a couple of people from L.A., the former mayor of L.A., and the lady, if I can't think of her name. The Republicans have a guy named Steve Hilton, who's, I think, of all the 112 people running, he might have the highest rate, like 7 or 8 or 9%. He might be he might be ahead of everybody else because all the other candidates are so splintered. And also the sheriff of Riverside County. Those are the two kind of top-running Republicans. But I just want to share with you my experience. I got an email saying that the California Secretary of State on behalf of Santa Cruz Elections Department had mailed me my ballot. and be ready for it. And sure enough, came in the mail, opened it, tried to figure out what was going on and who was running, and you know, had the local judge election and all. We'll talk about that. And I sent it back in, and then I just got an email, 512. It says, the U.S. Postal Service has collected your ballot for the upcoming June 2, 26 primary election and will deliver it to us soon. If you've got any questions, you can track your ballot, make sure that it gets delivered properly to the right place. I'm kind of impressed by that. I thought that was pretty good. So if you have any comments on that, Donald Trump has various times said, do vote by mail and don't vote by mail and do not vote by mail, as he voted by mail from Mar-a-Lago. So I'm not sure what he thinks about it. If he thinks he's going to win, it's great. If he doesn't win, it's terrible. But if you have any comments or excited about voting by mail, I think it's just incredibly like smart. And obviously, a real paper ballot. It's not electronic. And seems to make good sense. Next, I want to remind you, for those of you who understand what's going on, there is a special law in California, the Tenant Protection Act, that if your property is governed by that, it's not personal houses, but it's like multi-unit apartments, there's a limit on the amount of annual increase you can have in the rent, sort of a rent dampening sort of law. For rent increases that take place between August 1, 2025 and July 31, 2026, the maximum annual rate is 7.7%. There's a formula in the law. It's can be no more than 5% plus an amount reflecting the mathematical labor statistics, the CPI, the Consumer Price Index. And that's currently at 2.7%. So the maximum right now, last year was 8.8%, but this year it's 7.7%. 7.7 for the annual rate. That's any 12-month period, not per calendar year, but any 12-month period. So if you are a tenant or a landlord affected by that, be aware of the annual limit on the rent increases, 7.7% this week. It'll change in July, but that's what's going on right now. Going on to law in the news. Law in the news, some interesting things. There's a special court dealing with commercial things. The trade court concluded that President Donald Trump's total global 10% tariffs are unlawful, and the Department of Justice appealed it. But right now, a 2-1 decision, the panel of judges on the Court of International Trade concluded that the Trump administration misread the law used to justify sweeping tariffs. This is the second time that the tariff plan has been found to be illegal, with the Supreme Court earlier this year affirming a decision from the Court of International Trade blocking Trump's first round of tariffs. So, you know, nice try. It's caused a huge huge effort by a lot of big companies who paid a lot of big money for these tariffs to get their money back, get their refunds back for the illegal tariffs, which is another problem. The immediate fact is unclear. The court granted an injunction for two small businesses in the state of Washington, and then the judges dismissed the claims brought by larger groups of states because they lack standing. Only lawyers could love that. But it boiled down to a definition of the phrase balance of payments deficits. And they said that this is an emergency statute that said the president alone could raise tariffs. And it's very clear that Congress was aware of the difference in the words it chose, and that Congress has the power to tax, to levy tariffs. And also, by the way, to declare war, which is another thing. Just quickly on that, just watching that go by. The War Powers Act passed, you know, after Vietnam, said that the president commits shooting war military, has 60 days to get it together, or has to get congressional approval. Well, more than 60 days has passed since the starting of the current Operation Epstein Diversion, part of the war, and we're still shooting. They're still shooting at us. Things are still going wrong. It's not a full ceasefire. So, but Trump just declared it's over. he just said, well, as far as I'm concerned, it's over. And we're going to start a new skirmish and call it a new thing. I think they call it Operation Sledgehammer. I believe it is, something like that. So just same war, same channel, same bat station. They're just going to call it something new and then pretend that it's something new and start a new 60 days. Congress, however, is sitting there on its do-nothing stool, playing with its do-nothing tool, doing absolutely nothing about it. So the president proceeds with the war. Any comments on that? You're welcome to comment if you wish. On the other hand, on the good news, for some reason, the U.S. economy added better than expected, total of 115,000 jobs in April. So that was stronger than expected, which is great. And the unemployment rate stayed at 4.3%. The unemployment gains mark an expected retreat from March, when they had 185,000 new jobs. But it's stronger than the 65,000 that some economists had estimated. So hopefully, despite the rise in the price of groceries and except eggs, but pretty much everything else, and gas, you know, gasoline is up, in case you hadn't noticed, and especially diesel. Diesel is the mother's milk of the American economy. Everything is delivered by trucks and trains that run on diesel. Despite all that, the stock market is still high, based on only 42 stocks. A very small number of stocks have done so well that it's kind of propping up the stock market. And the number of jobs seems to be doing pretty well as well. So comments on that? You have something to say? This is your chance and place to say it. I see we have a call on the board. I'll get to that in just a second here. We're almost ready to go to that. The Supreme Court temporarily restored mail order access to the abortion pill. And so this is kind of the continuing attempt by the Trump administration to ban or stop abortions. And of course, the modern age is by chemical abortion with pills. Mifepristone, I guess, being one of the two medications that are taken to stop or prevent or terminate quickly a pregnancy. And so the current practice has been to get the relationship between the parent, the patient and the doctor, and then deliver the medicine by mail. The U.S. Supreme Court temporarily restored mail order access to mifepristone by pausing a Fifth Circuit ruling that reinstated in-person dispensing requirements pending further litigation. Let's go backwards on that. Louisiana had in the law said no abortion and no abortion by medication, and that mail order access undermines the state's near total abortion ban enacted after Dobbs versus Jackson Women's Health Organization that overturned Roe versus Wade. So Louisiana said no mail order, and the doctors and the patients wanted to do the mail order and filed action in court. The Fifth Circuit, you know, the intermediate court, there's a local trial court judge, U.S. District Court judge, federal judge, and then there's this, for the region, there's basically 11 regions, I think, in the United States. The Fifth Circuit, that includes Louisiana, paused the law. They reinstated in-person dispensing requirements. They said that the law in Louisiana is valid. It has to be in-person, handed over. It can't be done by the mail. And froze, enjoined the use of mail to distribute the mifepristone. The U.S. Supreme Court temporarily restored the mail order access by reversing the Fifth Circuit's decision. So it's still legal to do it by mail now. However, it's in a case that's wending its way to the Supreme Court. So the question is whether or not the FDA has authority to regulate approved medications and whether that power authorizes them to authorize the doctors and the patients to do business by the U.S. mail, or whether a state can say, no, you can't do that drug because we don't like what it does, the abortion pills, through the mail. And so that's really what's going to be before the U.S. Supreme Court when it gets there. But right now, as is normally the practice of courts, they'll maintain the status quo. They'll say, okay, we're going to take this case. We're going to decide something. We haven't decided anything yet, except we're going to let everything stay the way it is until we get arguments and decision on the underlying case. So right now, this week, the abortion pills can still be delivered by mail. So lots of things happening out there in the real world. If you want to talk about, you know, the Marie Antoinette Ballroom, and now it's, what is it? I heard this morning, $1.7 billion in the current budget proposal for the U.S. taxpayer money to go into the ballroom, supposedly for mysterious and undisclosed security arrangements. I'm sure they've got all kinds of bunkers and you know, control rooms and things underneath this ballroom. But it was promised, of course, it would not cost taxpayers a penny, and now it's only it's either 1.3 a couple of days ago. Now I've heard 1.7 today. Any comments on that? You can speak. We're happy to hear that. Okay, let's see here. Just quickly, the Weinstein trial. He was on for his third trial for the sexual problems he had, and that was the court declared a mistrial in that. So I'm not sure exactly why, but I just heard it read. I'm trying to figure out exactly what happened there, that the jury was gridlocked, could not come to a verdict, and so a mistrial has been declared. All right, let's go to the board here. We got some calls coming in already. This is Dean Sutton, Law of the Land. The number is 831-479-1080, 831-479-1080. I am a lawyer, but you can like me anyway. Give me a call. Let's see what we have here. Line number one, can you hear me?
1: Yes, I can.
0: Great. This is Dean. What's your name?
1: My name is Susan.
0: Hi, Susan. What's up?
1: I live in Aptos, and in a part of Aptos, we have some, you know, larger parcels, maybe a third of an acre or more. I have a problem with a neighbor. She recently came onto our property, and we have plants, shrubs growing along on our side. I had previously told her if anything grew over on her side, she could trim it back. She came onto our property in about a 30-foot stretch and pushed all our shrubs over onto the ground away from the fence. And they weren't at the fence exactly. They were like planted 2 or 3 feet away. So a vine that she planted at the corner of our properties would get more sunlight. I'm talking about 30 feet of destruction of plants, just pushed over. And, you know, and we've had problems with this woman before, and other neighbors have had problems. Anyway, I called the sheriff's non-emergency line,
0: right,
1: explained the situation, that she was trespassing, and I have a no trespassing sign on that part of the property because we've had problems with her before. And he basically said, get a restraining order, which I plan to do. And, you know, I'm probably going to put a camera out there.
0: Yeah.
1: But they told me it's basically a civil issue in terms of the damage to the plants.
0: Right.
1: And they don't want to deal with it. And so get an attorney or whatever. And it's like, to me, it seems like vandalism, which seems criminal to me. And but I don't know if you have any other advice.
0: Well, I have a few questions first, and then I'll do my best here.
1: Sure.
0: I'm going to assume something. You know the old joke about assume, you know, the word assume, A-S-S-U-M-E.
1: Yes.
0: It makes an ass out of you and me. That the fence you're talking about is actually on the boundary line, is it?
1: Yes, that's not the dispute, right.
0: Okay, that's been surveyed, or you're pretty sure?
1: Yes, we're sure.
0: Okay.
1: And she has done other egregious stuff on off of her property to on other people's property.
0: Okay, so she's just that kind of person. I get it.
1: She is.
0: And you say she's turned your plants, turned them back. You mean broke them off and killed them?
1: They're like shrubs.
0: Yeah.
1: Some of them are dead.
0: Yeah.
1: And some of them have been pushed onto the ground. I don't even know if I can
0: get them to grow again. Yeah. You say they were about 2 feet away from the fence on your side.
1: On our side.
0: So she had
1: she was on our property. I could see her on our property. So what are you doing on our property?
0: About a 30-foot stretch.
1: Yes. And then she said, I'm trimming. You said I could.
0: Wait a minute. You're breaking up. I missed your words there. You're breaking up for your phone. Oh. Say it again.
1: Oh, so, can you hear me now?
0: Now I can, yeah.
1: Yeah, I just told her, I said, yeah, you can trim them back from your side. She had come over and done this with a man helped her.
0: Okay.
1: And and, yeah, basically destroyed some of our plants.
0: Did she say why she thinks she has the permission or authority, or God appointed her, anointed her, or something to be able to do? I mean, why? How does she think she's able to do this?
1: Because she wants to.
0: Yeah, okay. And this is all to get sunshine on a vine she planted? Is it on her land or on yours?
1: It's on the...
0: I'm sorry, you keep breaking up. We're losing about every fourth word. When you turn your head or something, your cell phone blocks out.
1: Okay. It's
0: don't turn your head. Hold still.
1: The vine is at, like, the corner.
0: Right.
1: And now it's growing, and she wants it to get more sun and have it going up the fence direction.
0: All right. The short version of it is, yes, trespass is the interference with the exclusive use and enjoyment of land of another. Nuisance is the interference with their peaceful enjoyment of their own land. So if she's coming across and damaging your plants without your permission, stomping around, that sounds like both a trespass, which is wrong, and a nuisance, which is wrong. If she's caused damage to your property, that's wrong. There's a special statute about that talks about double damages if they destroy timber that's on your land. Now, you keep saying very carefully bushes and things as well. If you can characterize some of them as timber or lumber,
1: trees.
0: There's a special kind of protection that gives you extra damages for trees, but otherwise it's just kind of the fair market value of the bushes, which is still legit. I mean, it's your property. It's just it's kind of big and little. Yes, if you can, you can get a. I would put up a security camera. You can get a Ring camera at somewhere online or Best Buy or something for like $90 or $99. Your trouble is to get power to it. You can buy have a little solar panel that'll run it, or you can run a power out to it. But yeah, I would definitely do that. And you if you happen to be you set up so if there's like a movement sensor, you can record what's going on. That would be useful. You should probably then also give her notice that says she does not have permission to come on your property and to damage your property. I want to warn you about one thing, though. You talked about a no trespassing sign. Let me tell you this little story here real quick. California law is the ancient law of England unless it's been changed. One of the ancient laws of the common law of England, the Great Britain, was that it was an island, and if somebody uses the land of another for more than, and the modern rule is 5 years, without consent or permission, they might be able to go to court and prove that, and the court would say the 5-year statute of limitations for you to stop them has run. You didn't do anything about it, so you lose. They have an easement on your property. It's called an easement by prescription. And one of the ways they can prove, they have to prove that their use was open, notorious, hostile, and without consent, and continuous. And not hostile, you don't have to have fights, you don't have to have fisticuffs, but I mean, it means without permission. And one of the things they can prove to show, if they've been using your land for more than 5 years and you got mad but you didn't do anything about it, they can prove it was without permission because you put up a no trespassing sign, which is kind of helps you. It works against you, believe it or not. So you can make it clear that you have no permission and that permission to use is revocable at any time. There's a special sign. You can buy that at the hardware store. It says permission to pass, revocable at any time. You have no permission to use my property, but you can make that clear. But you should send her a notice that says, knock it off. You came on my property, damaged my property, knock it off. You have no permission to do that, period. Make that clear. 2, put up the camera. And 3, this sounds trite almost, but if you're fired up enough and you don't want it to stop, and she's kind of one of those that just doesn't listen, just kind of does whatever she wants to, la, la, la, you can go to small claims court, believe it or not. And in Santa Cruz County, it's actually in the courthouse out of Watsonville. You can go online and Google, Superior Court, Santa Cruz County, and it pops up, and it's got a small claims court button. You click, and there's a form, a plaintiff's claim. You can print it out and fill it out, and you can take it to the courthouse, and there's a very modest filing fee, and you can sue her for damages, for any small amount of damages, under $10,000. And, getting that, seeing her name on a court paper might get her attention. And if that doesn't do it, you can actually go to court and tell your story, and the judge will say, well, ma'am, you don't have the right to do this. And she made it real clear. you know, you're a trespass and nuisance, and ask for damages. Now, what the damage, it may not be very much. You're not going to get it rich doing this. It'll cost you a morning or an afternoon, mm-hmm. you know, and you have to pay the a process server to server or send it certified mail if they'll sign for it. Then, but you can, you know, it's Judge Wapner, Judge, you know, People's Court. And you can, it's a very common thing. I sat as a volunteer Superior Court, small claims court judge for many years, Santa Clara County, and it's a very common where neighbors are coming up saying this. She won't, you know, she keeps cutting down my tree limbs, and she keeps doing this. I'd say, ma'am, you can't do this. I award judgment, for, you know, $2,000 or $3,000 or some number like that as a money judgment against her. And that tends to get their attention. They tend to be able to respect your property as well as theirs a lot more quickly.
1: Okay. Is that enforceable, whatever the small claims judge
0: It's a money
1: decides?
0: Judgment. Yeah, absolutely. It is a money. Yeah, if you sue them in small claims court and you lose, that's it. You're out of luck. If you sue them in small claims court and win, they can file a paper. See, in small claims court, no lawyers allowed. But they can file a paper and file a notice of appeal and have it a second trial de novo, brand new, and lawyers are allowed if you want to do that. You don't have to, but you can. But if they don't do that, it becomes a final money judgment. It's as good as any other money judgment. It collects interest at 10% per annum. And, you know, if you can find assets that the sheriff could take to pay the judgment, you can. You could record mm-hmm. a paper, an abstract of judgment. It's called a summary paper. I have a money judgment against her at this property. You can record that in her name. If the house is in her name, then you have a lien against mm-hmm. her house for that amount until it's paid.
1: Okay. And then you mentioned nuisance. She has a number of violations on her property that are working through the part of the planning department.
0: Okay.
1: The nuisance, maybe I should contact them too and let them know what's going on.
0: Yes, you can. I mean, they have a county enforcement. They're a little bit busy, and they have a lot of big cases, little
1: right.
0: cases, and just kind of neighbors, you know, giving each other a hard time is not the biggest case in the world. But it's important to you, and I'm not saying it's not big, but it's hard to get them to come out and do something about it. I mean, the sheriff's not going to come out and scold her or anything, but you definitely want to report that, and you get a case number on it. And in case they ever have to deal with her, they'll say, well, the neighbors have been complaining about you doing this, this, and this as well.
1: Right. And when I did call them, they knew all about her.
0: Okay. Was this a one-shot thing?
1: Yeah.
0: Was this a one-shot thing, or she does this all the time?
1: Oh, no. I could give you a whole litany, but I didn't want to waste your time.
0: Okay.
1: Not just us, but other people in the neighborhood, that things that she's done. Yeah.
0: Well,
1: on other people's property. On other people's property.
0: Well, I'm sorry to hear about it. Yes, you know that. Who is it? Robert Frost said, "Good neighbors make good fences."
1: Make
0: that's
1: good.
0: Right. That's right. Good fences. Well, he said, "Good fences make good friends." I say, you know, I mean, smart people make good fences. You might want to, if you need a fence, you can try Cypress Coast Fence, our sponsor here. They will give you a great, you know, a nice good fence, maybe that she can't give you so much hard time about.
1: That might be good.
0: All right.
1: All right. Well, you've been helpful. I appreciate it. Thank you
0: very
1: much.
0: Thank you.

0: Coast Fence.
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0: All right, I want to thank our good friends at Cypress Coast Fence. The phone number is 831-783-1500. If you need a fence, if you've got a crazy neighbor next door, and a good fence might help you with having some privacy and some hopefully keep them out of your world and out of your life with trespass and nuisance, that might be something you might want to consider. All right, we had some phone calls they dropped off during my long-winded answer there, but you're welcome to call Dean Sutton, Law of the Land, 831-479-1080, 831-479-1080, Law of the Land with Dean Sutton. Our presidential quiz is, which president secretly had surgery to protect the public from news of his illness? Very severe cancer surgery. You can talk to me about that if you want to. 831-479-1080. All right, we have lots of things in the... Oh, we're getting some calls coming in now. Okay, we'll take them. I thought I would just tell you quickly, I just filed an unlawful detainer today. And it's just an amazing, complicated... They just keep changing, just keep screwing with it all the time. And I will tell you how to do that, but now we're getting calls. So what president had the cancer surgery? We're taking lines now, calls now. Let's try this here. Line one, can you hear me?
1: Yes, sir. This is Michael SoCal.
0: Hi, Michael. What's up?
1: Oh, well, I'm not going to answer the question because I cheated, but I would like you to do a future trivia question. Maybe
0: okay.
1: You already have. What president had the biggest yacht? That's what I want to know.
0: The biggest yacht?
1: That's it.
0: You want me to try to answer that, or do you have the answer, or what do you think?
1: I do not. I'm just curious.
0: Well, that presidential yachts, that, you know, that brings up lots of things. The FDR, of course, couldn't walk, and he was famous for taking a boat. He had the, what was it called? I'll get it in a minute here. He had the name of a yacht, and then later, after, of course, years later, it was sold and for many years. You got to be careful how you define that, because president's yacht. Okay, you know, after John Kennedy was killed, Jackie went with Onassis, and he had huge yachts, but that wasn't presidential. That was okay. Yeah. I don't know the answer to that, but I'll think about that.
1: Future trivia.
0: Yeah.
1: All right.
0: Thank you. If I ask the question, I'd like to make sure I have an answer so it makes sense. Thank you very much. You're not going to guess about the presidential cancer surgery, huh?
1: No, it's because I cheated. I already looked it up.
0: Oh, okay. Well, you want to answer it?
1: It makes sense, though, given his penchant for yachts.
0: Well, yes, that's true. I mean, yes, that's right. That's part of the story.
1: His initials were GC.
0: All right. Well, go ahead and tell us.
1: Grover Cleveland.
0: Hey, we have a winner. All right. Tell us the story.
1: So my history is getting foggier, and I knew the name of Roosevelt's yacht,
0: yeah,
1: for sure, but now I can't remember.
0: Yes, with an S, and I can't think of it right.
1: He, as you said, he had to have cancer surgery, and that was not becoming a man of, shall we say, his stature.
0: Well, yeah, he had been president, was out of a term, came back, and was reelected, and then I guess too many cigars in those days. But I, by the power vested in me, I hereby anoint you and appoint you and designate you Legal Eagle with all the rights and privileges appurtenant thereto. So thank you.
1: Well, thank you so much. Have a good show. Appreciate it very much.
0: Thank you very much. Okay. Yeah, the story is when doctors discovered a cancerous growth on the roof of Grover Cleveland's mouth in 1893, they decided to operate immediately. But White House aides feared that if Americans thought their president was at risk, there would be mass hysteria. The public was informed that the president was embarking on a pleasure cruise. Once aboard his yacht, however, the doctors took over, gave him an anesthetic, and performed surgery that cost him 5 teeth and a significant piece of his upper left jawbone. He was taken to Cape Cod for recovery, and was back in the Oval Office before too long. 24 years later, the truth of Cleveland's surgery was revealed. So imagine if they tried to do that today, how far they'd get or what the press would do. But that was very much a reality check at that time. President Grover Cleveland, thank you. All right, let's go to the board here. Let's try line two. Are you there? Can you hear me?
2: Hi, how are you?
0: I'm good. What's your name?
2: Nancy.
0: What's up?
2: Well, I don't know about surgery, but I'm pretty sure Reagan had cancer, and kept it a secret and took something called Carnivora. These are things I've heard.
0: Okay.
2: So it wouldn't surprise me because they keep secrets all the time.
0: Yeah.
2: And I don't know why they think the public is so fragile that they're going to go to pieces over the truth about. God, I could name 10 different things that they, I know because I've researched, yet it isn't really out there. You know what I mean?
0: Yeah, a lot of men over a certain age, of course, have various, you know, colon cancers and things that are slow acting, don't require surgery, maybe don't even require any treatment. But this, I guess, was considered a big drama because it was a major surgery. It was new at the time. You know, thought he was going to die, and people were worried about. They had gone through a drama with Garfield being shot, and he had lingered and lingered and lingered with terrible sepsis and infection because they didn't know how to deal with infection at the time. And of course, they'd gone through Lincoln and Garfield, and they didn't want to, you know, deal with. Well, that if they could help it. But that's part of it. You know, and you look recently, we look at Biden. He obviously failed physically and mentally. And now Trump. Trump is actually older than Biden was at the beginning of the second term, at the beginning of his term and Biden's term. Trump will be 80 here very quickly. I don't know when exactly. But and, you know, obviously he's slowing down, as we all do. But a lot of people say it's pretty obvious that he has suffering from something. He has that big blotch on his hands and things from something. I don't know what. But, you know, so, yeah, presidential health is always a big thing. Eisenhower had heart attacks. Those are the days before they did, you know, stents or surgery to fix it. And he was down a couple of times suffering and trying to recuperate from
2: the
0: heart attacks.
2: It's not just the presidential health. I'm talking about lots of different subjects.
0: Okay.
2: That they don't think we can handle it.
0: Oh,
2: like,
0: yeah, sure.
2: When Paul McCartney died and was replaced, and they thought that the teenagers were all going to commit suicide or something.
0: With that, I am the walrus, cuckoo, ca-choo? Okay.
2: No, that is the truth. That is true.
0: You think Paul McCartney's dead? And it's what's walking around now singing that?
2: First of all, he has been replaced in 1967. That's what Sergeant Pepper is all about.
0: Right.
2: And there's a whole book that you can read that Paul McCartney, number two, actually wrote.
0: Well, where did he come from? Is he a clone or a younger brother? Or is he just some Fred?
2: No, his name is William Campbell.
0: Oh.
2: He had a group called Billy and the Pepper Pots.
0: Okay.
2: And he looked a lot like Paul, and he could imitate Paul exactly. And he was sort of a copycat group of the Beatles.
0: Okay.
2: And they used him, and they did cosmetic surgery on him for more than once.
0: Well,
2: to get it right. And okay. That was when they went to India, and that's how they covered that. And it's all in a book. And
0: then it must be true that somebody wrote it in a book. It's got to be true.
2: Not somebody. Paul wrote it.
0: The new guy wrote it. Okay. All right. Well, thank you very much for sharing that with us. I didn't know that, but thank you very much.
2: You sound very incredulous.
0: Yeah, I don't believe it, but other than that, I'm fine.
2: Well, read the book, and maybe you'll learn the truth.
0: You've tweaked my curiosity.
2: Do you want to know the author's name?
0: Not really, but if you want to tell me, I'll take it real quick.
2: Well, if you don't want to know, I don't.
0: Okay, then thank you very much. All right. I want to tell you a little bit about what it takes to do an unlawful detainer. We have a few minutes left. Filed one today. And remember that in California law, there's no such thing as self-help. Like in the old movies, you know, the person would come home, the gal or the girl, the guy would come home and find all his belongings thrown out on the front stoop, you know, like in New York, and his door would be locked. The landlord would lock him out and throw his stuff all out. All his clothes, stuff out in the yard. And that you don't do in California. There's no self-help in California. You must use the relatively short and relatively inexpensive procedures called a summary, S-U-M-M-A-R-Y, procedure called unlawful detainer, which is old jargon for you are unlawfully detaining my premises. And it's done in the Superior Court, and it's done with a summons and a complaint and other documents. And first of all, whoever's in possession, the tenant, the occupant, the tenancy has to be terminated. And that's usually done customarily with a notice. And in the old days, residential properties were presumed to be month-to-month, and so you could terminate it, unless you had a contract that said otherwise, with a 30-day notice. Today, because housing is so tough and finding a new place to move into is so tough, if the person has been living there more than a year –

surgery under the laws of the state of California that I did serve the 60-day notice of termination of tenancy by posting a copy of the notice on the conspicuous place on the property, like taping it to the door, for example, there being nobody there to take it, and then mailing it first-class mail to the tenant at that address. That makes it served. And after the 60 days runs, his right of tenancy, I'll just say his just for convenience, the tenant's right of tenancy of possession has been terminated. But so what? Then you still got to go further. The notice of termination has to be done right, and it has to say whether or not you're doing this under, if the Tenant Protection Act applies, you have to state, you have to have just cause to do an eviction. And you have to state the just cause, and it has to be legit. Now, not just cause you want to evict them, not just cause you want to, or just some cause, but legitimate legal cause in the law is what's required for that. And so the notice has to be done right, and there's a lot of requirements. It has to have a state, it has to have a notice that says you have the right to request an initial inspection of a unit and be present during the inspection, allow you the opportunity to correct any deficiencies in the unit in order to avoid deductions from your security deposit. And then it says it permits former tenants to reclaim abandoned personal property left at the property with conditions. And so the notice has to be right. It's just a 60-day notice. And then, finally, after the 60-day notice, then you can do your unlawful detainer procedure. It's a special, quickie little lawsuit. As special rules apply. Unlawful detainer, there's a complaint form that you can use. You can type it up the old-fashioned way with a typewriter, but most people use the Judicial Council Forms. UD-100 is the complaint unlawful detainer. It has a lot of boxes and a lot of kind of backwards language you have to read very carefully. And you have to say where the property is, what your status is as the plaintiff. Usually the person who can be the plaintiff is the person entitled to possession. That's usually the landlord. Whoever owns it is entitled to possession. It has to be property in the county, or the county where the Superior Court is where you're going. And then you plead under penalty of perjury that on or about January 13th, 2026, there was an agreement to pay rent or not pay rent. And if there's a written rental agreement, you attach a copy of the written rental agreement. And you say that if it's for non-payment of rent, you plead, you know, they didn't pay the rent for January, February, and March, or whatever it is, and how much they owe. And so I gave them a 3-day notice to pay rent or quit. They didn't pay. Or you can give them a 60-day notice to terminate their tenancy if you can. And you say, hey, the 60-day notice was served, and then you plead how it was served and when it was served, and then you attach a copy of the notice, the 60-day notice, and a copy of your proof of service, the thing that the person signed that says, I served him in a certain way. Now, it gets complicated after that. During COVID, there was a lot of special rules that there were bans or delays. The courthouse just shut down, wouldn't do evictions during COVID. And so then there was all kinds of financial assistance. So if you're suing somebody because they didn't pay rent, this form now has a lot of boxes you have to fill out talking about whether they received rental assistance or financial compensation, and whether or not they get credit for it, and whether you have to give it back, and you know, lots of complicated things you have to get right, or else it won't go anywhere. You have to talk about the fair market rental value of the property. Usually it's per day, so if it's like $3,000 a month rent, it's $100 a day, for example, fair market rental value. And excuse me. And then you have to talk about whether that's a rent control ordinance, and you've complied with it or not. And then finally, on page 404, you get to plaintiff request possession of the premises, and if you're entitled, past due rent, and forfeiture of the agreement if there was one. General rule, sue or get sued, win or lose, each side has to pay their own lawyer's fees, unless there is a contract, usually the rental agreement down there, like paragraph 27, nobody ever reads. It says, in the event of a dispute, the non-prevailing party, the loser, will pay the prevailing party, the winner's, reasonable attorney's fees. So you ask for the court to award attorney's fees. And that is your complaint. And then you have to attach on top of that a summons, which is a special summons for unlawful detainer in Spanish and in English. It says, notice you have been sued. You have 10 days now, 10 days to answer. It used to be 5 days. If you look this up on the internet, you'll see a lot of things still say 5 days. It's 10 days now to answer. And there's a new thing called plaintiff's mandatory cover sheet and supplemental allegations.

Nations unlawful detainer, in which you have to answer several questions like when the property was built, because there's different rules about whether or not the Tenant Protection Act applies as to when it was built, some odd little questions like that. You can answer those questions. And then finally, every lawsuit that's filed for statistics, there's a thing called a civil case cover sheet that just tells the clerks and the people who keep track of statistics what kind of case this is. So you check the boxes, residential unlawful detainer, and any other allegations that were special. In this case, there was. And then somebody has to sign it. It has to be verified. The plaintiff, the party, the landlord, has to sign the complaint and has to sign the additional substantial allegations and the civil case cover sheet. So there are several places to sign to get it done. You have to go through, jump through all these hoops to get it done right. Then when that's done, you have to file it in court and then provide for service. We'll talk about that in just a minute.

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4: After a lawsuit for unlawful detainer is filed, then it's served. It has to be personally served if possible, or there's some alternatives that the process server can help you do if you need it, if you're the landlord. Once it's served, then the defendant has 10 days to respond. Usually that's by filing an answer. An answer is you can type it up, you've got to do it right, it looks like a caption, like a lawsuit. Or there's a form for it, an optional form you can use to fill in your defenses, why you think that the eviction should not be legit, should not succeed. You did pay your rent when they said you didn't, or something. And there are very few defenses to an unlawful detainer. One is the breach of the implied in-law warranty of habitability, which is a very low standard. The law says that residential housing has to have the basics of human, you know, living and basic standards. You have to have a toilet, you have to have a sink, and you have to have hot and cold running water under your control. You have to have heat that you can control. No cooling is required yet. That might be true in L.A. in the future, but right now, just heat. And the doors have to lock, and the windows have to lock, and the window panes have to be in there. That kind of just the basics. But if you don't have that, tenants often claim, well, you know, now I've decided after living here years, now there's cockroaches, and now there's ants, and now there's rats and vermin and things. Those might be, if in a very bad situation, could be something which a judge would say that's below standards of human habitation, but probably not. So if you have defenses as a tenant, you put that in your answer and file it. Then the landlord puts in a paper with the court and says, ready to go, please set it for trial. The statute says that an unlawful detainer trial shall be set for trial within 20 days, and whenever that paper is filed. Either side has the right to demand a jury trial, believe it or not, but you have to pay jury fees. You have to pay $150 up front as a deposit. If you ever get called for jury duty and they make you sit around down there, you get $35 or some number. Well, that comes from the deposits for jury fees. And so you have to pay money to pay for the jury if you want a jury trial. And then the court shall set it for trial, usually within that 20 days, depends on the calendar and the clerk and who's here and who's not and all that. But they set it for trial. Then you go down, usually have a judge trial, and the plaintiff has to put on their case and show that they are entitled to possession, the tenant's in possession, the tenant was given a 60-day notice, the tenant didn't get out, tenant's still there, and they want possession of the property. And then also, if you're entitled to money, if you have unpaid rent, you can ask for that as well. So the judge then decides. You get a judgment for possession. Still not home yet. You have to take that and to the clerk's office and get a writ of possession, it's called. That's a form, stamp, pay a fee, where the court orders the sheriff to go put you out, put the tenant out. Then you go to the sheriff's office with another form and instructions to the sheriff and to get the person out. And you work with the sheriff. The sheriff comes out and serves one more notice, a 5-day notice on the tenant. It says, I'm obeying the court's order to put you out to possession. This is real. 5 days, if you're not here, if you're still here in 5 days, after 5 days, I will come and put you out, says the sheriff. And then the landlord calls the sheriff and says they're still in on the 6th day. And the sheriff makes an appointment to come and meet at a time. And you don't tell the tenant. They show up and, you know, the sheriff knocks on the door and says, you know, you got to get out. Well, I'm going to get some money and I'm going to put, no, you got to get out now. Turn off the stove, grab your kid. You got to go. And at that point, posts a notice on the door, has the landlord change the locks. The landlord takes possession, dominion, and control of the property. And then when that's done, tenant's out, locks changed, notice on the door, the sheriff leaves. Now, if the tenant comes back in and tries to break in, now it's criminal going to be criminal trespass or breaking and entering, it ain't fun for the tenant at that point. It's no longer just a civil dispute about landlord-tenant law. So that's kind of a short version of it. If they leave stuff, you hope they don't. They hope they take your stuff with them. If they leave stuff, you're going to get have to figure out how to get their property to them. And we're running out of time, so I'll have to pick this up next time. I want to thank you for spending your precious moments with Dean Sutton on Law of the Land. I'll see you next week.

0: News this hour from Town Hall. I'm Keith Peters in Washington. President Trump touted trade with China on his way home from Beijing after meeting with President Xi Jinping for 2 days. Trump tells reporters aboard Air Force One that Boeing will be making its first sale to China in nearly a decade.
1: A lot of great trade deals, including over 200 planes from Boeing with a promise of 750 planes, which will be by far the largest order ever if they do a good job with the 200, which I'm sure they will. And that's General Electric, also the engines. So they're buying General Electric. So it's approximately 400, 450 engines, 200 planes, and a promise of up to 750 if they do a good job.
0: A sticking point with China remains the island of Taiwan, which China claims as its own territory. An army brigade is no longer headed to Poland.
2: Several U.S. officials confirmed that 4,000 troops from an army brigade are no longer en route to Poland this week. The deployment was canceled after Defense Secretary Pete Hegseth signed a memo directing a brigade combat team to be moved out of Europe. Some troops had already been sent to Poland. Some still in the U.S. were told shortly before departure not to travel to the airport. Other officials said most of the Army unit's equipment had already made it to Europe and was in ports. The Trump administration had previously said it was cutting U.S. forces in Germany only. I'm Lisa Dwyer.
0: The Supreme Court has rejected Virginia's bid to restore a congressional map that would have given Democrats a chance to pick up 4 seats in the closely divided House of Representatives.
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0: A piece of 9/11 steel is making its way across the country ahead of the 25th anniversary of the September 11th terrorist attack at the World Trade Center. Correspondent Laura Winters reports from one of the first of 35 stops across the country.
5: A moving ceremony here in Atlanta as the 16,000-pound steel beam recovered from the South Tower of the World Trade Center arrives on a truck. Dan DeLeon with Tunnel to Towers says this beam symbolizes lives lost in the terrorist attack and the resilience of our country.
6: It's considered sacred because the bodies were never recovered, so it's literally a graveyard. It's important to the foundation. And it's very moving to see it and to be able to be a part of it.
5: Laura Winters, Atlanta.
0: The tour is sponsored by the nonprofit organization Tunnel to Towers. 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From Washington, I'm Keith Peters reporting. Former movie mogul Harvey Weinstein's sexual misconduct case ends with another mistrial after the jury deadlocked.
2: It was the third attempt for the closely watched Me Too era case involving Jessica Mann. A 2020 verdict was overturned and a jury deadlocked on Mann's rape charge in 2025. Prosecutors must now decide if they will go to trial for a fourth attempt. The jury had been seeing whether the former movie mogul raped actor and hairstylist Jessica Mann at a New York hotel in 2013. The defense argued that the encounter was consensual. Weinstein appeared in a wheelchair and didn't testify during the trial. He's been convicted of other sex crimes and will remain behind bars. I'm Jennifer King.
0: French singer and actor Claudine Langer has died at the age of 84. She became infamous after being charged with the fatal shooting of her boyfriend, Olympic skier Vlad Spider-Savic, in 1976. More at townhall.com.

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You're listening to AM 1080 KSCO Santa Cruz, AM 1340 KOMY La Selva Beach, Watsonville. The time is now 4:05, and we've got traffic and weather for you. Starting off with... let's start off with weather. What the heck? Why not? Tonight, we're expecting mostly clear conditions. Overnight lows will be around 50 degrees, along with north-northwest winds, 3 to 8 miles per hour. Winds gusting as high as 21 miles per hour. Tomorrow will be sunny, highs around 72 degrees, and winds gusting as high as 30 miles per hour. Tomorrow evening, winds again expected around 30 miles per hour. Partly cloudy, lows will be around 47 degrees. Sunday will be sunny with highs around 76 degrees, winds around 22 miles per hour. And Monday should be sunny with highs around 81 degrees and no heavy winds. Your Monterey Bay boaters forecast for tonight, northwest winds 20 to 25 knots, gusting up to 35 knots, easing to 15 to 20 knots after midnight, 5 to 8 foot seas, and northwest waves 7 feet at 11 seconds, and south 2 feet at 14 seconds. Moving on to traffic, southbound Highway 1 in Santa Cruz, slow moving from Morrissey Boulevard all the way down to State Park, slowest until you make it past 41st Avenue. Heading into Moss Landing from either direction, expect slow-moving traffic until you make it past the harbor. Again, that's in either direction there. Monterey into Seaside, 5 to 10 miles per hour. Things picking up near the 218 connector. Eastbound 68, very slow-moving from the golf course to San Bonancio Road. And 101 southbound through Coyote Valley into Morgan Hill. Speed somewhere between 5 and 10 miles per hour. Gradually picking up once you make it past... looks like Cochrane Road is where things will gradually pick up. You will not be back to the limit until you make it into San Martin. Things slowing down again, southbound 101 near Gilroy, 10th Street, 10 miles per hour.

0: It is Friday, you guys. You made it through the week.
1: Oh, yeah, everybody. It's Friday. What's the flight 1080? Hold on. I can look under my chair, see if there's any Asian spies under there. Any spies from China? No, we're clear. Just got to check.
0: Okay.
1: All clear.
0: Right, Billy, now these guys made it through the week. It's Friday, and now they have to listen to us. So what are we going to do to make their day even worse?
1: We are going to torture the audience.
0: Oh, man, you're going to take it today right in the gills, you guys.
1: We are going to torture you with more science, which...
0: You're going to wish you hadn't woken
1: up. We know enough about it because we have limited faculties as thinking people, and we've graduated from universities of sciences in our minds.
0: Right.
1: And today, with your help, you will help us take you on a journey of the mind. And so join us here on Flight 1080.
0: That's right, Professor Army. Very limited faculties is what we have here on Flight 1080.
1: Absolutely.
0: And we are going to share them with you guys.
1: Yes, we will.
0: 479-1080 if you want to call in. 218-5726-KSCO-Dave@gmail.com. Mm-hmm. All right, Billy. Well, you know, I thought maybe we'd start off with this. Mm. Gasoline is so expensive today, dude. I can't believe it.
1: Dear, my goodness.
0: I'm thinking about getting my car running on steam power again. Maybe, you know, shovel some coal in there along with a boiler full of water.
1: Well, I mean, if you can afford it, if you're a man of some means, you know, there's vehicles that can be converted and things of that nature. But either way you look at it, things are just getting expensive. In the modern world, things are very, very, very expensive.
0: Right. So I thought maybe we could save the people some money on their gasoline bills, Billy.
1: That's a good idea.
0: Yeah.
1: How are we going to do that?
0: We are going to do that, Billy, with the list of things what might be true or false about gasoline that uses your car to go.
1: Ah, perfect.
0: Yes.
1: Perfect. Excellent. Who shall start this list off?
0: I think you should start this list off, Professor Army.
1: Okay, Professor David, I shall start this off. And at the same time that we are learning together, we are playing a game because these are true or false.
0: Right.
1: So if you're paying attention, which some of you I know are capable of doing, we're going to have a good time right now. For example, did you know that some vehicles actually get better fuel economy with the air conditioner on at highway speeds? Done with the windows down.
0: Wait a minute.
1: That is true.
0: Wait, so what are you telling me, Billy? What are you telling me, Professor Army, that if I'm hot, if I'm driving my car,
1: yeah,
0: and I say, dang, it's hot in my car.
1: Right.
0: I'm cooking like a burrito in here.
1: Mm-hmm.
0: What should I do? What way is going to save me gasoline? And you say that using my air conditioner is going to save me more gas than rolling down my windows. I will actually save gas by using my air conditioner.
1: That is correct.
0: Wow.
1: Right, because let's face it.
0: That's science.
1: If you have a nice vehicle like a Jaguar, it's sort of shaped like a banana, okay?
0: Yeah.
1: It's got good aerodynamics, right? You don't want to roll down the windows. Now, if you are in the 85 Nissan Maxima S-Box, you know, and you're over on Highway 17 and you're overheating, well, what you do is you roll down all the windows, you know, okay, and then you turn the heater all the way up to full blast, because what's happening is you're taking the heat off of the engine, okay? This is a science pro tip, and you'll survive the Highway 17 getting over the hill trip, you know. Otherwise, you're going to bake. You're going to be a baked potato on the side of the road.
0: Will that tip work for the 1985 Ford Escort POS model?
1: Absolutely. Yes, it will. It'll work for most vehicles, actually.
0: Okay. Well, Professor Army, I've got one for you. A car can use more fuel in the first few minutes after a cold start than after warming up. True or false? A car can use more fuel in the first few minutes after a cold start than after warming up.
1: Well, I know the answer to this, and I would like to clarify by saying that we're assuming this is a gasoline engine, because I know some of our very persnickety listeners, they'll get hot to trot to call in and say, well, a diesel, blah, blah, engine, blah, blah, blah.
0: Okay.
1: Now, we're talking about a gasoline engine. So in that case, I am going to say that is true, because that's what it says on my list.
0: Well, you are right, Billy. A car can use more fuel in the first few minutes after a cold start than after warming. Well, who cares about that? You have to

0: start your car. So what difference does it make?
1: Well, it makes a little bit of... Yeah, I guess that's true, right? That's a good point.
0: That doesn't do me any good.
1: Yeah, that information is useless. Yeah,
0: absolutely useless. But it is science, and that's what we're here to do, Billy.
1: Okay, well, here's an old myth here, Dave. Okay. That is, manual transmissions are always more fuel efficient than automatic.
0: True.
1: No, that is false.
0: I meant false is what I meant.
1: That is false. Dang. I had heard that one years ago, too, back in high school and stuff, you know, when you're getting your license and people talk about cars and stuff like that. And I never understood why people thought that was accurate, that you would get more fuel economy. Maybe because it happened to be, at that time, more fuel-efficient engines just happened to be manual. But it has nothing to do with the actual fact that it's a manual transmission or not. That's a falsehood.
0: You know, I was watching a thing on YouTube about this, or reading an article, and at one time, it was true that manual transmissions were better on gas than automatic transmissions. But the technology on automatic transmissions has progressed so far, and they are so much more efficient, that automatic transmissions in general are better on gasoline, unless you're going up hills. Sometimes, you know, that when the automatic transmission kicks in, it'll just be cruising, and then, boom, it kicks in when you're going uphill and struggles really, really hard to catch up. Then it uses more gas.
1: I see.
0: But if it's on flat land and you're going, you know, relatively sane speeds, an automatic transmission is just fine on gas. Okay. Look, I got this from our audience, Billy. Mm. It says, they say to fill up your tank when it's in the morning or very cold. Gas expands, so you get more when it's not expanding when it's warm out. Wait a minute, who wrote that? Me? Gas expands, so you get more when it's not expanding when it's warm out.
1: Okay, well, going back to your original point, Dave, on the other one, is like, I don't think that's true, actually, but whether or not it was true, I don't think it would improve your gas mileage one way or the other. But that's interesting. Like, this is another one that I've heard before, right, is they go, you use a higher octane fuel in your engine, and you'll get better mileage, gas mileage, right? Use a higher octane.
0: Yeah.
1: Or people that buy, like, somebody gets a brand new car, they go, well, I'm only going to use the good, you know, gas until 3 weeks later, and they're over it. So, yeah, that one's false. It doesn't improve the mileage. But I think what it does do is if you are really committed to using the higher octane fuel and you've bought a brand new car, that over the lifetime of it, if you only... And this is the thing about it. Once you use, like, the fuel is off one time, like someone borrows the car and they put the wrong fuel in, the lower, it ruins it. So unless you keep the high octane fuel from a brand new engine in it the entire time life of the vehicle, it doesn't do any good. And all it really does is preserves the way the engine is operating, much like a high-performance sports vehicle, right? And who has the patience or time for that?
0: Is it true that siphoned gas lasts twice as long as purchased gasoline?
1: Yes, that is true psychologically in your mind, because you know you've gotten a better deal.
0: Right.
1: Right. So
0: it's like a sandwich always tastes better when somebody else makes it.
1: Absolutely, yeah.
0: Right.
1: Right, absolutely.
0: Did you ever siphon gas, Billy? Or did you ever know anybody that siphoned gas? This was back in the 80s when you could siphon gas like a normal human being. Now, I don't think you can do that anymore.
1: I don't think so. I think one time in the 80s, maybe in the neighborhood, somebody ran out of gas, and the neighbor said, hey, you could siphon some. And all the kids were trying to help, you know?
0: Uh-huh.
1: And we tried to do it, but I just remember it smelled like gas. I don't think it worked. It's real tricky the way you have to get it going, you know? But no, I've never successfully siphoned the gas.
0: True or false, Professor Army, cruise control can sometimes reduce fuel economy in hilly terrain because the car keeps trying to maintain speed aggressively.
1: Reduce fuel economy. Yeah, that's absolutely true.
0: It is true.
1: And that makes a lot of logical sense for those of us that... even if you have an automatic vehicle, all right, and you're driving it, the way you respond to it, the feel of it on your foot and everything, just you can feel the engine so much more. When you're in cruise control mode, you can tell the car is braking at times when it doesn't really need to and speeding up. And those of us that can get in touch, in tune with the vehicle, we can ride our vehicle on fumes for miles intuitively, you know, and get to the next stop. We'll just, we can feel it. We just touch that, get this, just a hair to, up that hill and then. Yeah, absolutely, Dave.
0: Billy.
1: Mm-hmm.
0: Well, yes, whose turn is it? Whose turn is it to ask a question?
1: Okay, well, I'll give you one here.
0: Okay, good.
1: Is, do you know what a oxygen sensor is?
0: It senses oxygen.
1: Well,
0: am I wrong?
1: Well, no, you're not wrong, but that doesn't really help. I don't know what it means either. But the point is, if you have a dirty oxygen sensor, that sucker can reduce your fuel economy by a surprising amount. I don't know what an oxygen sensor is, and it says this here, this is true. Is an oxygen sensor something in newer vehicles? I'm not familiar with...
0: I think it's a fuel-injected vehicle, it has an oxygen sensor. I think.
1: Okay, well, that one's
0: also
1: true.
0: Your lungs can sense oxygen. When there's no oxygen, they stop working.
1: That's true.
0: Yes.
1: That's rough.
0: That's science, Billy.
1: That's true.
0: True or false, Billy? Red cars are statistically more fuel efficient because they absorb more heat from the sun.
1: They're more fuel because they get more heat from the sun.
0: Yeah,
1: they're getting like powered up and everything.
0: Yeah.
1: Getting ready to rock and
0: roll.
1: True
0: or false?
1: That is 100% true.
0: You're wrong.
1: No.
0: Yeah.
1: What are you talking about? How could they not?
0: This segment is not working out the way I envisioned it, Billy.
1: Okay, well, did you know this one, Dave?
0: Okay.
1: That short trips can be harder on fuel economy than long trips because the engine never fully warms up.
0: True.
1: Well, it is true, but I'm thinking, who cares?
0: Well, how about this one, Smarty Pants?
1: Okay.
0: Driving behind another vehicle extremely closely is recommended by the EPA to improve mileage. Because,
1: oh,
0: you know, before
1: yeah.
0: you answer, you know, stock cars do this and mm-hmm. races. If you follow the other car, and even if you're riding a bicycle, right, getting behind the guy in front
1: yes.
0: saves, you know, saves energy.
1: Yes. They've actually proven that that does save gas, mileage, energy. It's, of course, not good to drive too close behind someone for braking purposes. If someone brakes too fast, I would recommend car length. It's three car lengths. Anyways, this one is, I like the way they wrote it, though. It's false, but I feel like it should be true because the EPA,
0: they shouldn't care about safety.
1: Yeah, they don't care about people either, so I'm not sure they'd be so into it, but I like the idea that they would be into that. They would recommend that, driving real close behind somebody. But no, you shouldn't. The recommended car lengths, okay, and this is even, you know, especially on the freeway, is it is three car lengths, okay? And you should be able to count that to three, like one and two and three, right, in your mind's eye. And that's a lot of space. So in other words, if you're on the freeway right now and you think you're having a good time and you're going like 70 miles an hour and you're willy-nilly in it and everything else, and some car is like three car lengths ahead, if that person were to slam on their brakes as hard as they can, you would have less than like half a second to respond. You know, you have three car. Yeah, you have very little time. Very little time.
0: I heard, Professor Army, that the newest recommendation for following behind somebody is a 3 second gap.
1: That's what I was saying. Yeah.
0: No, you said three vehicle lengths.
1: I also was counting it out. I was explaining you can count this out.
0: Oh. Yeah, so if you're traveling behind somebody, if you're driving right now, do this because this will help you drive more safely. Look at the person driving in front of you and find something that they've passed, some sort of marker, and it should take 3 seconds before you pass that same marker.
1: Yes.
0: And that doesn't mean that you start, as soon as they pass it, you say one, you have to wait. So they pass it, this is how it's going to go. Listen, you guys, because I have to do this audibly. And this is the sound that they go past, right? They go, pshoom, one. Two, you should be there.
1: That's right.
0: On the third second. So as they pass, boom, you don't go one, two, three. That's not. You have to wait 3 seconds. So once they pass something, you wait 3 seconds. If that's about the same time that you're passing by, then you're good, Billy.
1: That's right.
0: Professor Army.
1: That is a great tip.
0: Yes.
1: Very good safety tip.
0: 218-572-6479-1080. KSCO Dave at gmail.com. True or false, Professor Army?
1: Okay.
0: Leaving a pickup truck's tailgate down always improves fuel economy.
1: Well, heck yeah, it does.
0: Yeehaw!
1: And a good time at the game, boy. Deer for deer, burn. Gonna crack open.
0: You know, this says that that's false, but I have to believe that it's true. Because that's resistance, right?
1: Resistance to the man. Yeah. And?
0: And physics.
1: And nature. What page are we on? We have a different list. I'm confusing myself.
0: We should take a phone call.
1: Okay, 479-1000.
0: Not a good topic.
1: If you'd like to join us on the flight. Okay. This is also a good tip here. We're coming up on some tire pressure tips.
0: Oh, yes.
1: Yeah, very exciting, Dave. Tire pressure usually rises after driving because the air inside warms up. This is true. This is true. But more importantly, if you are driving a hoopty, and one of the things, there's nothing wrong driving a hoopty, but you've got to make sure that your tire pressure doesn't get too low, because I know you're driving on those Baldies from one of those shops that won't be named, you know, those retread buddies.
0: Oh, yeah.
1: And so they can't get too low, and because that's very unsafe for braking. If they get too low, yeah, it's harder to brake. So tire pressure, that's a safety thing at all times. You want to do that. And we haven't done any scientific tests yet, you and I, Dave, on a Science Friday in terms of the safety of low-profile tires on a vehicle. But I would like to swap out the KSU regular tires with some real low-profile, maybe just 18 of an inch, you know, rubber, just those real low-profile, and just do some safety tests. Because I don't think that those real low-profile tires,
0: yeah,
1: those are safe, are they? Do you know?
0: I've never seen any of them malfunction. So, I mean, I guess they're safe. They're a little rough riding, though, because they don't have much air
1: right,
0: in them.
1: Right, right.
0: Yeah, I've never seen a problem with them.
1: Okay.
0: Yeah.
1: Okay. Well, good.
0: Boy, you know what? We're not getting any phone calls, Billy, and it's kind of making me angry.
1: Don't be angry. They're enjoying the content.
0: You think so?
1: Yes. Look at how. Where are you going to learn? For example, did you know that gasoline contains more energy per gallon in summer than in winter blends?
0: Get out of here.
1: I cannot, because it's true. Can you believe that?
0: I don't believe it. Let's take a phone call, Billy.
1: All right. Let's see who we've got in the flight.
0: Flinks calling from Aptos. You're in the air.
2: Hi, Flinks. I was going to say, I had a comment about the Flintstones. Remember in the Flintstones? And then I had a comment after this, but the Flintstones, remember how they ran with their feet? That would be the most fuel. Would that make the most sense? Fuel?
0: That would save fuel. Yes, you're right.
2: Yeah, there's a little scene where he puts the dinosaur bone in the window as like the thing to listen to the movie, and it tips the car over.
1: Yes, that's correct. That funny. That's good stuff.
2: What I was going to ask, actually, because it made me think of Boring Jeff. Do you guys have any? I guess you probably couldn't say, but I guess he was kind of sick, or is he doing better now? Or I guess you can't really say if you do know. But I was. Show on today?
0: I can tell you what has already been said on the air. Maybe you missed it during a driver's seat. Jeff is he's recovering. He had a health condition, a health condition that he had to deal with. He is recovering, and we are hoping that he will be back soon.
2: Okay. I got super worried. I thought it was something, you know, where he could lose his wife or something. You know, I was like super scared. So I like his show. I like listening to it just in the. And all those people are so positive, you know, him and Pamela Fugit-Hedrick. All those little shows are so cool to listen to. They're positive and fun to listen to.
0: Yeah.
2: Okay, that was actually my main reason, because you guys made me think of it, doing the car stuff.
0: Oh, yeah. Okay. Well, yeah, so your thoughts and prayers definitely would be much appreciated in regards to Jeff. He can use some thoughts and prayers.
2: All right, you guys take care.
0: Thank you for the call, Flinks. 831-479-1080. 218-5726 is the text line. KSEODave@gmail.com is the email address. Yo, Billy Army.
1: Mm-hmm. Yes, sir.
0: That's what somebody sent. Sent a text. Yo.
1: Yep. Yo.
0: See, the more you can throw your car in neutral and roll, the less gas you'll use.
1: That is accurate.
0: That's also illegal. You cannot drive...
1: Illegal?
0: Yes, you cannot drive your car without it being in gear.
1: Are you serious?
0: Yes, absolutely.
1: That's a law?
0: That's a law, dude. So if you sat there next to a cop and you go, vroom, vroom, vroom, you know, you have your clutch in and you're hitting your gas, vroom, vroom, vroom, vroom.
1: Yeah.
0: Ticket.
1: Oh, I see. They had to make laws for clown acts like that. Huh?
0: I guess so. I'm assuming that's the reason why, but.
1: Well, because technically that's, I mean, can you imagine if you've got like a property that's fairly large and a couple of vehicles, let's say you're Jay Leno, right? And you've got one of your cars like in neutral and you're like moving across the lot. You could get ticketed for that or something. Cause it's
0: I don't think on private property. I think it's only on, you know, on the public roadway.
1: Yeah, but
0: there's a difference there.
1: That's true. That's true.
0: Yeah.
1: I mean, unfortunately, though, in America, you know, it's this tiny amount of people that ruin it for the rest of us.
0: Oh,
1: know?
0: Yeah, totally.
1: All these laws have to be made for silly things because of one few people.
0: When I drive a stick shift, I don't know how many of you do it as well, but when I drive a stick shift or a manual transmission, I always rev it up before I take off. Go vroom, vroom, just to make sure that it's going to grab, and then I let the clutch out and start moving. I never just let the clutch out and start giving it gas. Never. I always give it a little rev, not vroom, vroom, just a little bit, zoom, zoom, zoom, zoom, and then take off.
1: Right.
0: Technically, I'm breaking the law, Billy.
1: Wow, that's wild.
0: 218-KSCO, you guys, that is the text line. I'm just going out on a limb, but it sounds like Billy doesn't own a car. He probably rides a Harley Davidson. Is that true, Professor Army?
1: No, unless the Harley Davidson is called the Metro Bus.
0: 218-572-6479-1080. Let's see here. One more, and then we'll get to... False, Dave. The tailgate down does not create more efficiency. Well, that's what science says, but I say, in this case,
1: calls for an
0: I
1: experiment.
0: Question science.
1: Yeah, I question it, too, because I think that one calls for an experiment, because there are different types of trucks, okay? If you take, for example, an El Camino with the back down, and that's got a 454 SS model motor in it, right?
0: Mm-hmm.
1: That engine, I think it's going to go faster with that thing down. Absolutely.
0: Yeah. It probably will. I don't know if it's a measurable amount. I don't even know if the gas you save would be a measurable amount. But it has to cut down on the resistance. It has to.
1: Sure.
0: And cutting down on the resistance has to give you better gas mileage. It has to.
1: Yes, it
0: so
1: has
0: I
1: to.
0: Question
1: That's right.
0: science. I question science in this case, Billy.
1: Well, I agree with you, Dave.
0: All right, let's take one more phone call, then we'll take our break. Richard is calling. Thank you for the call, sir. You are in the air.
1: Hi, Richard.
3: I want your information to be factually correct when you talk about if you have a higher octane fuel in your car.
0: Uh-huh.
3: Mazda, if you're running a Mazda with a turbo engine, they claim it'll get basically about 20 miles per gallon better. It's much more efficient running the higher octane in the turbos in the Mazdas.
1: Okay.
3: They're the only manufacturer that I know of for the cars that basically gives you two specs for the turbos versus non-turbos for the gas mileage.
1: Okay. These are newer models?
3: I would say the newer Mazdas. I don't know if they give the same spec for the older ones, but the newer Mazdas, if you have a turbo, you get a higher, more miles per gallon if you run the... more horsepower, actually, when you run the higher octane fuel.
1: Interesting.
0: Huh. All right.
1: Very cool.
0: Well, there you go. Thank you for the call, Richard.
1: Very cool.
3: No problem.
0: 831-479-1080, 218-5726-KSEO, dave@gmail.com. All right, Professor Army.
1: Okay, we got to check our material here, look at our list. We got some good stuff coming up.
0: By the way, I should mention I've got some Tangy Tangerine here in the studio. I only have two canisters left, BTT 2.5, $70 each. Stop by, make them yours, purchase them. I'll be here till 6 p.m.
1: Sounds good.
0: KSEO Santa Cruz back in 2 minutes.

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0: 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All hanging right out today with Professor Army and Professor Dave Michaels. Boy, you lucky guys.
1: It's lucky a good one. We've got it. Oh, it's fantastic. This is a great show. You got to tune into the greatest radio program on the Monterey Bay. It's just Flight 1080. You got it locked in. It's fantastic that you're with us. And boy, do we love entertaining you.
0: And boy, do we love science, Billy.
1: Yes, we do.
0: As a matter of fact, I love science so much, Billy.
1: Uh-oh.
0: That one time I screamed in a grocery store because my socks felt weird. That's how much I love science. That's how dedicated I am, Billy.
1: Really?
0: Yes.
1: That's good.
0: Yes.
1: That makes me excited. Because in my past, scientific, I've done a lot of different scientific things, and I'd like to share some of them with you.
0: All right.
1: I know that you get really excited about it. Maybe you can scream every time I say one of them.
0: Okay.
1: Right. For example, did you know this? That in the name of science, Dave, I saluted every pigeon in the parking lot to establish diplomatic relations.
0: Oh, yeah?
1: Yeah.
0: Well, in the name of science, Billy, I stared directly into a lava lamp to gather classified information because of science.
1: Because of it.
0: Yes.
1: It's almost like a threat. Well, Dave, did you know in the name of science, I sat in a lawn chair during heavy wind to collect data?
0: Billy.
1: Yes, Dave?
0: In the name of science, I once shook a bottle of salad dressing until it revealed its secrets.
1: Oh.
0: What is the secret to Hidden Valley Ranch? I now know it. Because of science, Billy.
1: Uh-huh. Did that ranch take a beating, or?
0: It's not hidden anymore, I'll tell you that.
1: Knuckle fist sandwich?
0: It's called
1: sandwich?
0: Exposed ranch salad dressing.
1: You now take him over to your friend's house that was in prison there, old Mr. Fisty.
0: No, I did not take him to Mr. Fisty.
1: Well, Dave, one time in the name of science, I poured gravy onto a ruler to measure flavor density. And then I was in that 72-hour hole in the Dominican to check my mental health. But the test was good. You have one now. You have to say yours.
0: Well, Billy, one time in the name of science, I am so dedicated, Billy, so dedicated, I became suspicious of a muffin that was too symmetrical.
1: Too symmetrical.
0: Too symmetrical.
1: Right.
0: Can't I said, this can't be scientifically possible. It must be not possible.
1: Well, not
0: and
1: all.
0: It was not.
1: Right.
0: Possible.
1: And not only that, but you can't trust things that are symmetrical.
0: No, dude.
1: That's ridiculous.
0: That's crazy talk.
1: Please. Like, for example, one time in the name of science, I bounced a meatball to determine if dinner had elasticity.
0: Oh, yeah.
1: Okay. Well,
0: is this show
1: instead
0: being
1: of that,
0: recorded?
1: Look, this is what I did here. This is what I did one time with my advanced scientific research and findings, because we want to move on to this. I've done some of these before, but these are more exciting. These are things that in the name of science, I've done them because I'm a professional, okay? It's what we do. We put on the coat.
0: Uh-huh.
1: And then, for example, I rotated a sandwich until Tuesday happened.
0: Well, Billy, one time in the name of science, I walked slowly through the grocery store to avoid startling the cereal.
1: Well, Dave, one time in the name of science, I measured the speed of soup using a flashlight.
0: Oh, yeah? Well, in the name of science, I challenged a smoke detector to mutual combat.
1: Oh, yeah, Dave, well, in the name of science, I became legally invisible to oatmeal.
0: Legally invisible to oatmeal, huh?
1: Yes, sir. Uh-huh. It was that Quaker man. He scared me. I didn't like his beard or the hat or any of it.
0: Well, in the name of science, Billy, I stirred chocolate milk clockwise and counterclockwise to prevent regional weather disturbances. I did that.
1: Wow.
0: Because of science.
1: That sounds so nerdy.
0: Well, yeah.
1: But this thing I did next is even nerdier. Cause check it out. In the name of science, I folded a chair into pure mathematics.
0: In the name of science, Billy, I dramatically unplugged the blender before it achieved consciousness.
1: I'm glad you did that.
0: Yes.
1: Because that thing has blades, and that could not be good. Okay. Well, in the name of science, what I did is I put a shoe in the KSEO freezer to slow down Thursdays.
0: In the name of science, Billy, I wore a pot on my head to shield my thoughts from soup.
1: That one makes sense to me, actually.
0: Soup.
1: That's a good word. Okay, Dave, well, one time in the name of science, I observed a tortilla achieving self-doubt.
0: That's pretty good, Billy, but one time for science, I put googly eyes on a potato.
1: I bet you did. Okay, well, one time, Dave, in the name of science, I achieved temporary invisibility to bananas.
0: Why do you talk like that,
1: I'm trying to give it the bit some flavor.
0: In the name of science, Billy, I unplugged a lamp before it could finish its sentence.
1: Ah. Okay, well, in the name of science, I synchronized my breathing with a dishwasher and entered into another tax bracket.
0: Oh, yeah? Well, I turned a burrito sideways and discovered jazz. What do you think about that?
1: Well, I followed up your experiment in the name of science. I placed a hat on a watermelon and created authority.
0: Oh, yeah? Oh, yeah?
1: Yeah.
0: Well, I shouted Eureka at a rake and immediately blacked out in the name of science.
1: That's brutal. In the name of science, Dave, I trained a pancake to recognize danger, which on a personal level I think is an achievement because when it sees butter coming, it's a thing of horror. Okay, we finally have a call coming in.
0: I bet they're calling to tell us to please stop this segment. That's probably why they're calling.
1: It might be out of...
0: But they don't understand that I am so dedicated to science, Billy, that
1: yes?
0: I once challenged the concept of yogurt to a duel. I also stapled two crackers together. I did that for science, Billy.
1: Well, one time in the name of science, I spent 40 minutes observing a raisin for signs of recovery.
0: 218-572-6. One time, Billy, I screamed into a colander to improve pasta reception.
1: Huh.
0: I also placed sunglasses on a cantaloupe.
1: Maybe we should take it to Dominican for that 72-hour hold.
0: I also dipped a hot dog in orange juice.
1: That sounds delicious.
0: And briefly understood dolphins.
1: Wow. We have learned nothing today. This is the worst
0: science. Finish off the list.
1: I don't know where I'm at in the list. I think we've done them all. I don't think I have that. I think that's it. Oh, wait. Maybe I missed this one. In the name of science, I microwaved spaghetti to study advanced noodle behavior.
0: Boy, we got some real crap today. Jeez.
1: All right. Well.
0: Man, dude, I hope somebody comes and buys some tangy tangerine. That would at least make the day worth showing up.
1: We've got some stuff here available.
0: Holy Christmas.
1: You can come pick it up. Say hi to the scientists here on Friday.
0: Yes.
1: Send us an email.
0: Science says buy your tangy tangerine.
1: Mm-hmm.
0: Don't forget your tangy tangerine is what it says. Billy, let's take a phone call.
1: Sounds good. Yes. Hopefully they will save us.
0: Can I read? I can't read this, dude.
1: Well, how many curse words are in it?
0: It says, one time in the name of science, I smoked a bunch of meth to see if my teeth really would fall out.
1: Oh, jeez.
0: Well, I should not have read that one. But yeah, it will, kids. Don't do drugs.
1: No, don't do drugs. Look, we can't lie to the audience, okay? If you really did that, you smoked it one time and you didn't get addicted, yeah, then your teeth probably didn't fall out. But...
0: You do it twice and they will.
1: Don't ever do that again because that's not something you want to get hooked on.
0: No.
1: No, it's not a good time. No.
0: I wonder if you could play the harmonica better with no teeth. I'll bet you could. You could just jam it right in that little groove there.
1: I hadn't thought about it.
0: Yeah. Science, Billy. That's what we do here. We think outside the box.
1: Well, you're a smart man. I mean, we could come up with some sort of a band, you know, call themselves the Jug Band Brothers, you know. A couple of four toothless guys and optimism. All right, let's take a call.
0: All right, Billy, let's do it. Let's see who this caller is. Caller ending in 25. We apologize for the show. You're in the air. Caller ending
2: in... Well, you know who it is, dude. It's Troll.
0: Hey, what's up?
1: Hi, Troll.
2: It's Troll.
0: Yeah, go for it.
2: Hey, man, you want to save money on gas, right?
0: Uh-huh.
1: Sure.
2: Here's what we should do. We should have a tax revolt. Everybody refuse to pay taxes until they lower prices, until they lower the taxes. Everybody. Gas stations, grocery stores, us, everybody. Refuse to pay taxes until they lower them to a decent percentage. And then refuse to pay taxes if they keep giving the money to junkies on the streets because they're committing crime in itself, dude. And another thing, we should force Elon Musk to make Teslas with charging fans, because they already sell them. You can hook up a fan. They have Cognito ones you can mount underneath the car. But if he made those cars, if he's really, if they really want to save energy and all this crap they say, dude, they should make a Tesla with like a jet stream charging system that uses wind power to recharge the battery as you drive, just like the setups they have that you can buy them.
1: Huh, yeah.
2: Which they probably make them illegal. So, yeah, tax revolt, dude. That's what we need. We need a statewide tax revolt against these effers that are causing all this crap, man, with all their insane policies, dude. That's the solution. We all have to agree. Tax revolt, man. You know, I wanted to do that when I lived in the Midwest. Because you think, I heard somebody say, oh, when the Republicans run things, it's not like that. No, it's the worst, man. Then you got the Dukes of Hazzard. You got Vols Hog running everything. I was born on the East Coast, Washington, D.C., okay? I had to live in the Midwest. Listen to this. And this cop knew I didn't have car insurance. I was 18. And this stupid cop, this small-town cop, was picking on me because I had long hair and everything. He would wait for me to get off work, man, and pull me over, give me a no-insurance ticket. Would never give me the chance to go buy insurance. I kept telling him, man, will you just leave me alone one week where I can go pay for some insurance, you know? But no, man, they did that to me until I had a warrant out for my arrest.
1: That's terrible.
2: For non-payment. So there you go. There's your Republicans. You want good old boys to run things? Go for it, bro.
1: I wouldn't cast everybody with a broad brush like that just because you had a bad experience with one officer in one state or whatever. But in general, what I will agree with is this, is not, I'm not big on fighting the government per se, because there's good people in government, bad people. We have votes, the elections coming up. Cast your vote for who you want to see fit, and thank you for calling, Troll. Normally, I enjoy your calls, but we try to stay out of politics.
0: Thank you for the call, Troll. 831-479-1080, 218-5726, kscodave@gmail.com. Let's take another phone call, Professor Army.
1: Okay,
0: in
1: Professor
0: the name
1: David.
0: Of science, I will pick up this phone call that ends with 1-8.
1: Mm-hmm.
0: Who is it?
1: I call her.
3: This is Herb.
0: Herb, you're in the air.
1: Hi, Herb.
3: Okay, in the name of science, I looked it up in my big dictionary.
0: Okay.
3: Mm-hmm. It's very close to a scimitar. You know what a scimitar is, right?
0: It's a sword of some sort. It's some sort of edged weapon.
3: Yeah, it's a sword. Science comes from the Latin word cindere, which means to cut or split.
0: False.
3: And
0: true. I mean, what?
3: Yeah, because it's scientific reductionism, where they cut things up into a zillion pieces, and then they think they know what it is.
1: Okay, yeah. Interesting.
0: Well, thank you for reminding me of that, because I knew that at one point, because I'm a scientist. But I had forgotten. So thank you for reminding me, Herb.
3: Sure,
1: that's the
3: entomology
1: of the word science. Fascinating.
0: 479-1080, 218-5726, kscodave@gmail.com. Yeah, today is not the day to bring up politics. Billy, that kind of stuff makes me angry. And you won't like me when I'm angry, Billy.
1: No. You get that look in your eye and everything else. Yep. Well, just cast your vote. That's
0: whatever you do, you guys. I'm kind of in one of those moods. Whatever you do, don't chew ice directly into the phone.
1: Has that ever that happens?
0: Because you won't like me. Yes, it happens, dude.
1: It happens all the time.
0: Yes.
1: Yeah, that's too bad. You should have more decorum than that, you think?
0: Yeah, dude. 218-5726-4790. Whatever you do, don't microwave fish at work. Because
1: like
0: you won't like me when I'm angry.
1: Those Gordon's...
0: Gordon's fishermen, the little fishermen sticks?
1: Yeah.
0: Yeah.
1: You don't like those, huh?
0: Well, they make the whole room smell.
1: It's true, they do. Dang it.
0: Who are the people, by the way, who eat their smelly lunch in front of everybody else? I mean, don't you realize that you make the snack room or the lunch room smell like crap? With your stinky food?
1: What are they eating?
0: I don't know, but go do that somewhere else, dude. Go somewhere else.
1: Well, that's what
0: and
1: the
0: if you're going to eat it, don't even heat it in the microwave, because the whole room is going to smell.
1: Well, don't blame me, because I didn't do it.
0: No, I'm not talking to you, but haven't you ever worked at a place where people eat smelly things?
1: Oh, absolutely.
0: I mean, gosh, have some consideration for other people.
1: Oh, geez, man. Well, look, hey. As a
0: that makes me angry.
1: As a person
0: like
1: as wants to be, we don't want to be judgmental as other people, but
0: right.
1: We just, look, you're being nice about it. The fact of the matter is that we should ask ourselves, why are these people eating this food, some of this stuff, what it smells like?
0: You know? And then you can tell, you know, there's, it's like, man, you know, look at that guy, he's probably eating beans. Look at that guy, he's probably eating, you know, chicken necks. Look at that guy, he's probably eating egg rolls. Look at that guy, he's probably eating, you know, oxtails.
1: All I know is something smells like a boiled foot, you know? It's just, it's nasty.
0: Look at that guy. He's probably eating goulash or whatever that is, you know? Boiled pickles.
1: Is that even goulash? Is that even real? I thought it was a movie thing.
0: I don't know either. The point is, don't eat your smelly food around me, please.
1: Right. And if you're going to eat food, eat things that don't smell. Like, eat a sandwich
0: a
1: normal
0: dude,
1: person.
0: Or a
1: right?
0: piece of broccoli or something.
1: A piece of broccoli.
0: Don't people eat that? Isn't that what people do? Eat a piece of lettuce?
1: You usually have a salad.
0: Right.
1: But I know where you're heading with it. But I think a sandwich is a good example.
0: Eat a part of a carrot, which is a very aerodynamic food.
1: That is true.
0: Yes.
1: Probably the most aerodynamic.
0: Probably is, Billy. Yeah,
1: it's like a bullet.
0: I think so.
1: Right.
0: We should do that for our next science experiment. See what foods we could launch at higher speeds. Which foods will
1: at
0: achieve higher speeds.
1: Yeah.
0: At the audience, dude. Yeah. That is beautiful.
1: Yeah, absolutely.
0: That's a great idea.
1: Yeah, we'll do a twist on the Gallagher thing.
0: Oh, man, that's a great idea.
1: Except instead of trying to have fun with the audience, we'll try to kill ours.
0: Yeah, dude.
1: Absolutely.
0: Who should we line up in the front row? Rory?
1: Well, obviously, yes. Rory would be right
0: there. He'd be right there at the front, dude.
1: I think Flinks would be
0: in the front row. Alec?
1: Alec Hale, the sheriff of Bumtown, would be there.
0: I think he'd appreciate that.
1: Larry out in Marina would be there.
0: He'd see the humor in that.
1: Absolutely. We have some good participants there, yeah. So anyways, whoever did microwave stuff in the KSU break room, I don't know who it was.
0: Yeah, you're whack, dude.
1: Whatever you did in there, it's, man.
0: It smells like you went to the bathroom.
1: Now, see, did you have to say that?
0: Well, I mean, maybe they got the room confused, the break room, the bathroom. I don't know.
1: Oh,
0: all right, let's get out to the phone lines, Billy.
1: All right.
0: This caller ends in 58. Your first name and where you're calling from?
4: Hi, my name is Lynn. I'm calling from Felton.
0: How are you doing today, ma'am?
4: Hi, Lynn. Oh, pretty good.
0: Good. Even though you're listening to the show, you're still doing pretty good.
4: Well, you know, it's kind of funny, you know. So as far as what if it was Michael Zwirling that was, you know, heating up smelly stuff in the break room.
0: Oh, he had better not do that. Oh, no.
1: Oh, yes.
4: Has he ever done that?
0: Oh, yeah. He sometimes brings the smelliest food that you could ever imagine.
4: Well, you better be careful.
0: Yeah, we have to open the windows and lock him out.
1: Oh, jeez.
0: Lock him out of the station.
4: Anyway, and the name is Science. I was wondering if you could improve the radio station's transmission in the San Lorenzo Valley. Because it's pretty bad.
1: Well,
0: what is it pretty bad even like right now, or is it only at night? Is it a certain time of day?
4: No, I mean, it's, you know, early afternoon, morning, going towards Boulder Creek, it can get pretty bad.
0: Have you tried the FM signals?
4: Felton, huh?
0: Have you tried the FM signals?
4: Yeah, I have, when I think about it.
0: Do they work any better up there? 104.1 would work the best.
4: Yeah, it does work better. But, you know, I mean, why does 1080 have to be so scratchy sounding up here?
0: I don't know, but in the name of science, that sounds like a worthy project.
1: Must be investigated.
0: Must be investigated.
4: Yeah, I think you really should find out. I mean, you know, we're under a lot of redwood trees here.
0: I'll tell you what. What's your name?
4: Lynn.
0: Lauren.
4: Lynn, L-Y.
0: Oh, L-Y-N. And L-Y-N. Okay. Now, I'm assuming that you have good ears. So at 2 minutes after the top of the hour, I am going to go and give the transmitter a piece of my mind and maybe push a button or two. So at 2 minutes after exactly, keep your ear open and tell me if the signal clears up at least a little bit. That'll give me a clue as to what I can do here.
4: Okay.
0: Okay? Okay. Live science on the radio, you guys.
1: Excellent. Thank you
0: for the call, Lynn. So at 2 minutes after,
1: okay.
0: Listen to KSEO with a good ear. Intentionally listen for a clearer signal, a signal that becomes a little more clear. Tell me if you hear it at 2 minutes after I will. Oh, gosh, dang it, dude. Uh-oh. We're out of time.
1: We're coming up on the break here.
0: My God.
1: All right, hold on. Tune into Flight 1080. Dave Michaels, Billy Army.
0: Okay.
1: Be right back after the break.
0: KSEO Santa Cruz, KOMY, Los Angeles Beach, Watsonville.
5: News this hour from Town Hall. I'm Keith Peters in Washington. President Trump says he's not yet made a decision on whether a major sale of U.S. arms to Taiwan can move forward following his three-day visit to China.
6: President Xi and I talked a lot about Taiwan. He thinks they cannot have anything to do with what they're doing. I mean, he's, you know, against very much what they're doing.
5: That brought reaction from members of his own party. Republican Congressman Brian Fitzpatrick says the U.S. should stand up for Taiwan and for democracy.
7: These are the fortresses of democracy, or they're on the front lines, and we have to protect and defend them. So I don't think we should do anything to undermine Taiwan's defense posture. We should be bolstering it, not weakening it, just like I feel that way with Ukraine and every democracy across the world. It's our job to protect and defend them.
5: The Supreme Court on Friday rejected Virginia's bid to restore a congressional map that would have given Democrats a chance to pick up four seats in the closely divided House of Representatives. The court's order, issued without any noted dissent, is the latest twist in the nation's mid-decade redistricting competition. A possible strike looms for riders of the Long Island Railroad if talks don't produce a settlement. Long Island resident Amelia Booneth says she wonders how long workers on the Long Island Railroad might go on strike.
8: I don't even know if there's anything I can really do to prepare. I'm just kind of like waiting to see what happens. From what I know, the last time this happened was a while ago, and it lasted like 2 days before the government intervened. So honestly, I'm just going to see what happens.
5: On Wall Street, the Dow down by 500.